0: run it, he can throw it, and he's one of those kids, when you hit him, he's going to fall forward, if that makes any sense.
1: Oh, absolutely. First time tonight, East Central's in Hines territory. They have it at the Hines 43-yard line, 15 seconds to go here in the first quarter. Eagles lead 21-0 on three Jalen Ruffin touchdowns. All highlight reel touchdowns. White going to move a receiver to the near side. They'll go split wide receivers. Now they'll bring a third one over. And we got a whistle.
0: It's going to be end of the half. First
2: that's
0: quarter.
2: The end of the first quarter.
1: So let the time run down. That is the end of the first quarter. The Eagles lead 21-0. We're brought to you by 601 Sports and Adidas, official partners of Hines Football and Athletics. We're going to take a 30-second timeout. Back with the second quarter.
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1: 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Brandon Davis, your thoughts of the first quarter?
0: Yeah, I tell you what, the defensive line from East Central is going to have nightmares of Jalen Ruffin. They've almost had him for three sacks. But what has come of those three sacks is him wiggling out of it and throwing three touchdowns, partner. So Ruffin has been very impressive. We talked about that ankle maybe being an issue. I'm not seeing any effects of that tonight.
1: King White, first down and 10 at the Eagles' 42-yard line. Now East Central moving left to right. Hines moving right to left. They're going to try to test the run game. Straight ahead, straight give. That's going to be a pickup of about a yard, and that's going to be Omarion Ellis, out of Carthage, Mississippi. He'll pick up a yard.
0: Well, Shallow Hewitt come up from his defensive back spot, did a nice job of filling in that hole, making that tackle, about a gain of one, maybe two on the play there. Good penetration from that Hines defense.
1: Great crowd at the ballpark tonight, as always. Really good attendance on the Hines side. East Central brings a crowd. Well, I tell you what, that East Central campus, I love it. It's tucked out there. It is nice. White going to hand it off again, stretch play far side, and going to find a seam. He's going to pick up a few yards, and again, that's going to be Ellis on the carry. It'll be third down at about six. Yeah, and that's one of the things I love about junior college football on these campuses is you'll go out in the middle of nowhere, and then you pop up on a campus, and they're beautiful. They're nice.
0: Yeah.
1: And their field, they've got great facilities over at East Central.
0: Yeah, there is a reason why some of the top junior college football in the entire nation, not the state, the nation here. They invest in their kids, they invest in their programs, and like you said, partner, when you go there, it's something to see.
1: Oh, it is, no doubt about it. Third down, first down sits right around the 32-yard line. King White with Ellis in the backfield. He'll have two receivers near side. White drops to throw. Five-man rush. He's going to step back and throw it down the field. He's got a man. He's got a bead, and he's just going to overshoot his wide receiver as he was looking for Jenneret Jr. That would have been a touchdown.
0: Had him beat. They were in like a Tampa 2 coverage, and they split it right down the middle, and safety wasn't there to help. And it was, Hines is fortunate that one was about 2 yards over his head.
1: Did you see the talent there from King White? Throws a really good ball. He's got a high ceiling, and, boy, I think he's got a bright future ahead of him.
0: I tell you what, if him and Jenneret can get their timing down, that's going to be something to see.
1: Yeah, there is no doubt about it. Punting situation here, East Central, as Kelton Young is back to return around the 10-yard line for the Eagles. 13:35 to go until the break. Coming up at the half, we'll have the SEC update, courtesy of Jason Crowder and French Camp on the radio. We'll have festivities here. Now they're going to run a fake punt. The punter's going to keep it 40. 35-30. He's going to have the first down and more down to the 25-yard line as nobody was home for Hines as when you look at this punter, and I'm looking for him on my roster, and I do not see him.
0: I think it's Huber from Newton County High School that
1: thank you.
0: A while ago had a great punt to swap the field over there, and that's just good film studies what that is. Coach Ladner and his bunch was watching film and saw some tendencies that Hines has on punt return. And that's something that they desperately needed to stay in this ball game here in the second quarter, down 21-0.
1: Yeah, first down and 10 now for East Central, as deep as they've been so far at the 25-yard line. 12:49 to go until the break. Eagles on top 21-0, but East Central's on the move, trying to get points for the first time tonight.
2: Timeout. East Central. That is their first charge timeout of the half.
1: East Central takes the timeout. 12:42 to go until the half. We're going to pause 30 seconds.
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1: First down and 10 coming up for East Central. Jake Wimberly, Brandon Davis in with you tonight as we're at Joe Renfro Stadium, Gene Murphy Field on the Network of Champions. We're glad to be with you. Thanks to Bill Wilson back at Connoisseur Media Studios. Thanks to Bobby Gross producing here. We'll have stats for you at the half on the live stream and the SEC update courtesy of Jason Crowder. I don't know if you've heard those. Man, he does a wonderful job.
0: Crowder's first class.
1: Yeah, he does a great job previewing the SEC on halftime stuff. White drops the throw on first down. Got time, going to continue to backpedal. White got pressure on him now. Flag comes in around the 32-yard line, and White is hit and pushed out of bounds. That's likely going to be a hold on East Central.
0: Yeah, Andre Jackson from Hines there. Nice job getting penetration up the field, and the left tackle had to get a little bit of the jersey to hold him off of White there, and they caught him. So it's going to be a 10-yard holding call.
1: Waiting on the call from the head official as he's talking with Coach Jones to see what he wants to do here.
0: I think you've got to take this, back them up.
1: Yeah, I think so. It will be loss on the play. Let's see if we can get the call here from the White Hat.
2: Holding. Offense. 23. Penalty declined. Sit down.
0: All right.
1: Surprised a little bit?
0: Well, I guess yes and no. I mean, it would be repeating first down, so you are taking it down away, like you've said. And he did run out of bounds short, lost about 5 yards. So, yeah, again, that's why I'm sitting up here, Jake, and not down there coaching.
1: Well, hey, it's tit for tat, right?
0: Oh, I mean, that's right.
1: You put 10 coaches on the sideline, and they may, you know, split five one way, five the other. So it's second down and long now after the penalty was declined at the 30-yard line. East Central trails Hines 21-0.
0: A big mistake there by White, though, to go out of bounds 5 yards short of the – he should have threw that ball away.
1: Yep, freshman mistake there. He is a true freshman. He was playing high school this time last year. Screen play near side. That ball is caught, and a flag comes in. That's likely going to be a hold on East Central.
0: Yeah, going to be a hold on the wide receiver out there. Trying to block. He's got a little too much fabric on the defensive back from Hines.
1: Trying to get Jenerette in the ball game. He is the receiver that caught the ball on the screen play. Again,
2: holding. Offense, number 88, 10-yard penalty, second down.
0: Yeah, that's a big Grant Keith out there, one of the tight ends. They had him out wide blocking there, and, again, just too much fabric being pulled on, and another holding call on East Central.
1: Again, Jenerette owns 45% of East Central's receiving yards and has caught 6 of the 9 touchdowns. So the offense runs through him, and Hines has kept him in check so far tonight.
0: They've done a nice job. They've been able to blanket him, and they've taken him out of the game thus far.
1: Fourth down. Check that. Third down. Now they're calling it second. I'm trying to get the yardage right here.
0: I think it should be second down. They'll replay second down.
1: There you go. Second down and long. Ball sits on the 39-yard line. Two receivers far side for King White. A receiver on the line right off the hip of the offensive tackle and another receiver who's going to come in motion behind White. Now they'll run three on the far side. White drops to throw. Got nice protection, going to step up, reach back, throw it down the field. That's going to be a corner route caught. That's going to be a touchdown for East Central. As there he is, Jenerette finds his first touchdown tonight. White from 39 yards out finds the talented young wide receiver.
0: Hey, it was zone coverage, and Jenerette just ran right past him to the pylon. And, you know, Hines going back and watch the film on that and probably wish they'd have been playing some man-to-man coverage and had a hat-for-hat there.
1: Yeah, and moving Jenerette around now a little bit.
0: Yeah, absolutely. You got to do whatever you can to get the mismatch.
1: So East Central's on the board at 11:38 to go here in the second quarter. They now trail 21-6 with the extra point attempt coming up. They weren't going to go away quietly. Good snap, good hold, kicks up, and it is good. Now 21-7. Eagles lead. 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Kickoff coming up in 30 seconds.
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1: East Central's on the board. 29-yard strike from Keene White to Jenneret Jr., the talented wide receiver now, 21-7, Brandon Davis.
2: Yeah, I tell you what, like I said, you have to put a man on Jenneret. You can't play zone with him. He just ran right past that Hines defense, and White did a nice job of putting the ball where it needed to be for the touchdown.
1: Kickoff here. You got to watch a little trickery. They already ran a fake punt. They're going to kick this one straight away. This will be a returnable ball at the 2-yard line. Cross the 5, up around the 10, 15. Going to come near side, and East Central's going to corral him. It'll be first down and 10 for Hines. One of the things I want to see, Brandon Davis, is, you know, Hines play four quarters of offense. Last week they went down to Southwest to put 17 on the board in the first half. They had a goose egg in the second half.
2: Yeah, you can't afford to do that. Like I said, this is a dangerous, very dangerous East Central team tonight. A very important game here in your region. You want to go 2-0 as you go into Delta next week. So you need a four-quarter ball game. You need to play your best game of the year.
1: Here's that stacked four wide receivers. Actually, a pair of twos on the near side. Eagles with Detron Brown on the far side. Naked backfield for Jalen Ruffin. Ruffin going to take the snap. Going to throw the screen play near side. Got two blocks. Going to make a move. Going to get back into the middle. And that's going to be a pickup of about 8 for DJ Miller. One of the things about Chris Jones and this offense, they're going to be multiple. They're going to show you fours and threes and naked backfields and two. I mean, they do a really good job changing formations here.
2: Yeah, that was a fancy formation there.
1: Ruffin with trips to the near side. Now he's going to throw another screen near side and makes a man miss, and he's going to spin his way forward, and a good job by DeMar Gardner. Matter of fact, the first play of offense of the Chris Jones era at Itawamba last year, they ran that four quad set on the far side and threw a screen pass and housed it 70 yards.
2: You can do that with speed.
1: 2x2 set, first down. Ruffin looking, going to roll far side, going to throw far side. That ball right at the sideline, trying to find Brown. We'll see if he hauled it in. Looks like they're going to call it incomplete.
2: Call it incomplete. Just wasn't able to get his feet in there, but almost like a man switch type coverage there from East Central there, almost a blanketed wall there along the 40-yard line. Ruffin went to his first read, wasn't there, and he had to go to his last read and just threw it out of bounds.
1: Second down and 10, 10:32 to go until the half. Hines leads 21-7. Ruffin, now they're going to run Ruffin on the quarterback keeper. He's wide open across the 40, 45, 50, and he's going to knock a man down going out of bounds as Ruffin just laid a shoulder into a defender. First down, Eagles.
2: Well, Caleb Webster was the only defensive back there from East Central anywhere in the neighborhood. He was looking deep in the backfield, and Ruffin made him pay for it. Great job on that read getting up the field. Now we're in plus territory.
1: Ruffin is not scared of contact. He's got a call on a legal block earlier. Going to hand the football off. That's going to be a nice run by C.J. Martin, his first carry of the night, down to the 40-yard line. C.J. Martin. We were talking about it last week. Interesting career. He was at Brandon with Sam Williams, moved over to Raymond. It was a family deal. Had a nice run at Raymond, and here he is at Hines. He is the second back behind Bonifert. Ruffin looking, going to swing it out to Martin across the 40. Martin's going to make a wiggle and across the 35 and continues to move forward. That'll be a first down around the 32-yard line.
2: I tell you what, you know, the skill players can get all the love, but I have got to tip a cap to Anthony Crawford, the left tackle from Hines tonight. He is winning his battle in the run game and the pass game. Right there, a blitz coming off the edge there. He was able to pick it up, rough and get it out there in the flats. Another big play here for Hines.
1: Trip set, Eagles on the move, near side, moving right to left. Ruffin drops to throw, timed, looking, Ruffin down the field. Got a man at the sideline, tight rope caught, first down, Eagles. That ball pulled in by Gardner again. Ruffin is just laying the ball right on the money tonight.
2: He's got time, Jake, and that's what you see. When you got time to sit back there in the pocket, he can set his feet, he can explore the field, but this one's going to be coming back.
3: Offense, number 58, 10-yard penalty, first down.
1: So the first down is negated. It'll be a 10-yard penalty instead of first and 10 inside the 20. It's going to be first and 20 back around the 43-yard line.
2: Caught Eric Green there. product of Brandon High School, catching a little too much jersey there.
1: Gulf Coast leads Holmes 21-10 with 12:46 to go in the second. First down and long now. Ball sits at the 43-yard line. Ruffin looks right, left, going to throw the screen back far side. The ball's caught this time. East Central going to snuff that out.
2: Yeah, Cam Weaver's had enough. He's been hit and popped too many times. He's like, not this time. I'm gonna get up here. I'm gonna make a play.
1: Be second down and long as we got 8:27 to go until the half. Hines on top, 21-7. It is sophomore night here at Gene Murphy Field, honoring those that are playing their last year here.
2: Congratulations to those kids.
1: Oh, there's no doubt. A lot of them will move on to play ball elsewhere. Ruffin, again, going to drop to throw. Here comes a late blitz. Ruffin going to move near side and try to get out of the way. Looks downfield. He's just going to take off with it. 40. Ruffin cuts it back inside across the 30 down to the 29-yard line. It'll be third down and about 9.
2: Yeah, you cannot lose containment on him, and that's exactly what happened. The defensive end lost containment. Outside blitzer wasn't able to get to him. And a good job of blocking downfield by the back that time. Martin there, allowing him to spring to get extra yardage there.
1: This may be four down territory, third down and 8 at the 30-yard line. Near side set for Jalen Ruffin. 1x3 set. Almost got him off sides with a clap. Do you ever think we would see quarterbacks use a clap all the time?
2: No, I did not.
1: I don't know if you've ever seen the John Gruden quarterback talk with Jackson Dart. And he said, give me your snap count, and Dart claps. He's like, what are you doing? He's like, that's what we do.
2: We're old school like Gruden.
1: Oh, yeah. Ruffin drops to throw. Pressure coming. Claps pocket, but gets the ball off. That's caught around the 20. Rips a tackle, and he's going to be down around the 20. That should be enough for first down as Keandre Terry hauls that one in.
2: Yeah, good job of the receiving core here behind there. What you're getting out of East Central right now, they're playing some zone coverage. So it's really just a stop route. They're going and they're finding the zone. They're stopping, turning around, getting the football. And Ruffin doing a nice job of delivering it where it needs to be.
1: So another first down for the Eagles. They've got to have double handfuls of first downs now. A back off each shoulder of Ruffin. Ruffin going to give the football off. C.J. Martin moves right side, going to slip a tackle, and he's going to be down inside the 15, down to about the 14. It'll be second down.
2: I'm loving the job I'm seeing of these tackles tonight on both sides. They are really turning their man inside, getting good penetration up the field.
1: Second down and 5. They're going to actually spot it at the 15-yard line. Straightaway look. Ruffin, again, going to give the football off. This time that ball is going to be taken and continues to move forward a couple yards short. They're going to give it to the wide receiver, D.J. Miller.
2: It's always a good sign for a defense when you're seeing a defensive back having to come up and make tackles like that.
1: Yeah.
2: That is a really good sign. The offensive line is getting the best of this defensive line right now from East Central.
1: See if we can get some light in here. Ruffin going to keep it himself, and he's going to go off the right side. Ruffin breaks a tackle, falls forward. He's close to the goal line, and he's in. Touchdown, Eagles. That's going to be a 14-yard run by Jalen Ruffin.
2: Man, he is electric.
1: Those lights going to bother you in here? Ooh, making sure. Because now my four eyes are starting to get weak in the dark here.
2: Me and you both, brother.
1: So Ruffin with the 14-yard touchdown run. He has thrown three and now run for one as he is putting on a show tonight.
2: There is a reason why people said coming into the season he was one of the best JUCO quarterbacks in the entire country, and we're seeing it here tonight here in Raymond.
1: Extra point attempt coming up at the 5:55 mark. This is an untimed down. That kick is up, and it is true. 28-7, Hines leads. We are going to take a 30-second timeout. We're brought to you by Adidas and 601 Sports.
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1: Jalen Ruffin, touchdown. Eagles lead 28-7, Brandon Davis.
2: I'll tell you what, just Mr. Electric, I've called him that. He's accounted for all the Hines touchdowns. And a great answer, Jake Wimberly. I mean, as Johnson went to Jennerette for 39 yards, you're thinking, okay, is East Central going to crawl back into this one? But a great answer there by Hines to get up back 28-7.
1: Driving kick right to left. East Central with a returnable ball. And, again, they're going to take a fair catch. I don't know.
2: I don't understand that either. They're averaging about 22 to 25 yards on a return there. And they're just refusing to return these footballs tonight.
1: And look, I'm going to be like old comedian Chris Rock used to say. He said, I'm not saying you're wrong, but I don't understand.
2: Yeah, that's it.
1: I don't understand. Make me understand.
2: I guess they're just saying we can have the guaranteed 25-yard line. We don't have the risk of maybe fumbling a football away. They can't afford to turn the ball over, but I don't know. This is odd to me.
1: East Central will work from the far side. They have a couple timeouts to work with at 5:55.
3: Offside, kicking team, number 4. That 5-yard penalty. We have the ball to the succeeding spot. First down.
1: So the ball placement will be set down at the 30-yard line on the far side of the field.
2: Yeah, this is a little aggravating things. You know, Hines come into this game averaging 103 yards of penalty yards, and those little careless mistakes like that will drive a coaching staff crazy.
1: King White stays in at quarterback with two receivers to the near side. He'll bring a third one across on a motion, pre-snap motion, set him down on the inside slot. White going to hand the football off, stretch play far side, looking for a running lane, going to find a little bit of yardage there as Gattis will pick up about 2 or 3. It'll be second down.
2: Yeah, 5 defensive backs in right now. They're really playing to like a linebacker there, like a dog-type linebacker. Good job of attacking up there and filling the void there and not letting that East Central running back get far up the field.
1: Second down at 7 as we hit 5:30 to go in the half. Hines won the toss, elected to defer. They'll get the football in the second half. Safety high set for Hines. Two receivers bunched each side. Now they're going to move a receiver a little bit closer to the sideline on the near side. White drops to throw. Looking. Going to throw an out route. Quick out route. That ball is picked off. Hines football. A nice job by the defensive back as he read it and then jumped the route. Looks like that's going to be, I'm looking to see, I believe, unofficially, and I can't tell if that was this 31, so that's going to be Jeremiah Nave out of the Cobb, Kemper County.
2: Yeah, well, the timing of that entire play was off. It was a slow snap back to White, and as the receiver was taking his break, that ball should have already been there, and it was about a second or two late, and it all resulted from a slow snap, but a good job there by the defensive back breaking on that ball, getting that interception, and Hines, we're back in business on plus side of the field.
1: Two interceptions thrown now, one by Langford, one by White. That's 2 for this defense for the Eagles. First down and 10. Watch them maybe take a shot right here. They're up 28-7, 5:09 to go till the half. Ruffin drops to throw, looking, going to throw, and that ball's going to be set down on the sideline. Caught, nobody was on him. He's going to be at the 20, down to the 19-yard line. That's Keandre Terry, first down Eagles. Boy, he just really kind of worked his way down that sideline. They left him there.
2: Oh, and he had DJ Miller standing in the end zone wide open, just split that zone there, and that should have been a touchdown.
1: Ruffin back at it this time. He's going to give the football off to Botiford, and he'll pick up a tough yard, maybe. It'll be second down.
2: Yeah, Ruffin should have kept that one. Good job by the defensive end there of reading down on it. And then big Troy Keith Butler finishing that off for East Central. No gain on the play.
1: No gain. It'll be second down and 10. Eagles with it right on the door of the red zone. 2x2 set. Man in motion for Ruffin. Moving right to left. Ruffin drops to throw. Looking near side. Looking. Going to throw towards the end zone. That ball's caught right at the front pylon. And he is. We don't have a call yet. Waiting on a call. Riff looks down the line. Touchdown finally. Finally calls a touchdown. That is a 20-yard strike to DeMar Gardner. And that was one of the longer pauses by an official. He was at the pylon looking back down the line.
2: Yeah, I don't quite know what he was looking at there, Jake. I mean, he was. I really don't know what the field judge was looking at on that play. I thought he had the view right there, but nonetheless, it took a while to get it, but glad we finally got it. 20-yard strike there from Ruffin.
1: Ruffin now with 4 touchdown passes in this half, and he has a rushing touchdown. This is his biggest outing of the season. Extra point attempt is up, and it is good. Hines is cruising, 35-7. We got 4:10 to go until the break. We're going to pause 30 seconds.
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1: Jalen Ruffin show. 4 touchdowns in the air, 1 on the ground. As we're going to say it's Brandon Davis luck tonight.
2: I'll tell you what, yeah, maybe I'm good for something after all.
1: Well, and look, This is a good East Central team.
2: That is a very good East Central
1: team. Really good. I mean, they've got two losses, but by

0: a combined, they lost by five to East Mississippi, and they lost by three at Itawamba. Two really good teams. Driving kick. This is a returnable ball, and they're going to take another fair catch.
1: You know, you talk about that. That is a, you know, they lost by three to Itawamba. And then that East Central game last week, very controversial ending. Some say it was a touchdown. You know, obviously they didn't call it a touchdown. They easily could be undefeated right now.
0: So, and you know, when you look at that too, did they not take it to the tent? Because, you know, you got the instant replay in junior college football in that game.
1: Yeah, I don't know the necessarily rule on that, it being under, well, it's not under 2 minutes, it's 4 minutes. But the side judge there and the field judge there, they got together and called the play, and you know, John Ladner didn't debate it, so they let it go.
0: Back off each shoulder of, now they're going to go back to Langford at quarterback. Langford's going to hand it off. Nope, going to keep it himself. He tries to get some yardage for the quarterback run, but he's going to take a loss on the play.
1: Well, that play was going nowhere quick, fast, and in a hurry. A run blitz that time by Hines coming in there. It looks like that was Hayes Dickens coming in trying to blow that up and was successful at it. And a big loss there back to the 21.
0: Second down and about 14 as the clock continues to roll, 3:45. 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Don't forget they got the walk-in clinic in Flowood. Three receivers near side for Langford. Safety high for Hines. Now he's going to bring a receiver in motion, all the way in tight. Drops to throw is Langford. Langford going to throw a quick out near side. That ball is going to be caught. Up the sideline he goes, makes a man miss. Across the 35 and down around the 36-yard line. As that's going to be Jenneret. That'll be his third catch of the night.
1: Boy, he's smooth.
0: He is. He's really good.
1: He's smooth. He's going to play at the next level if he wants to. And they needed about five Hines Eagles to bring him down. But I like this connection here in this duo between White and Jenneret.
0: Yeah. Now, Jenneret, that was officially a first down. Third or fourth first down of the night for East Central. Going to hand the football off. Off tackle left side. Big running hole. And across the 50 into Hines territory down to the 45-yard line. That's going to be Omarion Ellis.
1: Yeah, good impressive run of him. 6 foot, 195 pounds. He's out of Jackson Academy. Carthage, Mississippi product, coming back home.
0: Jackson Academy, they've had some good football since Dave Duggan's been there.
1: They have.
0: Dave Duggan, a heck of a football coach. He coached collegiately. He was on P.J. Fleck's staff at Minnesota. And to sit and visit with him, boy, I tell you what, you talk about a wealth of football knowledge. And just a super nice guy. Now, on the field, you know, like a lot of coaches, he's a little bit different animal.
1: Oh, yeah.
0: He's a very, you know, intense coach. This time, Langford going to call his own number. Across the 40, gets outside the 40, makes a man miss. 35, here comes a flag, and it looks like it's going to be a holding call on the wide receiver.
1: Either that or they may get a face mask here. Like Langford maybe pulled his head, but they're going to call this a holding. We'll wait and see. But
0: officials gathering around the 35-yard line.
1: Side judge was call here.
0: 1:59 to go. We're right at the 2-minute mark, too. That's going to be a timeout, the official 2-minute warning. They haven't called that yet.
1: Got a conference here about the 35-yard line to
0: Colin. See, thought we were going to get the call there. Colan leads Jones 19-7.
1: Wow.
0: 8:56 to go in the second. Here comes the call.
2: There is no foul for illegal block in the back.
1: Okay.
2: First down.
0: So first down for East Central at the Hines 35-yard line. Ball sits
2: 2-minute timeout
0: on the near hash, and there's your 2-minute call. 2 minutes to go until the break. We're going to pause 30 seconds.
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0: End of the first quarter, Pearl River Central, or Pearl River Community College, not Pearl River Central, leads Southwest 7, or it's tied at 7 apiece. Northwest is on top of Northeast 7-0 in of 1. And if you're wondering about the variations of time in these ball games, Hines will kick at 6:30. Some kick at 7. It's kind of at the discretion of the host team.
1: Yeah. I mean, you got, depending on where you're traveling from.
0: Yeah.
1: You know, if you're going down to Pearl River and you're northwest or northeast, that's a long way back to Senatobia and Boonville.
0: Yeah, next week we've got to go to Mississippi Delta. So I would assume that's going to be a 7 o'clock kick.
1: Yeah. Got to remember, these kids do have school on Friday.
0: First down and 10 for East Central. They got 1:59 to work with and a couple timeouts. They trail 35-7. Biggest offensive output of the season for Hines thus far.
1: For Ladner and East Central, they really need to score here on this drive to get back in this game.
0: Langford going to hand the football off, and a nice hard run, a pickup of about 3 or 4 for Ellis.
1: Kind of surprised that they pulled White out and put Langford back in at quarterback. White seemed like that he had a good connection there with Jenneret. So trying to run the ball and maybe just kill some clock here. Kind of questioning what East Central's trying to do. They really need to get on the board quick.
0: You know, there's always been variations of opinions on two quarterbacks. Some will say if you have two, you have none. You know, Steve Spurrier was notorious at Florida for switching quarterbacks. And, of course, they play both of these young men here. They're going to bring all four wide receivers, two on each side in close to the tackles. They're going to have stacked wide receivers looking. Now, quarterback's going to keep it himself far side. That's going to be a nice pause and a counter route by the quarterback. Langford's going to walk in. That'll be a 32-yard touchdown. That was a really good design play.
1: Quarterback counter out of the shotgun. That was impressive. I hadn't seen that. I don't know if I've ever seen that. That was beautiful. Well done.
0: You may need to get that over there for Nash Morgan.
1: I'll tell you what, that was an impressive play call and design there. And here I am saying they need to score quick and ask and you shall receive here with 1:09 to go before half.
0: 35-13 now is our score. Langford with a nice run to get East Central another touchdown, trying to grab another extra point here. Hines will have 1:09 and a couple timeouts to work with as well. And they do get the ball in the second half. Extra point attempt is up. Looked like it was tipped, but it is good. 35-14 now, Hines leads. We are brought to you by Brown Bottling Group. We're going to pause 30 seconds.
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0: Langford with a touchdown run. Bobby said he slipped. Let's check out on the replay here on HeinzCCSports.net. He goes into the end zone and hits that turf. Oof, yeah, he did take quite a
1: hard
0: tumble
1: hit
0: there. As we hope he is okay. That's right on the back end there.
1: Got on up and trotted over. I'm watching out for onside kick here if I'm Hines.
0: Yeah, I think so. You got to watch out for it. East Central down still several scores here. They're going to kick it straight away. This is a returnable ball. Hines does not call fair catches. They're going to try to return one here. Across the 10, coming near sides, rips a tackle. Across the 15 and out of bounds around the 20. That's going to be Detron Brown. It'll be first down Eagles. They'll have 1:01 to work with and a couple timeouts on the board. Actually, 3 timeouts. So I can promise you, Chris Jones, they're not sitting on the ball here.
1: No, they're not going to sit on the ball here. They're going to use their timeouts, and they're going to use their speed. And, you know, this is why you do two-minute drills and two-minute offense at the end of practice every day. So they're going to put it to use here.
0: Peyton Johnson checks in at wide receiver for the Eagles. He's out of Murrah High School. Two receivers stacked near side, a split receivers, one in really tight. Johnson far wide. Ruffin going to give the football off to Botiford. Botiford working off the right side, and he'll pick up about 5 on the play. It'll be up to about the 25-yard line. It'll be 2nd down and 5. And a lot of times teams will do this in this hurry-up. They'll test it with a run game to see what they can get. Got 5. Is Ruffin this time going to throw the quick strike. Stop route. That ball is dropped. Pass intended for Johnson. It'll be 3rd down.
1: Well, you get also, like you're saying, you may get some coaches thinking, hey, they're just going to try to run the clock out, so they put an extra man up in the box here, and then you can go over the top with them and play a little cat and mouse with the opposing coaching staff.
0: Jalen Ruffin, he has thrown 4 touchdowns this half. He has rushed for another. He's accounted for all 5 touchdowns. Botiford on the run, and this time he is going to lunge forward, and he'll pick up a yard. And it'll be 4th down, or should be. They were late.
2: Time out. East Central.
1: Good timeout.
2: That's their second charge timeout at half.
1: So good timeout. John Ladner there.
0: Yeah, real good timeout. As East Central takes the timeout, we got 33 seconds to go until the break. We're going to pause 30 seconds.
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0: East Central takes a timeout. It'll be a fourth down, a punting opportunity here. They want the ball back. They trail 35-14, 33 seconds to go. They're showing one timeout on the board. They may have that. But nonetheless, Brandon Davis, I would cut this return man loose here. They have called fair catches on every special team's return opportunity, and they would love to put another touchdown and get this back within two scores at the half.
1: Well, you got a dangerous one in Dawson Simmons back there waiting about the 30-yard line. See what they do with him here.
0: Line it up like they're going to come after this punt here. Wyatt Davis gets the ball off, and this is a ball that's caught in some dangerous traffic. It'll be first down for the Wyatt Long.
1: Man, that was an impressive field there by Dawson Simmons there for East Central. Like you said, that's one of those sellouts right there, because if he does not catch that ball where he's going, it is a fumble, and Hines is taking it. He's going to recover it. So he's fortunate he was able to bring that one in.
0: Yeah, I was talking to Coach Jones about return men the other day, and he agreed you got to have the right guy with the right headspace, and kind of a fearless guy. Sometimes they're going to mess up. Most of the time they don't. But first down and 10, it looks like they're going to stay with Langford at quarterback. East Central with the ball at their own 36-yard line. Moving left to right, they have 27 seconds to work with. 1x3 set for Langford. Ball's on the near hash, drops to throw. Five-man rush, extra rush coming. They're going to try to get to him. He's going to get out of there. And he's going to finally be taken down. A nice job by a Hines Eagle. I believe that's going to be Jordan Randall out of Rosenberg, Texas. 6'3", 235.
1: Yeah, defensive end, big defensive end for Hines. He just kept scraping and fighting and found his way to the quarterback there, and a good job of getting him down for a short game.
0: We're going to keep it here. East Central calls a timeout. I know it's 35-14, but East Central, I mean, they can get back in this ball game. You see, they've got quick strike capability.
1: Oh, they have quick strike capability, and like you've said, some of the tendencies Hines had throughout the season is they've struggled in the second half with their offense. So, we talked about it coming into this game. This needed to be one of their most complete games of the season. So far in the first half, you got to be impressed with what you see, but that's got to continue to carry over to finish out this ball game.
0: Reminder, at the half, you're going to have stats and the band on the live stream. That's on HeinzCCSports.net. We'll have the SEC update on 105.9 The Zone, courtesy of Jason Crowder and French Camp Academy, getting you ready for SEC football. What a slate Saturday. Four big games in the SEC this weekend.
1: Yeah, I mean, that Texas-Tennessee game, I'm intrigued by it.
0: Yeah, I am too.
1: I just don't think Arch Manning, he struggles on the road. They could go in. They could get upset in Knoxville this weekend.
0: Beat at Georgia, beat at Florida, should have lost in Starkville, should have lost at Kentucky last year. So it'll be a challenge at Rocky Top. Second down and 8 now for Langford in East Central. He drops to throw with 18 seconds. Going to reach back and throw one down the middle of the field. That's going to be too high for the wide receiver. It'll be third down. That pass was intended for Brennan Gibson.
1: I'll tell you what, very, very fortunate that ball went off the hands of Gibson there, because it was floating out there in no man's land for a second. Could have been picked off by Hines, but nonetheless falls to the ground. Third and 8 situation here for the Warriors.
0: 15 seconds to go. Ball's at their own 39-yard line. I'm not sure of the range of their field goal kicker, but trying to move back. Langford drops to throw. Four-man rush. Nice pocket. Now it's going to collapse on him, and Hines is going to get him, and they're going to drop him back at the 26-yard line. Eagles with a big sack, first sack of the night for the Hines defense.
1: Big Jordan Randall, defensive end, 6'3", 235 out of Rosenberg, Texas. Just had a big play a moment ago, but there is a flag in the secondary at about the 46-yard line. Could in the area of maybe defensive holding. We'll wait and see what the call is.
0: There's 7 seconds on the clock. Here comes the call.
2: Holding. Defense, number 31, 10-yard penalty, automatic, first down.
0: So it goes from a big loss to a big gain for East Central.
1: Man, that's a dagger right there.
0: Yeah.
1: Because now, Jake, you put yourself in a position where you got 7 seconds to go. You could try to get maybe 5 or 6 more yards to see if you could get in field goal range, or you've got a quarterback with the arm, they can throw it down to the end zone for maybe the Hail Mary attempt.
0: Yeah, you're going to have to find Wayman Jenneret Jr., the big-time wide receiver. The ball's going to be set down at the 49-yard line of East Central. They got 7 seconds. Like you said, they might can get two plays out of this.
1: Jenneret's going to be in the slot here. Watch him try to split the safeties, get him up the middle of the field.
0: Good call, partner. I think that likely is the play here. Hines showing pressure as he drops to throw. Mm-hmm. Looking, he's going straight down the field, and they're going to get to him before he can get the ball off, and they're going to get him to the ground again. And Andre Jackson out of Neptune Beach, Florida, Duncan U. Fletcher High School.
2: That's the end of the first half.
0: The time is going to expire as Hines leads 35-14. At the break, we will not have a halftime interview because we're not running sideline tonight. But we're going to take a one-minute timeout. We come back, SEC Network update on the radio. Also, stats and more on the stream on HeinzCCSports.net. 35-14 at the break. Back in a minute.
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14: It is up. And the Fighting Texas Aggies take down the top-ranked Tide.
15: He has the man open, looks downfield, still on his feet. Still on his feet to the end zone. Touchdown! Touchdown, Auburn!
16: We see it, throws back in the end zone. It's incomplete! The Rebels win!
17: The slipper changes feet, and Georgia is crowned the national champion for the first time in 41 years.
18: This is an SEC update, an inside look at Southeastern Conference football. Hello, everybody. God bless you, and thank you for tuning in. I'm Jason Crowder, your host. Last week around the Southeastern Conference, the SEC had the biggest game in the country as Lane Kiffin's new team at LSU couldn't deny Trinidad Chambliss. The quarterback Kiffin helped transform into a star after recruiting him from a Division II program to Ole Miss last year. Chambliss passed for 363 yards and 2 touchdowns and ran for a tie-breaking score in the fourth quarter. And number 8, Ole Miss delighted a crowd that was already revved up about Kiffin's return, beating the 7th-ranked Tigers of LSU 32-24 Saturday night in Oxford. It was an interception in the end zone by Braylon Braxton with less than 2 minutes left to seal it for the Rebs.
16: There's the snap. Levitt wants to throw, fires, it's batted up in the air and intercepted! It's picked off by Jalen Braxton, and the Ole Miss Rebels have stopped the LSU Tigers!
18: The voice of the Rebels, David Kellum, with a call from Learfield. Now, Chambliss spoke with Holly Rowe on the field following the game, and this is what he told the ABC audience was going through his mind on the last defensive series.
19: I pray with Deuce, Horatio, and Jonathan Cook. I say, God, if it's in your will for us to win, amen. But if not, you know, we'll give you all the glory and praise. But let us get this stop one time.
18: Florida running back Jaden Paul rushes for 162 yards, 3 touchdowns to lead the Florida Gators to a 44-39 victory over the Auburn Tigers on the Plains in their SEC opener. the voice of the Gators, Sean Kelly, with a call from Learfield of one of Paul's touchdowns.
13: So the nose of the football is at the Auburn 2-yard line, and the Gators break a huddle here, and five new Tigers come in defensively, and the Gators are ready to get to the line and snap it. They're going to hold Philo from getting the snap. He's under

0: Second and goal from the 5. State trying to take the lead down 2. Bothwell back in at running back. They'll motion Fluff out as one of 2 receivers tight to the formation on the right side. Now he comes in motion right to left. A fake handoff, a bullet to Evans, diving at the pylon right side. Did he get in? Touchdown, Anthony Evans!
1: The voice of the Bulldogs, Neil Price, with a call from Learfield. Taylor on the field talking about the win.
2: We ain't going to back down from the fight. We know we got a lot of good team we got to go play. We got a team got to come out of home state. We got to play those guys. Those guys are very good, very talented team, very well-coached team. So we know what we got to do. We got to rely on our coaches. We rely on the game plans and just take advantage of every opportunity that we have every single day.
1: Kenny Minchie and C.J. Baxter each score 2 touchdowns, while the Kentucky Wildcats score 21 points in the third quarter to get a 31-21 win over the Texas A&M Aggies in College Station at Kyle Field. Head coach Will Stein on the field wasn't surprised that his team won the game.
3: I'm not shocked. This is how our guys practice every single day. This is what Kentucky football is supposed to look like. So proud of our guys. Come on the road. The eye of the storm. How freaking cool is this? Let's go!
1: The Georgia Bulldogs go on the road for the first time this season, and it was their SEC opener. And the Bulldogs controlled the ground game against the Arkansas Razorbacks on both sides of the ball in Fayetteville as Nate Frazier and Chauncey Bowens combined for 4 touchdowns in the 45-17 win.
4: We got a big lineman in at fullback. Power for Georgia. Bowens running right behind, blocking, pushing in into the end zone. Touchdown!
1: The new voice of the Bulldogs, Jeff Dantzler, with a call from Learfield. Keelan Russell throws for 320 yards and 3 touchdowns while adding 56 yards rushing and a score as Lotzier Brooks receives 101 yards through the air in a 50-36 win over the Florida State Seminoles.
5: Stepping up Russell, he's going to get a first down. He's going to get a whole lot more. 45-40, still on his feet, 30, 20, 10, 5, gone. Touchdown, Keelan Russell.
1: Quarterback Keelan Russell on the field speaking with Network TV about his role with Alabama's offense.
6: I mean, it's a blessing, but I got long ways to go. You know, still developing. 3 things, you know, coach always says is, you know, you keep completions, you keep the ball going forward, and you not take sacks or any negative plays. And I feel like we did that fairly well today. You know, responding off of last week, having 3 turnovers, I knew I had to come in this game. Limit the turnovers, the mistakes. Stop playing like a rookie. Stop playing timid. You know, just being calm in the pocket. And I think I showed that a lot today. But, I mean, I wouldn't have done anything without this team. I mean, these guys, like I said, they came out ready to dominate. And, man, we put up 50, man. I'm just so blessed, and I'm, you know, so glad that, you know, I'm on this team right now.
1: The Vanderbilt Commodores line up to defend an NC State Wolfpack 4th and 5 with 6 seconds left. And they come up with a fumble recovery in the end zone for an improbable victory, 35-31.
7: With 6 seconds to go, there's the snap. Bailey rolls toward the right. He waits. He waits. He is going to be sacked. Oh, it's a safety with one second. Did they knock the football loose? Oh, goodness. Did Miles Capers get the
8: touchdown? Touchdown!
7: Get the football.
8: Unbelievable.
7: Yes, sir. They knocked it loose. You've got to be kidding me. One of the most improbable finishes in the history of Vanderbilt football.
1: That's the voice of the Commodores, Andrew Allegretta, with a call from Learfield. Miles Capers fell on the football for that final touchdown to give the Commodores the win. And this is what he had to say on Network TV on the field following the game about that last play.
9: Man, it's just head body the whole game. It didn't go how we wanted, but we had to finish the game, and we finished strong. I just thank God for just putting us in that position. You got to keep pushing.
1: Arch Manning connects with Cam Coleman for 2 touchdowns as Texas produces 397 total yards and holds the Texas San Antonio Roadrunners to 143 in a 30-6 victory in Austin. Dwayne Morris rushes for 116 yards and a touchdown, while Faison Brandon adds a passing and rushing score as the Tennessee Volunteers roll past the Kennesaw State Owls 42-9. John Mateer throws for 238 yards and 2 touchdowns as the Oklahoma Sooners shut out the New Mexico Lobos in the second half to secure a 14-6 victory in Norman. And Jamal Roberts leads the charge on the ground with 122 yards rushing and 1 touchdown as the Missouri Tigers hold off the Troy Trojans to come away with a 27-17 win at home. And that's a look around the Southeastern Conference from last week. Stay tuned. Coming up next, we'll preview this week's conference matchups.
10: There isn't one thing that makes the SEC special. There are

0: million different things. The students, the legends, the fans, the passions, the traditions. And when it all comes together, it just means more.
1: Why every Mississippi State conversation starts with one position, and for good reason.
2: Kamario Taylor. I think this is one of the most promising prospects I've watched in a while at the quarterback position. I've even gone as far as to say if it doesn't work out at an extremely high rate at Mississippi State, it's because everybody else around him is not good enough.
3: What should this Mississippi State roster do?
4: It feels like the correct answer is they should be able to win seven.
5: Let's get everybody.
6: Tosses it to Taylor, rolling right. Taylor's going to throw as a man. Thompson at the one, who reels it in and scores a razzle-dazzle touchdown. Mouthwell off right tackle to the two, to the one, and scores.
5: We didn't have the grab. We didn't have the ball out.
6: Throws right side. Evans makes the grab, breaks a tackle. Down the sideline, 10, 5, touchdown, touchdown, touchdown.
7: The Mississippi State Bulldogs very well could be just a fun team to watch.
8: Well, so far through three games, Mississippi State has been fun to watch. And it all starts with, of course, Kamario Taylor. He really wasn't discovered by the national media until some people started talking about him at the Manning Passing Academy back this summer. Guess who he roomed with? Trinidad Chambliss. Another outstanding quarterback that everybody already knows about. So the Magnolia State housing two of the best quarterbacks in the game in 2026. They won't face each other until the Friday after Thanksgiving, so we'll move into the matchup this Saturday. But Taylor will face a guy that wore red and blue a season ago. He was supposed to be Ole Miss's starter for the whole season. He lasted a couple of games, was shaky a little bit, then was injured, and then, of course, as we know, Trinidad Chambliss came in and the rest was history. Austin Simmons elected to transfer, and he's now at Missouri. So those two will do battle on the field this weekend. Austin Simmons is a very good quarterback who's capable of doing some big things. And Jeff Levy, who knows a thing or two about quarterbacks, had this observation at his weekly press conference on Simmons.
9: He is a guy that can make every single throw. He's completing like 70% of his throws right now. Has played really, really well. The run game has still been really good. Their starting tailback is averaging over 5 yards a carry. Has played really well. They've got these two big tight ends that got great physicality that play really, really well for them. So they're going to line up, I would imagine, try to run the football, have play pass, and give his QB time to be able to go make the throws that they want him to make.
8: It will be a top 25 battle when these two teams take the field in Starkville at Davis-Wade Stadium on Saturday. Missouri number 19, Mississippi State number 24, the first time they've been ranked in 4 years. 6:45 p.m. is the kickoff on the SEC Network. Both teams undefeated at 3-0. Mississippi State has played an SEC game. They're 1-0 in league play. Really, the biggest game in the SEC on Saturday is Texas at Tennessee. Both teams undefeated at 3-0, and it will be the SEC lid lifter for both. Rocky Top will host the Burnt Orange in a battle of who's the real UT. 11 o'clock is the kickoff with ESPN Game Day on site just off the banks of the Tennessee River. And I'm sure all the storylines will be a lot about, hey, it's a Manning going back to where a Manning shined. It's the nephew, Arch, who will be playing against his Uncle Peyton's old team. But one thing that Steve Sarkisian is a little upset with is some of the criticism for Arch Manning. And one of the advices that he has given Arch is, man, just be yourself.
10: I do think that that's important for him, is to not to try to be something that doesn't best suit him. I want him to be him. I want him to be Arch Manning. I don't want him to be Archie. I don't want him to be Peyton. I don't want him to be Eli. I don't want him to be Colt McCoy. I don't want him to be Vince Young. I want him to be Arch Manning. And Arch Manning is plenty good enough for us to put us in position to win.
8: This whole offseason, all everyone talked about was Ole Miss and LSU, Lane Kiffin's return to Oxford. That is not only behind Lane Kiffin and LSU, it's behind Ole Miss as well. And I think it affected Ole Miss more as far as all the talk. It didn't show on the field. Ole Miss backed everything up by winning the game. So they've got to put all that behind them now and move forward, because Ole Miss is in really good shape. They're 3-0, 1-0 in the SEC, taking on a very much improved, at least so far statistically, Florida team that's 3-0, 1-0 in the SEC. And Jaden Baugh looked very, very good last week in Florida's 44-39 win at Auburn. So yeah, Florida can rack up yards and score, but they're also very physical and disciplined in doing so. Pete Golding had this to say about Florida's offense.
11: Now, they're a really, really talented football team that can run the football first, set up their play action game. I think they got a really good screen package to be able to get the ball on the perimeter as well, to make you tackle in space. And I think they're playing really fast right now, and they're playing really physical. And I think if, you know, you talk about Summerall over the history and you look at his teams, they play fast, physical, and smart, and he does a really good job. So we definitely have our work cut out for us.
8: The last time Ole Miss visited the Swamp, they were upset by the Florida Gators, and that essentially kept them out of the playoffs. So these two teams will battle at 2:30 p.m. on ABC from Spurrier Field at a very loud Ben Hill Griffin Stadium in Gainesville. Oklahoma, 2-1 on the year. Georgia 3-0, 1-0 in the SEC. This will be the first game for the Sooners in league play. Their first of nine, by the way. And they've got to go on the road and play between the hedges at Dooley Field at Sanford Stadium in Athens. They'll kick off at 2:30 p.m. on ESPN. And one of the things that's carried Oklahoma, and it has been their identity, especially since Jeff Lebby left and their head coach is a defensive guru, has been, of course, defense. Georgia head coach Kirby Smart commented on Brent Venables' defense.
12: Very fundamentally sound, aggressive, attacking. You know, they lead country, or they're tops in the country every year in tackles for loss and sacks. And, you know, I don't think people give their coaches and their kids enough credit for how they play. I mean, they get off blocks. They strike you. They play with unbelievable pad level and really an intensity that's kind of unmatched in terms of the way they play. You see it on tape. And he's always been that way. He did it at Clemson, and he's a great defensive coach.
8: So Oklahoma defense has only given up 23 points through three games. Now, the last time these two teams met, Georgia won 54-48 in the 2017 Rose Bowl. That was in the college football playoff, of course, and this will be the first trip for the Sooners to Athens as a member of the SEC. Moving on, other games, Vanderbilt at Auburn. 3:15 Central on the SEC Network from the Plains at Jordan-Hare Stadium in Auburn, Alabama. To Tuscaloosa, where South Carolina will battle Alabama. The Gamecocks gave up 27 unanswered points to Mississippi State in the second half in Columbia last week in that Bulldog come-from-behind win when they were down 16-0. Now, Alabama's been a second-half team. They blew out Kentucky in the second half and ran away from Florida State in the same manner. So it's not going to be easy for Shane Beamer and the Gamecocks. But Kalen DeBoer does talk about his team as far as facing adversity, which has mostly been in first halves.
13: Again, our guys really have never felt like on the sideline that there's a look in their eye that you know, of any type of concern, not panicked at all. And so I just really feel like we'll continue to move forward. You know, that's these situations that we've been through. We are very intentional on talking about them in team meetings to have confidence and, you know, show that each side of the ball and all phases have each other's back, and that we will get through it as long as you just continue to stay the course. Again, we want to try to avoid that adversity and do that by executing earlier, but it's going to happen. There's just too many good football teams that we're going to face, too many talented players, too many great coaches, and so you just the back and forth games, you know, is going to be that here the next nine games.
8: 6 p.m. the kickoff for Bryant-Denny Stadium on ESPN. Texas A&M will travel to play LSU. It's a night game in Baton Rouge at 6:30 p.m. on ABC from Tiger Stadium. Lane Kiffin was asked about LSU's defense against Marcel Reed, the Aggie quarterback, the last couple of games, where they have really struggled against him. Now, obviously, Lane Kiffin wasn't there, but he did address what LSU's defense will have to do against Reed.
14: Well, this is a big test. We've struggled here with him before. I think we lead the country in rush defense, but that hasn't been worth against a ton of quarterback schemed runs. You know, last week was just him making stuff on his own and the long run when he pulled the ball So that's a different set of challenges. Really takes a lot of discipline. A lot of guys doing really well on defense to avoid that.
8: And I'm sure LSU's defense will do the best it can to force Marcel Reed to be one-dimensional, which seems to be the synopsis of him and has been since he arrived in College Station. It's Tulsa at Arkansas. Tulsa, don't look now, but 3-0. Arkansas, a very miserable 1-2 right now, 0-1 in the SEC. This game will kick off at 7 p.m. on the SEC Network Plus streaming platform at Reynolds Razorback Stadium. So it will be a short drive for Tulsa across the border. Will it be a happy win on the way back? They're hoping so. Arkansas is just hoping for a little bit of relief. In the final matchup to talk about, but it's kicking off earlier in the day at 11:45 Central, is Kentucky hosting South Alabama at Kroger Field in Lexington. Kentucky's 2-1, 1-1 in the SEC. Their only blemish has been, of course, that second half comeback by Alabama, where they were blown out by the Crimson Tide there at Kentucky. Now, they controlled the third quarter at Kyle Field last week, and they hope to avoid the emotional letdown as the heavy favorite against South Alabama this weekend. Kickoff again, 11:45, and it's on the SEC Network. That's going to do it for our look around SEC football on SEC Update. I'm Jason Crowder reporting.
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17: Nothing better.
18: Second half underway here at the ballpark. Jake Quimberly, Brandon Davis, as we are at Joe Renfro Stadium, Gene Murphy Field. Just underway. It's a little late here, so we apologize about that. Appreciate Jason Crowder on the SEC update on the radio. Appreciate Steven with the stats. East Central kicks off going left to right. Hines moving right to left. They'll have the football after the kickoff that went out of bounds. First down and 10.
19: The ball will be placed at the 35-yard line. First down.
18: So Brandon Davis, Hines with the football. They lead 35-14. They'll be moving right to left. First down and 10 for Jalen Ruffin at the 35-yard line.
20: Yeah, they want to come out strong the second half there. They've struggled throughout the season and really moving the football and scoring points here. So talk about playing complete ball game. We'll see what we can do here in this first drive here in the second half.
18: Stacked receivers for Ruffin. Going to give it to Botterford to start. He's going to move, stretch their side, and Botterford with a nice run. But here comes a late flag in around the 37-yard line.
20: Usually in the area of holding to call the...
19: Holding. Offense, number 44, 10-yard penalty. First down.
18: So out the gate, a holding call. It's going to be a 10-yard penalty. It'll go from first and 10 or second down and 7 to now first and 20. Full moon here over the stadium tonight. Beautiful night here at Joe Renfro Stadium. Not a cloud in the sky, or if there is minimal. Great crowd here on sophomore night. Hines jumped out to a 35-14 lead. 4 Jalen Ruffin touchdown passes and 1 Jalen Ruffin touchdown run. Ruffin, play action, going to roll far side, looking, going to set his feet and throw. Got a man down at the 35-yard line. That ball is caught by DJ Miller. That'll be a pickup of 10.
20: Yeah, good job that time by Miller. East Central in a zone coverage right now. They just found a soft spot there behind the linebacker in front of the safety and laid down there. Good job there on to get most of those yards back after the holding call.
18: Second down and 9 for Ruffin. Far side set, going to give it to Botterford. Botterford stretch play, looking for an angle. And it's not going to have a whole lot there. Maybe a yard. It'll be third down and 8.
20: Yeah, Cam Weaver from his linebacker spot came up. Wasn't going to have it. Botterford trying to cut it back inside. But again, Weaver with a good job there from his position. Going to be third and about 7 to go here for Hines.
18: Northwest leads Northeast 10-7 at the half. Colin over Jones 19-7 at the half. Stacked receivers near side for Jalen Ruffin. Got to get to the 45 for a first down. Ball is on the ground. Ruffin picks it up. Looking. Sets his feet. Going to throw down the middle of the field. Wide open. Caught inside the 50. Down inside the 45. Down to the 42-yard line. That's going to be Keandre Terry for a first down.
20: Again, East Central staying in zone coverage there. Single high safety in the back, but a zone coverage there. Able to get behind the linebackers in that open, find that open area, and just a little pitch and catch there for Hines there in plus territory.
18: 2-by-1 set. Ball's at the 40 of East Central, just underway. Third quarter, 13:15 to go. As Miller comes into the backfield, he'll take the handoff, stretch play far side. Miller looking for a running lane, and he's going to get into the second level across the 35 down to the 33-yard line on first down.
20: Again, another good job this time by the Hines offensive line. I have been impressed all night with Anthony Crawford and Jamar Williams. Those bookend tackles, Jake, have done a nice job tonight. We talked about that. They did a big game, and so far they're having one.
18: Stacked receivers all the way out near side. He's going to turn and hand it to Botifer. Nope, Ruffin's going to keep it, going to throw it, and that's going to be Detron Brown, and he's going to be inside the 10, down close to the goal line. He's going to be down at the 1-yard line. So Ruffin on the RPO, and that's the third option in the play. He finds Brown down the sideline. You can see it right here. Nice fake. And then he's going to take off running, and he throws it. Boy, I tell you what, that's a beautiful RPO.
20: My goodness, what a play.
18: Ruffin, going to give it to Botifer. Botifer, left side, walks in, and now we got a stoppage of play.
20: It's going to be a false start on the offensive line there, dead ball foul. That type of stuff's going to drive Chris Jones crazy.
19: False start. Offense, not all 11 players set prior to the snap. 5-yard penalty. First down.
20: Yeah, that's on the quarterback. He's got to make sure, Ruffin's got to make sure that everyone is set and ready to go. Got a little ahead of themselves. And nonetheless, that's going to drive the coaching staff from Hines crazy.
18: Yeah, there's no doubt about it. So it moves to first and goal back around the 6 or 7 yard line. They're going to stack receivers near side. They've stayed with this the whole drive. Opening drive of the third period. Hines leads 35-14. Again, going to give it to Botifer. He'll go straight ahead. And he'll hit a wall of white jerseys, maybe a yard on the play. It'll be second down.
20: Yeah, that was a good job that time from that defensive line there for East Central. Also linebackers of Charles Thomas coming up, filling down in the hole there. Was able to stack him up, and second and goal to go for Hines.
18: Clock continues to tick, 11:45 here in the third period. Eagles trying to tack another one on here to start the second half. Ruffin going to keep it himself, going to move far side, trying to get outside. Ruffin's be at the pylon. He's going to step across, and another Jalen Ruffin touchdown, a 5-yard touchdown run. That is his 6th accounted for touchdown tonight. And, boy, I tell you what, he is putting on one heck of a performance.
20: Oh, you just can't catch him. He's so slippery there. Watching on the replay, they had him there about the 5-yard line, but he just bounced outside, able to get to the boundary there. And just a great job and a great vision. But what can you do with that?
18: It's so hard. It's so hard. And, look, I say this. I don't know if it's intentional. He wears number 2. He wears maroon. That's reminiscent of Johnny Manziel. And we're talking the football player, and that kick is up, and it is true. 41-14 now. Hines leads. 11:36 to go in the third quarter. 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Back with a kick in 30 seconds.
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18: 6, Jalen Ruffin accounted for touchdowns tonight. He is putting on a show tonight, 42-14. And the running clock is at 38. Brandon Davis, where are we at on that?
20: We're 28. It's a 42-14, so a 28-point lead. But I'm going to tell you what, partner, the way Ruffin is running this offense tonight and the way East Central is on their heels, that might not be much longer.
18: It may not. High-driving kick. They've taken a fair catch on every kickoff, and they do so here. And, again, I'm not being critical. I just don't understand. As looking at this highlight here, Jalen Ruffin runs his own stretch play. And like I said, Brandon, he just kind of shaked that defender out of his shoes there. And he's so slippery, and his vision is unbelievable.
20: Jalen Winters had him at the 5, Jake, but somehow or another he shaked him out of his shoes, like you said, and was able to find the boundary. There's nothing you can do about that. He is so dynamic. As I call him, Mr. Electric.
18: And I don't pretend to know. I haven't asked. I try to stay out of the recruiting circles for these young men, the schools we work for. But somebody's going to get a good quarterback. at the next level. And I don't. Somebody's going to pick him up. First down and 10 for East Central. They're going to start with a quarterback run and an ice run across the 45 or 35 up to the 37-yard line as Christian Langford starts this series at quarterback.
20: I like that play design there by Ladner from East Central. They had Langford at quarterback, had Generette as the back behind him as a decoy, running him out there in the flat on that option run there, and that was a good play call there by Jonathan Ladner from East Central.
18: So that's a first down for East Central, 11:07 to go here in the third quarter. Hines leads 42-14. Most complete game the Eagles have played all season. Handoff, stretch play, far side, nothing there as they try to get the run game going with Gattis, and they might have lost a yard on the play.
20: Yeah, Gattis needs to get his shoulders turned up the field and having a tough time doing that. Just good penetration upfield. Andre Jackson from his defensive tackle spot, sophomore, did a nice job of filling that void there. Second down and 10.
18: Gulf Coast leads Hines 21-10 at the half. That score brought to you by Breck Riley, the play-by-play voice of Holmes. Oh, Breck Riley.
20: Oh, Uncle Breck. What a guy.
18: He is a great dude. Second down and 10 coming up for Langford. Again, he's going to call his own number near side. Stretch play across the 40, 45, and he walks out of bounds around the 46 or 47. He's got good speed and good vision for a quarterback.
20: Great speed. You know, a Florida International transfer back in. I believe it was a Florida International transfer back and a bounce back. But I think they're trying to set up some type of an RPO like what we saw with Winters roughing a second ago. Generette has been on the side of the field they've been running to in those last two RPOs.
18: Goes under center this time, and they're going to run a semi-touch push, but the ball comes out. It looks like East Central might have fallen on it.
20: Yeah, he's going to be short of the line to gain anyway, trying to get the first down. I do not believe he got it. Forward progress had ended when that ball was popped out by Hines there, but it should be fourth down.
18: Yeah, the official on the far side is up. Now they're going to call it a first down.
20: Wow. Okay. That does not seem like a first down from our vantage point, but nonetheless, they gave him the yard.
18: And, you know, we were talking about this at the high school level and even the JUCO level. You don't see a lot of measurement of close yardages anymore with sticks, and I don't know what that's from, but you see pushing forward. Boy, I tell you what, that was close.
20: That was short.
18: Yeah.
20: Nonetheless,
18: yeah.
20: First down.
18: First down for East Central. 9:20 to go, third quarter. They have the ball at their own 49-yard line. Near side set for the East Central Warriors. Play action, drops to throw, going to throw down the field. Got a man on a crossing route. That's Calder down the 38. He's off his feet at the 36-yard line, and that's going to be Generette Jr., his third or fourth catch of the ball game. He caught a touchdown earlier, but, boy, Hines has held him way below his average so far.
20: They have bracketed him and blanketed him, and they've done a nice job of keeping him contained. Right there, he just got loose out in the middle of the field and was able to get behind his own there and catch that pass, but he is dangerous.
18: Yeah, like you said, from Rock Hill, South Carolina. Somebody will pick him up. He'll play Division I football. And the running back's going to find a hole, slip through, and get down the sideline. That's going to be a nice pickup of about 11 yards and a first down for Gattis. So East Central putting a nice drive together.
20: Good job by Gattis. He just got behind the tackle, Eric Williams, there, and just snuck behind him and off tackle. Nothing fancy there, just a good run by Gattis.
18: East Central first down. They're putting together a nice drive here. Knocking on that red zone. We're brought to you by Brown Bottling Group. Make sure to get you Dr. Pepper, Pepsi, Gatorade, official beverage provider for the Hines Eagles. Langford drops to throw on first down, looking to throw the screen. That ball is up, and it's incomplete as Hines blanketed that well.
20: Man, trying to get the screen out there to Gattis, but a great job of Hines bottling that up. Give Hayes Dickens, the linebacker out of Oak Grove, credit for getting in there and covering up the back. Fortunate enough for East Central, that went over the head of the back and wasn't picked off.
18: Yeah, that's either a bang or bust play a lot of times. And sometimes it's bust going the other way. 2-by-2 set for Langford. Langford going to hand it off, stretch play far side. Gattis finds a hole and then closed quickly. Nice closing speed by Brandon Brooks out of Horn Lake. Long defensive back, 6'3", 215.
20: Boy, he was shot out of a cannon, wasn't he?
18: He was.
20: Man, that was impressive. Good coverage there.
18: Position units have changed so much. I mean, you want that 6'2", long, rangy corner. And Coach Jones wants a guy that's going to come up and do just that, make a tackle in space. Third down and 6 now from the far hash for Langford. Working around the 20-yard line. just inside at the 19. And now we've got a false start.
19: False start. Offense, number 4, 5-yard penalty, third down.
18: Well, I tell you what, this is a big night for Hines, because if you can win this ball game, you get to 2-0 in the region or the district. And they will go to Mississippi Delta next week. That'll be an out-of-conference ball game with an opportunity to keep some momentum going. Third down and 12 now. Langford drops to throw. Nice pocket, moves far side. Pocket closing on him, going to throw, looking for a man out of the backfield. That's going to be caught, 10, 5, and right at the goal line. Let's see if it is, and it is a touchdown as East Central puts one on the board.
20: Be a 25-yard pitch and catch there for East Central. Trying to get the number of that back there. I believe that is number 8.
18: That may be number 2.
20: Number 2, maybe?
18: That's going to be Gattis coming out of the backfield.
20: Okay,
18: it looked like 8 to me, too.
20: It did. These eyes aren't as good as they used to be.
18: We always talk about it. These new uniform types with these numbers, sometimes, you know, it just, they kind of blend together. Extra point attempt coming up. Untimed down kick is up, and it is good. Hines leads 42-21. We got 7:07 to go in the third period. We're going to pause 30 seconds.
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18: East Central on the board, and they close the gap. Brandon Davis, 42-21.
20: Yeah, I mean, good job of Makai Gattis there. Once I finally figured out what the number was, he just snuck out of the backfield and found some work, and Langford able to roll out to his left as he was being pressured and find him, and he did the rest of the work 25 yards later, tighten this game up 42-21 now for Hines Eagles.
18: Driving kick. This will be a returnable ball at the 9-yard line. Across the 15, 20. Shot out of a cannon. It's a foot race. Off and running. One man to beat. Here we go. Hines Eagles are flying. 30, 20, 10, 5. Touchdown, Eagles. Anthony Lofton shot out of a cannon from South Haven, Mississippi, all the way to the end zone for the Eagles.
20: Hey, well, that's one way to answer, right?
18: Well, I tell you what, Coach Jones has talked about him getting opportunities in the kicking game and said if we can just get him the ball, he can do it. And, boy, right there, broke one tackle. The kicker tried to make the stop, and then right there, boy, it was just that track speed down the sideline. And Hines answers with about a 94-yard kickoff return. Hines kicking all of it on all cylinders tonight. Extra point attempt coming up. Kick is up, and it is good. Unbelievable. Anthony Lofton with a great, and he is a freshman, 5'10", 160. We're going to pause 30 seconds.
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18: Yard kickoff return by Anthony Lofton, who took flight for a touchdown, Brandon Davis.
20: Well, I tell you what, he hasn't been on the stat sheet for returning anything. It's mostly been DJ Miller and CJ Martin. But I tell you what, after that return, he might find him a permanent home back there.
18: There is no doubt.
20: Returning these kicks.
18: There is no doubt. Hines set to kick it right back to East Central. We'll see if they actually return one. They've caught a fair catch on every one of these. And they call one there.
20: That was Lofton's first return on the season, Jake. That's a pretty good. You're batting 1,000.
18: Yeah. Yeah, I mean, hey, coach, get that man the football.
20: They will. That's how you earn a spot.
18: Yep, true freshman out of South Haven, Mississippi. And we're starting to see a lot of other names, you know, create niches for themselves on this Eagles football team. And, you know, this team is really starting to gel and be that type of team that a lot of people felt they could be. They're showing it tonight.
20: Well, we talked about that. This has been a complete game in all three areas. Offense.

0: defense, special teams. Maybe they just come out of the gate a little too high expectation and stumbled on those first two games, but they really have picked it up since that Holmes game.
1: Yeah, there is no doubt. Looking for their third straight win of the season as Langford stays in at quarterback. Langford, play action, rolls near side, looking, going to throw a screen pass, and that ball is almost picked off, or was it? No, almost picked off. Boy, almost the third interception of the night for the Eagle defense.
0: Yeah, just trying to do the throwback on the other side of the field, opposite side of the field, and a great job of the defensive back from Hines. I didn't catch a number on that, but that almost was picked off. It just skipped right under his belly.
1: You know, coaches speak in cliches a lot of times, but Coach Jones, and this is not cliche, you asked him every week, Coach, what we like this week? He said, hey, we want to go 1-0.
0: Yeah.
1: We want to go 1-0.
0: That's right.
1: And, you know, he just breaks it down into weeks, breaks it down into game seasons. As they're going to get the football off to the back and some hard running, maybe a yard there for Omari and Ellis. It'll be third down.
0: Yeah, well, Sean McMillan, the big tackle there, the 6'4", 310-pound tackle out of Mobile, Alabama, kind of helped hurt his cause there. The back ran into him, and Hines was able to rally to the tackle there. Give credit to that offensive tackle from East Central helping make that tackle there for Hines.
1: Third down and 8. I'm sorry about that.
0: No, I'm sorry. The third and long, and now we got a timeout on the field.
2: Timeout. Hines has their first charge timeout of the half.
1: Hines wants to take a timeout. We got 6:16 to go. Third quarter action. Hines is on top, 49-21. We'll pause 30 seconds.
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1: Got a big third down and 8 play coming up for East Central. They have football possession on their own 26-yard line. Jake Wimberly, Brandon Davis, glad to be with you tonight at Joe Renfro Stadium. Gene Murphy Field, it is sophomore night. Hines trying to go 2-0 in the region and get to 3-2 on the season. As we've seen a lot of exciting football tonight. Jalen Ruffin has accounted for 6 touchdowns. We've got a big kickoff return by Brandon Brooks out of Horn Lake. Or check that, Anthony Lofton out of South Haven. Third down, Langford drops to throw. Sets his feet, looking, going to throw. Out route near side, up around the 35-yard line. That's going to be close to first down football.
0: It's going to be a first down, about a yard. Got about a yard more than what he needed, up to about the 36-yard line. Good job of pitch and catch out there.
1: That's Jenneret.
0: And a huge first down for East Central.
1: Hines has a couple sacks tonight, Brandon, but they have made the quarterbacks shaky back there. There wasn't that. There's a lot of pressure. There was a good throw by the quarterback, but boy, they are putting some pressure on the quarterback.
0: Yeah, a lot of throwing off the back foot there that eventually is going to get to them.
1: That Eagle defense looking good tonight. Looks swing pass. Now quarterback going to keep it on a delay counter, or I call it a counter.
0: Yeah, it is a counter. That's right.
1: And he scored on that. Langford did back in the first half.
0: Yeah, a little improvement there. Jordan Randall, defensive end, Rosenberg, Texas, stepped in that gap there and able to stop that counter. No gain on the play. Maybe a half a yard if we're being generous.
1: Yeah, I want to see Nash Morgan run that.
0: Well, I imagine he will. I'll tell Rob Morgan about that play. I'd already drawn it up.
1: Second down and 10 coming up around the 36-yard line. Man in motion behind the quarterback. Hands off, stretch play near side. Going to cut it straight up and run right into a wall as Andre Jackson, Jr., was there to meet him.
0: All 6'4", 265 pounds here on the replay, and that just gave me a concussion. He hit him like a brick wall. My goodness.
1: Wholesale change for the Eagles here on third down, bringing us a new set of defensive linemen, a couple linebackers. Floyd Harris checks in out of Murrah. Going to sit down in the middle of the field. 4:29 to go here in the third period. Hines has stayed out in front. They're up top down 49-21. First down sets at the 46-yard line. Langford 1-by-2 set in the offense. He's moving left to right. Again, man in motion behind the quarterback. Drops to throw. Langford sets his feet. Pressure coming. He's hit, and he is dropped hard back around the 26-yard line. Third sack of the night for the Hines Eagles.
0: Yeah, and Jordan Randall just ran right into him there. He was backpedaling, and we talked about it. He's getting antsy feet back there, and he was backpedaling, and Randall ran right.

0: into him. Great sack there. Huge conversion, defensive conversion for Hines to get off this field here.
1: Yeah, Hines, this is the most complete football game they have played, and you want to get better each and every week. And, boy, I tell you what, they are rolling on all cylinders tonight. They have a return man back at the 35-yard line. Punting situation. Kick is an end-over-end kick. It's going to take a bounce and take a hard right turn and then go straight inside the 30 and down to the 27-yard line. No return there for Kelton Young. So it'll be first down and 10 Eagles.
0: Yeah, maybe the only blemish tonight was that fake punt that East Central had earlier in the ball game that set up a touchdown, one of the touchdowns for East Central. But I tell you what, Coach Jones is going to forgive that after you seeing a 94-yard touchdown return here in the second half. But you've said it, partner. This has been a complete effort in all three phases of the ball game, and I know that with 3 minutes to go here in the third quarter, they want to close this one out in the best way they know how to.
1: There's no doubt. Trip set, diamond set near side. Now they're going to move a man across the formation. That's going to be Miller, who's going to move back into the backfield with Jalen Ruffin. He's going to take the handoff, stretch play far side, and nothing there. East Central shuts the door. It'll be a loss on the play. Second down and about 13.
0: Reese Quinn out of Brandon High School, 6 foot, 270-pound freshman. Kid you're aware of, Jake. He did a nice job of filling in there.
1: Yeah, Reese, really good player out of Brandon. Glad to see him getting some snaps out here and some work. He was really instrumental on that Brandon defensive front over the last several years. Second down, they're actually going to call it 10. I thought he had lost a couple more than that. They'll have two receivers to the near and an up back on the near side. Detron Brown by himself on the far side. Miller in motion again. Speed sweep far side looking. Going to cut it back inside. He's going to find a hole and maybe a yard pickup or two. Eagles trying to run some clock here.
0: Trying to stretch them out there, but even they have so much speed there with being Hines that they're trying to bounce it back inside. Good job the time of Braden Walsh coming up from his safety spot, cleaning that up, making it a third and about seven here for the Eagles.
1: First down sits around the 38 or 39-yard line. We got 2:18 to go, third quarter action, 49-21, Hines on top. Eagles with a complete game tonight. They have looked the part tonight. Diamond set near side for Jalen Ruffin. Brown by himself on the far sideline. Sends it back out of the backfield. Ruffin by himself drops to throw. Pressure coming. Going to throw in a hole and almost caught. Boy, he found the wide receiver. He was trying to find Keandre Terry, and Ruffin had to throw that off his back foot with somebody's face that just could not complete that pass.
0: Yeah, he had good pressure to his backside. You know, good job of East Central there bringing some pressure. Jacoby Ratliff there out of Anniston, Alabama, got home there on that play. And Ruffin did stand up tall in the pocket, but like you said, he was on his back foot and wasn't able to follow through on that play.
1: So punting situation. Wyatt Long in to punt out of South Panola. He is... did a highlight piece on him last week. Boy, what an athlete he is. High end-over-end kick. That's going to be a shorter kick. It's going to hit and take a East Central bounce, and a flag comes in.
0: Yeah, not a very good punt there. Ball's going to be at the 50-yard line, but there's laundry all over the field here. First flag thrown about the 45 of Hines. So wait and see if it's a holding call or what it might be here.
1: We'll go down to the field for the official call here from the official.
2: Personal foul, illegal hands to the face, kicking team number 40, 15-yard penalty, first down.
0: That's even worse. Now it's 15 yards from the 50, so take it down to the 35. And for Jonathan Ladner and the Warriors, that's you know, you're cooking with grease now.
1: Yeah, I mean, look, you still got a lot of time in this ball game. 1:47 in the third and a full 15 on the fourth quarter. I mean, it's a pretty big deficit, 49-21. But I mean, East Central best starting field position tonight. You get a score here, and you're technically kind of back in this game.
0: Yeah, you know, like they said, you eat the elephant one bite at a time. And like you said, 1-0, whatever. So here we go. You know, just chip away at it and see what you can do.
1: King White back in at quarterback as they make the change. As Langford has taken the last several drives for East Central, King White back in. He threw a touchdown earlier. Play action, White drops to throw, screen pass near side, ball caught, 35-30, 25-20, makes a move back inside the 15 and down to the 11-yard line. That's going to be a first down and 10 at the 11. Dawson Simmons came in motion, caught that ball out of the backfield and made a big chunk of yards there.
0: Well, that design play, Jake, they've had Jeanette over here on the bottom side of the formation. Randy met like a post play back across.

0: across the field. It pulled the linebackers and safeties over to that direction, and the back came out of the backfield wide open. Well-designed play, and Hines still showing a lot of respect for Jenneret there from East Central.
1: Oh, yeah. Yeah, you gotta blanket him and know where he is at all time. First down and 10 at the 11 for King White. Ball on the near hash. Bunch sets on each side. White going to keep it himself. Across the 10, trying to get the far corner, and he is hit hard, but he is going to make a move forward inside the 5 down to about the 3-yard line.
0: Yeah, student body left is all that was. It was a run all the way. Good job of the defensive back from Hines coming up. But King White, like we said, he's one of those young men. When you hit him, he's going to fall forward. Big-bodied quarterback, and that's what we're seeing here on this drive. Look, they got a tight end over there as well, helping him out with road blocking over there.
1: Second down and 1 at about the 3. I'm looking at it from the far side. They can still technically get a first down on this drive. White with a back off his left shoulder. Takes a snap. Going to keep it again. King White, same play, trying to get to the goal line. He is going to fall forward, and he is in for the touchdown. As King White scores from 3 yards out to make it 49-27.
0: Yeah, King White might have got the touchdown, but you got to give credit that time to William Harris, a tight end out of Germantown, played teammates with King White from last year, 6'4", 220. He just came over as an H-back and went back the other way and led that block there. A good job by the freshman there, tight end freshman.
1: Warriors on the board. Extra point attempts on the way. Snap is good. The hold is good. The kick is up, and it is true as they tack on a 28th point of the night, 49-28. Hines leads. We got 4 seconds to go. We're going to keep it right here, because after the kick, we'll have the break in the quarter. I wonder if they're going to kick it to Mr. Anthony Lofton.
0: I wouldn't
1: either.
0: Because we've seen all night, Chris Jones, he's not going to do it. We're not going to kneel down. We're going to run this ball back and try to make something out of it, and you're better off kicking this one out of bounds and taking a penalty than giving it to him.
1: And Lofton drifting back. He will be the lone return man.
0: That's how you earn a job.
1: And there is no doubt. They also have DeMar Gardner back there with him. But Lofton is the deepest return man. And look, Gardner can get it too now. He can get up and get down this field.
0: Yeah.
1: We'll see what they do here.
0: If I'm special teams coach, I'm going to sky kick this one about to the 30.
1: As East Central set to kick this off with 4 seconds to go in the third. They're going to kick it true. And here we go as Lofton's going to get a shot at this across the 10, 15, 20. He's trying to get to the near sideline, and he is going to be brought down. A good return, though, up to around the 27-yard line.
0: I think we found our kick returner.
2: Yep. That is the end of the third quarter. Timeout.
1: End of the third quarter. Hines will have football possession as they lead 49-28. We're going to take a timeout. We're brought to you by 601 Sports. 30-second break. Back with the fourth quarter.
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1: Fourth quarter coming up. We got the light show going on here at the ballpark at Gene Murphy Field, Joe Renfro Stadium. Jake Wimberly, Brandon Davis, glad to be with you for Hines Eagle football tonight. If you're on HinesCCSports.net, we appreciate you joining us here. If you're on ESPN 105.9 The Zone in Central Mississippi or streaming on TheZone1059.com, we hope you're doing well. As Hines will have football, we got the old – everybody loves the old light shows now.
0: Yeah, everybody's got them. You know, we'd have them at Warren Central, but I'd be afraid if we did that, they may not come back on. You know, so we hadn't quite got to that. We're late adopters light on our side of the river.
1: It's a beautiful setting here tonight at Joe Renfro Stadium. It is sophomore night.
0: All the kids love these light shows, Jake. You know?
1: Yeah, fans do, kids do. Ruffin moving left to right. Going to give the football off to C.J. Martin, the stretch play near side, and then it'll pick up about 2. And I think the Eagles right now would love to run some clock here.
0: Absolutely. And, I mean, you've done a nice job of moving the ball up and down the field with Ruffin. But, yeah, you need to burn some clock here and try to get out of here and prepare for Delta next week.
1: Clock rolling, 4:45 in the fourth. Eagles lead 49-28. Stacked receivers near side, one receiver far side. High snap, pulls it down. Ruffin going to throw near side. And one of the rare times he just makes an errant throw, he was trying to find Kelton Young on the quick screen near side.
0: Yeah, Kelton Young wasn't even where he needed to be and, you know, just falls incomplete. I don't like that play because it stops the clock now. Now you're third and nine. And like we said, burn some clock here. Don't give this ball back to East Central. They look a little momentum right now on offense.
1: Maybe time to draw up a Jalen Ruffin run here. Two receivers near, one in the far. He has not ran a lot here in the second half. He was all over the field in the first half. Empty backfield. Ruffin drops to throw. Looking. Going to throw near side. Got a man. That's caught. That'll be first down yardage on a stop route. There's Kelton Young across the 40 up to the 41-yard line.
0: Yeah, just again, playing zone, not letting anything behind him. Stop route, as you said, up to the 41-yard line. Turnaround ball was put where it needed to be. Great job that time for Ruffin there. First down, Hines.
1: Eagles with another first down. Clock continues to run, and we're closing in on 14 left here in the ball game. 2-by-1 set as Young will move back into the backfield, out of the slot. And they'll give it to him on a speed sweep. He'll try to find yardage. Now he's going to cut it inside, and they'll cut it back outside, and he'll lose a yard on the play.
0: Like, got away with a little face mask there. A little slap of the face mask there on the receiver there. And you talked about that Kelton Young bringing him out of the wide receiver spot and in the backfield on some of the speed there. A lot of speed on this Hines team this year.
1: Out of Montgomery High School, Montgomery, Alabama. Technically, I guess that's Semmes, S-E-M-M-E-S, and I probably just butchered that.
0: Sims.
1: Sims, thank you.
0: Mary Montgomery High School.
1: There we go. Thank you. Ruffin rolls near side, going to take off with it himself. And Ruffin now pitches it last second to the fullback, or the H-back, and he's going to bowl his way forward. For hard yards, that's going to be number 44, Jared Loper out of Pascagoula High School.
0: I've never seen a option pitch to a fullback like that. I mean, we're not running midline here, folks. And I don't know if Chris Jones called that play. They may be talking about that in film study. But nonetheless, thank goodness the H-back was sitting there waiting on it. But that was a wild play.
1: It was. The innovation in the option game in 2026. You know, just modern-day football. Going to, again, throw it near side. That's going to be caught. And across the 50 down to the 47-yard line. That'll be a first down for Kelton Young.
0: Another first down. That's really just a long run. Trying to get the ball to your speedster guy. They brought Young in the backfield there. But just some creative play calling here by Chris Jones and the Hines staff.
1: Yeah, you know, the option now, teams run it in such a variety of ways.
0: Yeah.
1: It's old school football with new age concepts. Mm. 1-by-2 set for Ruffin. Powerhouse backfield. Going to turn and throw the stop route near side. That ball is caught across the 40 and out of bounds. Thrown down hard. That pass complete to Christian Hubbard out of McGee.
0: All they're doing is just, you know, playing with the Get Jailus winners. Is playing about 10 yards off the line of scrimmage there. So, you know, play what the defense gives you. Go up, do a stop route, turn around, get 8 yards on a catch there. And, I mean, it's just good offense and a good execution by this Hines staff right now.
1: Yeah, with Brayshon Forbes out for the year on an injury, seeing some new players get time, like Hubbard. It's time, going to hand the ball off. That's going to be C.J. Martin, and Martin with a nice run on first down. He's finally taken down, a pickup of about 6.
0: There was a hole on that left side you could drive a truck through right there, and then the big H-back leading the way there. And you know, the new Loper, I guess, should we call him a receiver after getting that option pitch a second ago? He's going to be trying to play wide receiver here in a minute, but leading the way there on that first down run.
1: Second down and 4. Ball sets at the 29-yard line of East Central. Quick screen, far side, ball caught, makes a move, makes a man miss, gets the first down and more. As, again, that's going to be Kelton Young on the far side. Eagles, as you said, just extension of that run game. Just get it to your playmakers in space and let them work.
0: Using Kelton Young a lot in this drive here. They put him in the backfield. They've had him on both sides of the formation, just trying to get it into number one's hands and see what he can break loose.
1: 26-yard line set, first down and 10 Eagles as we hit the 10:43 mark in the fourth quarter. Eagles leading 49-28, trying to get over the half-century mark. Ruffin, late throw, far side, near side, going to break a tackle, 25-20, out of bounds at around the 16-yard line, and again, Kelton Young.
0: Yeah, this is a fake that time to Malik Montgomery there, and then Ruffin looks like he's going to take it on the run, then he just passes it out there to Young, kind of like you talked about the RPO, but just some creative ways of using your quarterback and trying to get the ball into the hands of your speedsters.
1: Chris Jones talks to me a lot about different size receivers and skill sets, and you talk about a guy like Kelton Young, also Keandre Terry, DJ

0: Miller. These are all guys built in that smaller stature, and boy, they can wiggle. They're going to give the ball on a speed sweep, pitch inside, nothing there. Speaking of Kelton Young, Kelton Young's touched the ball last three plays.
1: Yeah, he has been all over the field, and this time, you know, East Central's had enough. They had Ruben Bilbu, the linebacker from Flowood, Northwest Rankin product, just shot through there and did a nice job of filling the void and getting him down. But he's so dynamic and just another a piece that you could put back there with Ruffin. It's going to be dangerous for Hines.
0: Third down and about three from the far side. Ruffin going to call it himself, and Ruffin's got a first down, and he's going to jump inside the 10 and down to the 8-yard line. That'll be first and goal, Eagles at the 9:24 mark.
1: Design run that time all the way, and he wasn't going to be denied, and good job by the safety coming up, playing his position well, getting him down. Otherwise, he walks in, but it's going to be first and goal, like you said, partner.
0: Eagles with another first down. I don't know the official number. They got to be closing on close to 20 first downs tonight. Ruffin takes the snap, going to give the fault. Nope, going to call it himself, and Ruffin stacked up, no gain on the play. It'll be second down and goal.
1: Probably when he goes back and watches the film on that one, wish that he would, instead of going inside, would have went outside because he had it wide open. Good job on the read of keeping it himself, but he just needs to change direction and get out to the far side of the formation.
0: Clock continues to roll, 8:45 to go in the fourth period. Inside the red zone. Brought to you by Cane's Chicken Tenders. Make sure to find a Cane's near you. There's one in Byram, Ridgeland, Flowood. They're all over the place. And the chicken is fantastic. Going to give the football off. Speed sweep, far side, nothing there. As that time, Kelton Young could not find anything. He'll lose yards on the play. It'll be third and goal back around the 15-yard line.
1: Parker McGeehee out of Germantown. Nice job of playing his position, getting him down there. And then that's a lot of speed out there. But a good job of staying, keeping his shoulder square and getting Young down.
0: Third down and goal. Peyton Johnson, 6'2", 205 out of Murray. He's by himself on the far side. This is one of those plays where maybe Ruffin tries to find a guy crossing towards the back of the end zone. He's done it four times tonight. Ruffin, play action, rolls near side. Looking, going to pitch it late to the fullback, and he is going to rumble his way forward. Continues to push the pile around the 5-yard line. Again, that's going to be that late pitch to Jared Loper. Why not pitch it to Jared Loper? He's a linebacker, but he's playing like a fullback.
1: Yeah, he's the size of a truck out there that he can catch and he can run, but kind of a quarters coverage that time, and nothing was open there, and he did a nice job of just trying to find what he could coming from outside, out from the backfield, and didn't want to force anything for an interception. So I like the play call. I like the execution and the decision-making here. And field goal time here for Spann.
0: Spann from 24 yards out on the near hash. Long to hold, good hold, high enough, long enough. That kick is up and good from 24 out as the Eagles tack another three on. It's now 52-28 with 7:05 to go in the ball game. Kickoff coming up in 30 seconds.
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0: Spann with a 24-yard field goal gives three more, 52-28 Hines. 7:05 to go, Brandon Davis.
1: Yeah, you know, Hines really probably would have wanted a touchdown there, Chris Jones, that being with Hines, but able to drive down the field and get a field goal. Good job of Spann. I mean, he kicked for years over at Clinton, it seemed, and just a quality kicker that they're able to get out of their own backyard over here to Raymond.
0: Yeah, there is no doubt about it. Spann, 5'7", 155. He's a true freshman. Driving kick from Spann. This will be a returnable ball, but they're not going to return any kickoffs tonight. And again, I hate to sound like a broken record. I don't understand it.
1: And just trying to get up to the 25-yard line and establish their offense here. And again, I mean, the return game for East Central has not been bad. You would think if they're under 19, 20 yards, but that's not the case. They've had a pretty good average returning over 20 yards a carry, but I guess they just want to get to the 25 and establish their set their offense up.
0: King White stays in at quarterback for East Central for the Warriors. So they'll have a pair of receivers on the near side, two on the far side. They're moving right to left if you're just joining us, if you're on the radio. We appreciate you joining us, whatever outlet you choose tonight on the Hines Network of Champions. White moves a receiver to the far side and sets him down.

0: And going to give it to Ellis. He's going to go straight ahead. This time Eagles get him down. He'll pick up about two on the play to the 47-yard line.
1: Hayes Dickens has seen enough. Linebacker out of Oak Grove High School, sophomore. Did a nice job of filling the hole there and getting him down for a minimal gain.
0: Approaching 6 minutes left in the ball game. Hines leads 52-28. Crowd still intact here. Nice night to be out here at the ballpark. I wouldn't want to leave either. Don't want to leave. What are we talking about? Second down and six coming up. Pistol set now for King White. White, play action, drops to throw, pressure coming. He's hit. He's going to throw it down the middle of the field. He's got a man on a post route. That ball is caught. Nice catch in traffic. Down around the 5-yard line, and that's going to be Brennan Gibson out of Baton Rouge, Louisiana.
1: You just got to tip your cap in there. There was a defender from Hines in the face of White when he threw that ball. Almost like it could have been interference, but just tip of a cap there.
0: White going to keep it himself, and he breaks two tackles, and he's down around the six. Yeah, when you look at that catch, I mean, that's just a heck of a catch. And White had someone right in his face, post route down the number down between the hashes.
1: Yeah, you just got to tip your cap there. Good job. Good job of time Brennan Gibson there making that catch, like you said, and there's not much you can do there.
0: Clock down to 4:49 left in the ballgame. East Central threatening. First down or second down and goal back at the 8-yard line. Near hash set for King White. 1x2 set. Receiver stacked on the far side. Now they're going to move one inside, and they've got a whistle and a timeout.
2: East Central. That is their first charge timeout of the half.
1: Yeah, confusion there by that offense from East Central. John Ladner said he's seen enough and wanted to, you know, slow things down and talk about it.
0: Let's pause with them as well. We're going to pause 30 seconds. We're back with the second down play coming up in 30 seconds.
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0: Got a second down and goal opportunity coming up for East Central at the Hines 8-yard line. Jay Quimberly alongside Brandon Davis tonight. We appreciate Brandon being with us. Give him a plug. You can hear him tomorrow night. We're going to let him tell you where Warren Central takes on Madison Central in a big matchup here in the Metro.
1: Yeah,
0: where can they find that?
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0: Warren Central trying to repeat as 6A champion. Speed sweep by East Central. We'll pick up 3 or 4 yards. That's going to be Brennan Gibson on the speed sweep. It'll be third down and goal.
1: Yeah, we talk about Kelton Young for Hines, Gibson for East Central. My goodness, a lot of speed on this field tonight for both teams. Third and goal to go here.
0: White with no receivers to the near side. You may want to watch the quarterback run right here to the naked side, which would be this side. He's going to roll far side to the boundary. He's going to throw, and that ball looks like it's incomplete, so it'll be fourth down and goal to go.
1: Yeah, kind of the old student body to the right where they rolled everybody, kind of flooded it over to the right side and wanted to hit it at the pylon there. Just fortunately for Hines, falls incomplete, but see what they do here. They're not going to send a field goal unit out being down as much as they are with less than 4 minutes to go, so big time for this Hines defense to make a stand.
0: They bring in a wide receiver package. They'll have three to the near side, no wide receivers to the far side. Also have an up back or tight end to the near side as well. So technically four pass catchers, and White's going to fumble the ball. He's going to keep it himself. He's going to trudge forward towards the goal line, but I believe he's going to be short, Brandon.
1: He's going to be short about a yard there. That's what the side judge are coming in. They held him, and you said it. He kind of bumbled the snap there. It wasn't a clean snap. He got caught up on one of his up men. And a good job there. Also give credit that time to the defensive back, 25 from Hines. I don't have his name there, but he kind of snuck and stuck his nose in there.
0: Yeah, it's going to be Kenan Palmer. He just got a hand on the foot just
1: a
0: little
1: play.
0: Bit.
1: Yeah, he made a play. And turnover on downs at the inside the 5-yard line for Hines. Great play by that defense.
0: Eagles are going to switch at quarterback. They're going to go with Jamarcus Pittman, who –

0: started and got a win against Holmes a few weeks ago in that downpour here at Joseph Renfro Stadium. So that is it for Jalen Ruffin tonight, and I think he has deserved the night retirement. Six total touchdowns for Jalen Ruffin tonight.
1: Yeah, he had a night. He showed out, and on sophomore night here, he came out and showed why he's one of the best in the state.
2: False start. Offense, number 71. Half the distance. First down.
0: You know, Pittman is a guy who, and you'll remember this, he played at Macomb, had some really good success down at Macomb. He went to Northeastern and then it transferred over here. He has waited his time, and boy, he really looked good against Holmes the other a couple weeks ago.
1: Reserve offensive line coming in, just had a false start.
0: Pittman going to hand the football off, straight give. And a nice run as Ashton Daniels out of Columbia High School, Columbia, Mississippi. He is a freshman. He'll take that one for about 8 yards.
1: Columbia state title down there for Chip Builder back. Very good football program down in southwest Mississippi.
0: Oh, absolutely. Coach Builderback has done a wonderful job with that program. Like you said, won that state championship. He was Ashton was a part of that championship last year. Second down and two as we hit 3:19 to go in the ballgame. Hines leads 52-28. Pittman going to run this thing under 5 seconds. And takes a snap. Hands the football off. And again, straight hard run by Daniels. And, you know, this is a good time for, like, a young man, a freshman like Daniels to get some time and show he belongs. Not that he doesn't, but, you know, make a statement like Hubbard did on that kick return.
1: Well, absolutely. You come in here and, you know, stick your nose in there, earn your keep, show them, you know, show them you're worth that scholarship and that roster spot there. Another kid making a good play that time, Caleb Day, linebacker out of Itabena, LaFleur County High School for East Central.
0: First down and 10 as we hit 2:45 to go in the ballgame. 52-28, Eagles on top. They're going to move to 3-2 on the year. Again, going to give the football off to Daniels, and Daniels with another hard run. Again, you know, coaches will look at this and go, hey, you know, let's give this young man, put him in the rotation here with Botiford and also C.J. Martin.
1: Yeah, I mean, absolutely. He's coming in, he's running hard. He's not afraid of the moment and hanging on to the ball tight. But like you said, he is running hard from the get-go, and it's impressive to see this young man doing this.
0: 2-by-1 set. As we approach the 2-minute warning. And that's where we set. We'll pause at the 2-minute break.
2: 2-minute timeout.
0: 52-28. Hines on top. We'll be back in 30 seconds.
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5: Nothing better.
0: 2 minutes to go in this one. As we'll have a quick stat rundown at the end, and we'll be out of here. Get you on your way. Hines now with Brandon, after starting 0-2, they got three consecutive wins, and boy, they look like a totally different team.
1: Well, we talked about it. Maybe expectations a little bit high. They finally settled down, and they're looking like the team we thought they were going to be.
0: Pittman takes the ball. He is going to take it himself off the near side, and he'll trudge forward. First down yardage.
1: Trying to watch to see. It looked like he took a shoulder and the ball hit the ground. I think he got back on top of it, and still Hines' ball is going to be third and inches here for the Eagles. You'd anticipate they're going to keep this ball on the ground.
0: Yeah, you get one first down here, and then you've got to nail it maybe twice.
1: 24-point lead. I doubt East Central is going to be taking timeouts.
0: Third down and inches. Pittman going to hand it off. Straight give. It's going to be right at the sticks. That's going to be about a yard past the stick, and that'll be a first down and just about do it here. As we're down to 1 minute here, Jalen Ruffin, the star of the night. Now, there's a lot of stars on this Hines team tonight, but if you're giving game balls, it's got to go to Ruffin tonight.
1: It's got to go to Ruffin. Maybe, you know, if you want to be generous, maybe you're booking tackles for the job they did of giving him time to move around. But no, I mean, you got to look at it, partner. 21 points in the first quarter was the difference in this ball game, and that all was on Jalen Ruffin.
0: First down and 10 and a surprise with 14:54 to go in the ballgame. Holmes has actually took the lead on Gulf Coast 24-21.
1: Hey, Breck Rowley, he'll be talking about that one for a while if that holds.
0: We're at 24 seconds. The Eagles don't have to snap it again as coaches start to shake hands, and the Eagles are going to win their third straight ball game of the season and move to 2-0 in the region, 52-28. Brandon Davis, your final thoughts before we take our break, before we grab some stats and get out of here.
1: Well, we talked about Hines playing a complete game because they haven't played one all season, and that's what we got tonight in all three phases of the game, offense, defense, and special teams, forcing turnovers, you know, scoring 52 points, and then even getting a return for a touchdown, and then the kicking game was good as well. So congratulations to Chris Jones. This is a Hines team, Jake. I think they may be figuring it out. And they've got a great shot of continuing the streak when they go to Delta next week.
0: There is no doubt about it. Let's pause 1 minute. When we come back, we'll get a few stats and we'll put a bow on it. 52-28, Hines wins tonight. Back in 1 minute.
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0: Warriors wins tonight over East Central as the Warriors go down tonight. Let's go over to Steven for a few seconds and grab Steven. Tell us those highlight stats tonight.
1: All right, first downs, Hines had 29, East Central had 22. Hines ran the football 40 times for 191 yards. The Warriors ran it 34 for 164. Hines completed 27 of 33 passes for 303 yards to go along with the four touchdowns. The Warriors were 12 of 22 for 203 yards. Total offense, the Eagles ran 73 plays for 494 yards. The Warriors ran 56 for 367. Jalen Ruffin is the main star of the game. 9 carries, 82 yards, and 2 touchdowns on the ground. 27 of 33 for 303 yards and 4 touchdowns through the air. And he threw it to a total of 10 different receivers, among them Kelton Young, 6 for 36, Keandre Terry, 4 for 54, and DeMar Garner had 2 touchdown catches. And Jeremiah Nave and Brandon Brooks each had a pick. Jordan Randall had a sack and a half, and Andre Jackson had half a sack. And let's go through the scores from around the league. And in the third quarter, with less than 2 minutes left, it is Pearl River 24, Southwest 13. At the half, we heard it was Delta 16, East Miss 15. That's the surprise of the evening so far. Northwest leads Northeast 10-7 with a minute and a half left in the third quarter. Gulf Coast leads Holmes 28-24 with 12 minutes left in the ballgame. Kahoma leads Itawamba 38-35 with 6 minutes left in that ballgame. Colin leads Jones 26-7 with 5 minutes left in the third quarter.
0: Stephen, we appreciate you as always. Again, our final tonight, 52-28. Hines wins tonight to move to 3-2, 2-0 in the region. I want to say thanks to Bill Wilson back in Connoisseur Media Studios. Thanks to Bobby Gross. Thanks to Stephen on stats. I'm stat man. Thanks to Brandon Davis. I'm Jake Wimberly. Hines wins tonight again. They'll be on the road to the Mississippi Delta next week. Have a great Thursday night. Enjoy your high school football tomorrow. Good night.
2: Packers score a touchdown, you may hear. Got a lot of fun things going on in the world of college football as well to help us break it down, especially if you're looking to, sprinkle a couple of bucks here and there. We've got Tim Murray from VSiN on the line as he joins us here on Amber and Ian. Tim, thank you so much for the time. Since I am in Wisconsin, I hear there is a game involving the Wisconsin Badgers that you might like as they travel to Penn State this weekend.
3: Yeah, I was right down the street from you. I was at Lambeau Field Labor Day weekend taking in Notre Dame and Wisconsin. And, you know, I know things got away from the Badgers in the second half, guys, but I thought the first half, especially defensively, they were hanging around with the Irish. I know Ian loves to watch the big fellas up front hit each other. They were hitting those Irish boys for sure. And look, call me skeptical a bit. Penn State, congrats on the start here, Buffalo and Temple. But you're going up in class here. You're a double digit home favorite. You know, and this is a big time spot for Luke Fickell. This is a massive year, and I really want to see them unlock Colton Joseph. Look, this is a guy that ran for 1,000 yards a year ago at Old Dominion, and I do feel like based off of the last two opponents that they played, you know, Western Illinois and then last week against Eastern Michigan, if you're Luke Fickell, you're not going to want to unlock Colton Joseph in those games. Him not being able to run against Notre Dame makes some sense. I think Notre Dame's top three defense in the country.
4: Agreed.
3: But double digits is a little bit too much for me, guys. And I think this is a battle down to the wire. I think Penn State has a little sweat in their palms. Maybe they pull it out. They probably will. Going to have a great crowd, no doubt. But when I saw double digits come out, 10.5 got scooped up quick, but I jumped in on 10. So I think the Badgers go into Happy Valley and they give them a battle. So I'm looking forward to four quarters of a really good football game there.
4: That game on ESPN Radio. So tune in. And look, if you're looking to cash a ticket, He likes the Badgers, plus 10. And Tim Murray's a hell of a handicapper. Right, now, it surprises me that you're going with one of the biggest games on the weekend, because normally you kind of stay away from these. Tennessee and Texas, game day, all of it, national TV. I mean, you name it, it's on the line. What do you got? Who do you like?
3: Look, I'm going to take the home dog here in Tennessee. And, you know, it's funny, Ian, because at VSIN, we live in this gambling bubble, and I have on guests that I respect and trust, and I have you on every Saturday, and I'm like...
4: Yeah, but you don't respect and trust me.
2: Yeah.
3: You said it, I did it. You said it, I
4: beat you to it. There you go.
3: I'm just going to plead the fifth on that one. No, but, you know... It's funny, we live in this bubble where I'm like, oh my God, everyone's on Tennessee. And then I go check out the betting splits, courtesy of DraftKings at VSiN.com, and 70% of bets are on Texas. You know, look, Texas has got to prove it to me that they can go on the road and cover. You know, I'm going to give you three teams from 2025, guys. You tell me what they had in common. Oregon State, Florida State, Texas. What did those three teams have in common? They did not cover one road game last year. Yeah. All three of them, 0-5 ATS. This is the same Texas team that lost to 4-8 Florida. That was very fortunate to beat Mississippi State on the road. Very fortunate to beat Kentucky on the road.
4: Hold on, Tim. I'm going to push back there. This is not the same Texas team, though, because
3: that's true.
4: The backfield's different.
3: It's the same quarterback.
4: Yeah, but the backfield's different. O-line's different. Coleman to wideout now. Is it the same Texas team?
3: They're supposed to be better. And look, they beat Ohio State, and I'm going to give them all the credit in the world. They deserve that number one that's by their name. But now you're going to a hostile environment. You've got Jim Knowles as a defensive coordinator scheming it up. It looks like we're going to have a healthy backfield in Tennessee, which gets you excited. Look, my biggest worry is I've got a freshman going up against Arch at the quarterback position. And Faison Brandon, how big is the moment going to be for him? But I'm catching points at home, 4.5 here. And if Texas goes in and takes care of business, look, I tip my cap, I lost a bet. But I just want to see it, and I want to see this Texas team prove it to me on the road. They proved it to me at home, even though they didn't cover that number, 1.5, by the way, against Ohio State. I look at this game and I want to see it, and maybe they'll prove it to me. And I've been wrong before, but I'm going to take Tennessee catching the 4.5 here.
2: 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What do you like in that game?
3: Yeah, so it might be a little square here, and I tend to play the contrarian side, but I'm a big Notre Dame fan, and I was watching Notre Dame-Michigan State, and after Notre Dame beat Michigan State last Saturday night, you know, Marcus Freeman, usually a pretty, you know, pretty mild-mannered guy, pretty excited about wins. He looked like he wanted to grind his teeth out of his mouth. Like, he was frustrated at this offense. And all they've been talking about nationally, and I'm not saying it's wrong, is, hey, what's wrong with the Notre Dame offense? You know, they're really missing Love and Price in the backfield. Where's the playmakers out wide? The perfect recipe for success is Purdue's defense, because that is one of the worst defenses in college football right now. But on the flip side, guys, Purdue's offense is pretty legit. They are a fun team to watch. You know, the Wake Forest-Purdue game was really entertaining, goes to overtime, and Wake Forest gets the win. If you were up late last Saturday night like I was, UCLA-Purdue back and forth the entire game. Ryan Brown is a very good quarterback. And I'll say this, Notre Dame's defense, which I love, dealing with some injuries where – in the secondary, their top two cover safeties are out. Bruante Johnson's out for a little bit, and Luke Kalich was ruled out today. So they're going to be starting a true freshman back there. He's a good true freshman, five-star kid, Joey O'Brien. But I think Purdue's going to be able to get some points. So I do like points in this game. I think this is a 52-24 type of game in West Lafayette. I think people headed to West Lafayette on Saturday afternoon are going to get their money's worth. I think you get a lot of points. I think Notre Dame's going to exercise some demons. Look, the last two times Notre Dame played Purdue, 66-56. I expect a big number from them offensively, but I do think Purdue's going to score some points on Saturday against this really good defense.
4: That's a play that I hadn't even looked at, and I am going to hammer down on that one. That is you know me too well, brother. By the way, Tim Murray likes Wisconsin right now, plus the points against Penn State. Tennessee, plus the points against Texas, and then the over Notre Dame at Purdue at 57. Man, this one hurts because Brent Key's a great friend. I mean, we've known each other a long time, but Georgia Tech right now, it's not looking right. What do you and I know you have a play on this one as well. Fire away. What do you got?
3: Look, this is late night, and this is a get back game that I've already put into the account. It's a troublesome game here because look, Brent Key, to your friend's credit, is one of maybe the best coach to back as an underdog. When there's a plus sign by Georgia Tech, just take Georgia Tech plus the points. They're going to cover. Brent Key in the underdog role is phenomenal. In the favorite role, not so much. And we saw that against Colorado, and that loss continues to age more sourly as we watch Colorado play. You know, you head out to the farm. It's a weird travel spot. I know Georgia Tech has been underwhelming this year. They're 0-3 against the spread. But then you got a Stanford team that, you know, I really feel like Tevita Pritchard needs this game. You know, home underdog. They got the season opening win against Hawaii. And then since then, you lose to Miami by 39. You go on the road, you play Duke, and you lose by 4 touchdowns. So now you're trying to lick your wounds a little bit. They've been dealing with a bunch of injuries. Late night, I'm getting Stanford at home, north of a field goal. I think this is a field goal type of game. So, yeah, I took Stanford plus the points here. Markets come in a little bit on Stanford, opened up around that 5 range, now down to 3.5. I still think Stanford north of a field goal is worth a play here late night on ESPN.
2: Tim, thank you so much for the time. Certainly appreciate it. Best of luck with the bets this weekend, my friend.
4: Let's cash some tickets.
3: Well, you guys help me pass some time while I'm watching 9 and 10-year-old baseball practice. So,
4: Hold on a minute. You're your kid's baseball practice right now?
3: I am. Yeah.
4: Give me some play-by-play. We got 30 seconds. Go. Come on. What do we got?
3: All right. We got some air outfield drills right now. They're working on footwork. I mean, this is some earth-shattering stuff we got going on right now here in Henderson, Nevada. So we're trying to mold the next national championship, you know?
4: Every dad can relate. Every mom can relate. I mean, it's a peach, hon. There you go. You're the best.
3: Appreciate you guys.
4: Thanks, Tim. See you, buddy.
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4: Hey.
2: Got to start somewhere.
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2: 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Amber and Ian presented by Progressive Insurance. I'm Dave Neitzel, in for Amber Wilson. He's Ian Fitzsimmons, who witnessed something very important earlier today, which has led us to this question. Which

0: which gas station foods are you willing to try? Give us a call, 888-SAY-ESPN, 888-729-3776. What did you witness earlier today, Mr. Fitzsimmons?
1: Land in Baton Rouge for Texas A&M LSU. Ranked on ranked, can't wait. You know what I mean? And this is a borderline college football playoff elimination game. So I land in BTR, get the rental car, straight to the gas station. You got to stock up on water because, you know, a bottle of water at a hotel is $8, right? So it's a routine. If you've been to the same place so many times, you have your go-to, right? So go get, you know, basically a case of water and for the crew. And I'm watching this dude, and he goes, give me two. Huh? off the what you call the roller?
0: Like you're that's where the hot dogs live.
1: You
0: man.
1: Know what it reminded me of? It reminded me of Johnny Utah, right? Point Break. Give me two. Right? Give me two. Meatball subs. Give me two. Utah. So hey, look, this dude got two hot dogs off the roller. Now look, he wasn't seeing his feet without a mirror. I mean, no shot. Before he hit the door, one of them was gone.
0: Deuces.
1: I mean, devoured. And the other one was coming out of the wrapper. I mean, so I looked at him like, could I? No. I love a hot dog at a ballpark. And I know I know it's boiled, but you're at the yard, right? I mean, so it's a little different. But a gas station, that thing might have been, as you called it, which is a great way to describe it, on the roller. That could have been there for like 3 days, man. I mean, and to choke down one before you hit the door, and then the other one's coming out of the wrapper before you're to the truck. Hell no. And then we just learned that Handman, Eric Handman, I still call him Handman because of Joe Fortenbaugh, he's eating day-old leftover fast food.
0: Explain yourself here. You got to explain yourself.
1: Yeah, well, before we go to the phones, the phone lines are open, and we're going to get to you, I promise you. But
2: so,
1: go ahead.
2: When we immediately got off the air, when I said I had like a meatball sub from a gas station, you know, back in the day, multiple, and you know, it's happened more than once. Shannon, who I do Freddie and Harry with, said, Shannon you should have seen this guy yesterday. Shannon Penn did. Yeah, he had the day-old McDonald's. And I sure did. I had a spicy McChicken in there.
0: I sure did, he said. Like, he's proud of this, Ian. He's proud of this.
1: What fast food chain? I don't care where it's from. I don't care if I cooked it. Right? I mean, day old, and I'm a big leftover guy, Gabe. I am.
0: Sure.
1: But leftover, look, let's get them all out there. Wendy's, Taco Bell, Burger King. I mean, McDonald's. Hell no. I'm not eating day old fast food. Not happening.
0: How are you ordering enough fast food that you have leftovers? Now,
1: that's another question.
0: I mean, I thought typically when you go to wherever you're going to go and you're going through the drive-thru, you're just ordering enough for whatever that meal is. I'm not ordering extras so I can have a spicy McChicken the next day.
1: What that guy said.
2: Well,
1: right there.
2: My mom always used to say, your eyes are bigger than your stomach. That's for starters. But no, I don't want to give them too much of, you know, free advertising here. But, you know, they have this beautiful app nowadays. And when you spend enough and you order enough spicy McChickens, you get a lot of points. And so in this particular visit, I usually get two spicy McChickens and a McDouble. That's usually my meal. And then I also had a free sandwich. I had enough points to get a Big Mac. So I got the Big Mac and then ended up with a leftover spicy McChicken. So that's
1: how
2: that happened.
1: So you're not sharing, you're saving. Okay, got it. Now we know a little bit more about Eric. Okay, there we go.
0: I think I know too much about Eric at this point, I think.
2: I think America does,
1: His gut is Teflon. I know that.
0: Yeah, that is. He's going to be studied
2: steel, baby.
0: By scientists one day.
1: That dude, he needs handrails and a seatbelt in the morning. I know that.
0: 800-990-3776. 888-CESPN. Let's go to Craig.
1: We've lost Gabe.
0: Craig from Oklahoma. Craig, what's a gas station food you're willing to try, man?
1: Same game is what we're asking right now, Craig.
3: Okay. Ian, you're familiar with QT, one of the fine retailers down there in the South with the
1: rubber
3: dogs?
1: Yep.
3: All right. So let's get this out front. I am a truck driver. It's a way
1: Nights of the asphalt. God bless all of you. What are you hauling? Where are you? What are you hauling? Where are you?
3: I got a load of raw milk coming down to Sulphur Springs, Texas, for delivery in the morning.
1: Come
3: or
1: on
3: tomorrow
1: with.
3: Afternoon.
1: God bless you guys.
3: Yeah. Okay, so

0: anyway. The roller dog, you bet. Do I eat them on personal time? Not no, but hell no. But you know what? When you're out on the road and parking is limited, you got to do what you got to do. And here's the deal. I just stopped up here in Liberal, Kansas at a fine Casey's establishment, and I didn't have to choke down those two pieces of pizza because they had extra grease on them, and they slid right down, baby.
1: You're a prince, brother. God bless. Thank you, Craig.
2: Hey, hey, when you're on the clock.
1: All in powdered milk and something. Yeah. God bless you, man. I mean, on personal time was my favorite part of that entire car. On personal time, not no, but hell no.
2: Hell no.
1: If I'm working, hold on a minute.
2: If he's working, you can't be judging
1: him,
2: right?
1: The missus is going to be around me anytime soon. There could be some issues, right? Yep. Some bodily functions. So we're not going that route. But on my own time, hell yeah.
2: 888 say ESPN. Grant from Hawaii, you are up next. What's a gas station food you're willing to try?
3: Hey, good afternoon, guys. Aloha. I'm kind of a pull at the end. I'm here to stick up for us guys.
1: Man, you're breaking up. Grant, I hate it, man, because I love the aloha and aloha back, but I was really fascinated to see what somebody from Hawaii had to say about gas station hot dogs.
2: They just have gas station spam dogs in Hawaii? Is that what they do? I have no idea. I've never been. But
1: I mean,
2: Grant.
1: I'm eating fresh fish every day, probably healthier. I don't know. It's Hawaii.
2: I would like to think so. Yeah, I would like to think so. Let's try Michael from Arizona. Michael, you're on Amber and Ian. What's a gas station food you're willing to try?
4: Hey, guys. Well, first, I got to say, I love the show, Ian. Well, Amber's not in, but you guys entertain us every night. But I say, the Circle K, I work above a Circle K in Phoenix. And, you know, after having the kids all weekend, on Monday and Tuesday, you're pretty broke. So Circle K gives us a hot dog, a bag of chips, and a polar pop for $3.17. And so I was explaining this to my friend one day. He's like, yeah, I eat a hot dog for Circle K about three times a week just because of, you know, income and funds is a cheap lunch. But she was like, do you have a gut made of steel in order to eat a Circle K hot dog?
2: You and Handman. You and Handman.
4: I'm like, well, they're fresh. I get to work at 6:30 a.m. My lunch is at 9 a.m. And I go get a hot dog at 9 o'clock in the morning from Circle K. But by 11:30, guess what?
1: Oh no.
4: It's out of my system.
1: No.
2: And you keep doing it, Michael? What are we doing?
1: And you keep repeating the process. But for $3.17, I guess I get it. Right?
2: They're priced to move.
1: Whatever it was, 72 cents.
2: Priced to move.
1: I got tears,
2: sure.
1: Man. Oh, God bless you and your gut. I can't do it. Phone lines are still open. Come
2: yeah,
1: on
2: 888 say ESPN. What are gas station foods you are willing to try? Coming up next, more of your calls, plus how high are the stakes this weekend in Aggieland? It's Amber and Ian on ESPN Radio.
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7: I'm Christine Lisi. First game of NFL Week 3, Atlanta's Bijan Robinson's run for 95 yards and a touchdown. Green Bay's Jordan Love, a four-yard TD pass to Christian Watson. The Falcons have blocked a 47-yard field goal attempt by Trey Smack. They lead the Packers 10-7 second quarter. Brewers reach 100 wins for the first time in franchise history with a 5-1 victory over the Phillies. They can clinch the best record in Major League Baseball with a Dodgers loss to San Diego later tonight. Phillies second baseman Luis Arraez left in the sixth inning of the loss with a sprained ankle. No word yet on the severity. Guardians shut out the Red Sox 1-0, clinched an AL playoff spot. Cleveland's up a game in the AL Central on the White Sox. Sox routed Kansas City 9-1, became the first team in MLB history to clinch a playoff spot after three straight 100-loss seasons. White Sox win mathematically eliminated Baltimore from postseason contention. Meanwhile, at Wrigley Field, the NL MVP favorite joined an elite club.
8: He's got that big lead right now. He's going. The pitch inside. Throw to second. Not in time. 40-40 for Pete Crow Armstrong. Listen to this crowd.
9: He got a great jump. As you said, Patty, had a big lead. He got a great jump. No chance of throwing him out.
7: The call on the Cubs radio network, Pete Crow Armstrong, seventh player ever to join the 40-40 club. Cubs edged the Marlins 2-1. They clinched a playoff spot. Rangers 3, Mets 1. Texas up a half game on Houston in the AL West. A's and Astros get underway in about 10 minutes. Hector Rodriguez go-ahead solo home runs, giving the Reds a 7-6 lead on the Braves' bottom seven. Atlanta locked into the 3 seed in the NL with a loss and a Dodgers win.
10: Coming up on Friday, we'll review Packers-Falcons. And before the Seahawks take off for D.C., Jackson Smith and Jigba will join us. 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

0: Oklahoma. Right now, hauling powdered milk. 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
1: But on his personal time.
0: On his personal time.
1: But not on his personal time. Only when he's on the clock, Ian. 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
0: You and I should not be allowed to do shows together.
1: No,
0: I swear to you. And this whole conversation, folks, we have talked to a future Hall of Famer tonight.
1: Yep.
0: Mm-hmm. We have gotten into
1: really good
0: Cubbies and the White Sox. We both going to the postseason. We've updated constantly Thursday Night Football. We've given you handicapping picks from Tim Murray from VEASAN on college football.
1: But also,
0: nothing has been more important than this dude in Baton Rouge who went when I'm just going in to get waters, man, from a gas station, the same one I always pull into when I get my rental car, BTR, the Baton Rouge Airport. And this dude orders not one but two hot dogs off of what you describe as
1: the roller.
0: There we go. Lord knows how long they've been there. And I'm telling, imagine, folks, where the register is. It's about, what, 6-7 yards from the front door. And by the time this dude is paid for not one but two hot dogs off of
1: the roller,
0: he's choked down one of them by the time what's that, three steps?
1: Do you think he thought, did he think about before he went into the truck, did he think about going back for a third? I mean, the first one went down so easy.
0: That's a great question. That is a phenomenal question, Gabe Neitzel, and that's why you are who you are. Because he was unwrapping number two. I mean, by the time he was hitting the truck. And I'm going, there is no way in hell. I mean, look, I'm from Louisiana. I'm from the boot. Look, man, if you just deep fry a rat and melt some cheese on it, right, we'll eat it. I mean, we don't care. But the hot dog from the gas station is where I'm kind of drawing the line a little bit. You know, I can't.
1: Hey, everyone's got to have their standards, right?
0: Yeah. So
1: you got to have a line.
0: And phone lines are open. I mean, because we're getting stories, and I can't wait for this next one. Because Lord knows she's got one.
1: 888-SAY-ESPN, a gas station food you're willing to try. Let's go to Bonnie from Mississippi. Bonnie, you're on Amber and Ian.
2: Hey, y'all.
0: Come on, Bonnie.
2: So nice to talk to you. Hi. Ian,
0: yes, ma'am.
2: And I have so much in common.
0: Oh, Lord.
2: We're both. Yeah. No, it's all good.
0: Okay.
2: We're both from Louisiana. Well, I come from the Irish Channel. In New Orleans.
0: Yes,
2: and
0: ma'am. North Shore,
2: I went
0: Folsom.
2: To Alabama. Sir?
0: I'm Folsom. Yeah, North Shore. Go ahead. I got you. Irish Channel.
2: Oh, yeah.
0: I'm with you.
2: Yes, sir. And then I went to Alabama. I fell in love with Alabama when I was about 9 years old in La Paz, Louisiana.
0: Wow.
2: I was determined to go. My dad worked for the phone company, and we got transferred to Birmingham when I was a freshman. I'm going on and on. I just wanted to tell you that I love you. We have so much in common. I'll call again about all of that. But y'all, so my brother-in-law, he is a manager at Circle K. And he's been with Regional. Y'all, at least with that company, there are regulations for the food. If it's been sitting out for so long, they've got to throw it away or give it away or whatever. So that's one thing. I mean, don't give the hard worker a hard time for, like, being really hungry. And, like, that's going to help me to get through the rest of my day is to eat a hot dog on the roller. I don't care if it's one, two, or three. If it's going to make his day better, God bless him, y'all.
0: I'm with you. Oh. I hear you. Look, and being from the boot, like I mentioned, I'll eat anything. It's just, I don't know. The hot dog off the roller, I can't do it. I can't.
1: Everyone's got to have a line, and you're not willing to cross that line.
0: That was a long way to get to, yes.
3: Did I hear they're giving stuff away?
0: We,
1: Oh, no.
0: Handman
1: heard that Circle K has standards. Yep. And they're like, well, after a certain amount of time, they got to give the food away. And that's the only thing he heard.
0: Handman's going to be standing in the back of every QT gas station going, hey, what are you doing that hot dog? You throwing that away?
3: Yeah. Has it officially been 2 days?
0: My God, bring it over here. No, yeah. Bring it over here. I got it.
1: Trust me, I'll be fine.
0: I'm good. No,
1: I'll
0: it's not
1: fine.
0: For my dog.
1: Don't worry about me.
0: No, I got it. We're good. Trey from Texas. Trey, you're on ESPN Radio. What do you got, man? How are you?
4: Hey, what's going on, fellas?
0: You got a big one tomorrow. Are you a Longhorn fan? Aggie, what do we got? Who's your squad?
4: Definitely Longhorn.
0: You got a big one. All right, what do we got? Come on.
4: So I just want to elaborate on that truck driver talking about QTs and how the pizza just, you know, it's easy to eat because it just slides right down his throat. So let me just elaborate on that.
0: I forgot about that line, by the way. Trey, we've forgotten about that line intentionally,
1: there's been a lot.
0: Right? So, but go ahead. Thanks for bringing that back up, but go ahead.
4: Right. So let me elaborate on one of these slices. They've got a breakfast pizza that I do not buy slices from gas stations at any time. But one of my coworkers brought one of these slices. He's like, I'm not going to eat it. And it was still fresh. Well, we're going to say fresh. Let's say a couple hours. Anyways, well, yeah, let me try it. This was a breakfast slice that had eggs, bacon, sausage, and you know what? I'm going to tell you this. You know that gravy that they put on biscuits and gravy? That's what they put on top of this. And, slides right down. But let me tell you, it is delicious.
0: Hold on a second.
1: So,
0: what was that?
1: Not just a
0: bacon,
1: slice.
0: Bacon, egg,
1: sausage.
0: Cheese, sausage on a pizza slice. With gravy over the top.
1: Mm-hmm. That is what Trey said.
0: Handman's like drooling right now. Where is that again? He's on an airplane and flying to that destination right now.
3: Yeah, Javon's gonna have to run the board the rest of the show.
1: That's it. Handman's out.
0: He's gone.
1: James from Tennessee, you're up next. James, what's a gas station food you're willing to try?
5: The boiled hamburger.
0: Yeah. What?
5: No, they have boiled hamburgers because there are no grills in gas stations. But they'll put a hamburger up there, and the only way they could have cooked it was to boil it.
0: All right, hold on. James, we got questions here, man. First of all, I've never seen a hamburger at a gas station in my life, ever. Where are you going in Tennessee?
5: Clarksville.
0: Okay.
5: Right at the military base.
0: Never mind. I commend everything. Done. There you go. Hey, if our military is eating it, God bless them.
1: Good enough for them, good enough for me.
0: I'm not saying a word. Nothing. Yep. Good to go.
1: Jonathan,
0: a boiled hamburger.
1: Jonathan from Illinois. Jonathan, you're on Amber and Ian. What's a gas station food you're willing to try?
6: Yes, sir. Thank you for taking my call. I just want to say, Ian, you don't know what you're missing. Now, my house, there's a place called Gas and Go Gas Station. They got the hot dogs on a roller, but the buns are soft from the bun machine. They have all the condiments, the peppers, the relish, the onions, ketchup, mustard. So it's fire, but let me ask this. Is it cheating at the gas station if they sell beggar's pizza and you eat the beggar's?
0: Hold on a minute. The what pizza?
6: Beggar's pizza. Are you guys familiar with beggar's?
0: That's
1: No.
0: Educators.
6: Okay, no. Beggar's pizza, it's really good pizza. So the gas station, they have beggar pizza slices. But I just want to say the hot dogs, man, you don't know what you're missing. They're fire.
0: Jonathan, I respect you. I just can't do it. I mean, if I'm doing a hot dog, it's got to be burned on the outside. It can't be boiled. I mean, it's got to
1: get a little extra texture.
0: Yeah, that crisp, right? It's like, mm-hmm. like when I cook a steak,
1: sure,
0: I want it blackened on the outside and mm-hmm. medium rare on the inside. Yeah, so you got to get through that crust, and then your knife just falls through it. Don't even put pressure on it once you get through that crust. done. That's my hot dog. That's why this dude, if you're just tuning in, again, that I saw leaving a gas station in Baton Rouge, Louisiana, choking down not one, but two dogs. One before he hit the door, and then the other one was being unwrapped before he hit the truck. I can't do it. I mean, I just can't do a boiled hot dog. I can't. Now, Handman's eating, like, leftover freaking, you know, spicy chicken sandwiches.
1: Yep.
0: You know, whatever, but I can't do it.
1: That's just the arrogance of youth, right? It's just the arrogance of youth to be leftover.
0: In my youth, I would. Yeah. I mean, yeah. I was all about it, man. I'm choking down two of them and a tin of Copenhagen Long Cut. I mean, I'm in. Let's go. That's a day. I mean, that's an afternoon in Folsom, Louisiana, right? It's over.
1: What's a gas station food you are willing to try? We're going to take more of your calls. 888-SAY-ESPN.
0: This is so scary.
1: 729-3776. 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

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Falcons lead the Packers 17-7. It's Amber and Ian, ESPN Radio, ESPN app, SiriusXM Channel 80. I'm Gabe Neitzel in for Amber Wilson along with Ian Fitzsimmons. A blocked field goal by the Falcons led to a second possession in the red zone and an Austin Hooper touchdown. That's how the Falcons have taken that 17-7 lead into halftime. Packers will

0: Chuck is every bit of what Lewis Riddick and my sorry butt was talking about. Lewis Riddick much more confident than I was. But this is a big one for the Falcons and a monster one for Green Bay. And, oh, by the way, I just got a text message from one current NFL head coach going, I choked down a chili cheese dog on my way to work yesterday morning.
1: Oh, come on.
0: I'm not joking.
1: Oh, man.
0: These coaches are different, though. I mean, my brother's been coaching for game nights are just laid back, folks. Like, hold on a minute. You're talking about an NFL head coach. Yes, an NFL head coach said he choked down a chili cheese dog yesterday morning.
1: On his way to work.
0: On his way to work.
1: But you, like, there's nutrition. There's people inside the building that can help these people.
0: Sometimes you can't make it to work, coach. Sometimes you're just hungry. And I guess I couldn't do it. Again, I could not do it. And this stems from this one dude in Baton Rouge at a gas station choking down not one but two hot dogs before he hit the truck.
1: Chili cheese dog.
0: A chili cheese dog. Handman couldn't handle a chili cheese dog at 9 a.m.
1: Well, but well, that's when normal people go to work. An NFL head coach. he's offended. He's offended you would even mention
0: is that.
1: That
0: a challenge?
1: NFL coaches are going to work way before 9 a.m.
0: Yeah,
1: so I don't want to know what time this guy's just downing a chili cheese dog.
0: Well, it's like lunch, I guess, right? When you think about it, by your body clock,
1: I suppose. Yeah, because he's probably been up all night.
0: 4:30 in the morning, you're going start stop, right? Yeah, and hey, look,
1: it's basically lunchtime now.
0: Yeah, let's go get it.
1: What gas station food are you willing to try? 888-SAY-ESPN. Cole from Tennessee, you're up next on Amber and Ian.
2: Ian, I'm amazed at the disrespect you have for the gas station rural country biscuit in the morning.
0: Come on, Cole.
2: And also,
0: lecture. Go ahead.
2: I remember back in the day, McDonald's used to have 29-cent hamburgers on Tuesdays and 39-cent cheeseburgers on Wednesdays. And getting through college, that's the day we made our food.
0: Come on. Look, I remember it. I just can't do it anymore. I can't. This dude was my age, man. I mean, like, when I say dominated that first hot dog in 5 yards from the counter, paid, door, gullet, gone. I mean, it was over. Over. I was beyond impressed, by the way. I mean, I almost wanted to applaud. Like, damn, man, that was impressive.
1: Not even mad. That's amazing.
0: Like, son of a good Lord.
1: Mark from Iowa, what gas station food are you willing to try?
3: Hey, guys. The chili cheese dog head coach, I don't think you need to call Andy Reid out like that. I mean, come on. We all know who it was.
0: Yeah, it's not Andy Reid, but that's funny.
3: I'm from Iowa. I'm a Dolphins fan, so this might, be a perspective of how I feel about hot dog food in the gas station. But I firmly believe that it's okay, it's acceptable as long as you load it up with mustard and get some, like, jardinière or some onions or something. Get some veggies in there, and it can maybe try to balance out what you're kind of fighting in the meantime, if that makes any sense.
1: Onions are calming down everything that's going on?
0: Hold on, you just said, like, throw some onions, maybe some jalapenos, right? I mean, that's going to calm stuff down?
1: That is not helping the situation.
0: Even Handman was like, well, I don't know about that now. Hold on.
1: That's just kicking whatever.
4: I don't think that's helping me at all. I mean, I'll enjoy it, but it's not changing anything.
0: Sounds good, but I don't know if it's giving any assistance.
4: Lettuce on the McChicken really saved me.
1: I mean, if our guy who was talking about getting the 9 o'clock hot dog and then having it out of his system by 11:30, if you're adding the onions and the jalapenos, it's out of your system by 10:30. Like, we're just accelerating the process.
0: But look, you're not even making it from the gas station. You're in the car, or in this particular individual's case, the truck, and you're stopping about 3 blocks down the road. right? And oh, you look.

0: you're looking for like a Best Western or any, you know, hotel, motel that you can just kind of dive in, like, yeah, I'm in room 208, and you're just going into the lobby restroom at that point.
1: Yep.
0: And you're going to
1: Whatever
0: be
1: you
0: in there
1: can.
0: for a minute or two. Yeah. It's not helping. There you go. That's all I
1: We've
0: got.
1: got to get to the ultimate
0: Do
1: Super Bowl
0: we?
1: bracket in tonight's matchups. I don't know.
0: Yeah, we do.
2: 60 Super Bowl winners. All in one bracket. Who is the greatest Super Bowl champion of all time?
3: I think we got a heck of a shot of winning. We can beat anybody in the world, and I think we're going to win next Sunday.
2: This is the ultimate Super Bowl bracket.
4: How about them Cowboys? Yeah!
2: With Amber and Ian.
1: Two more teams from yesterday, moving on to round two, the 2004 Patriots, 1971 Cowboys. Of course, in this Ultimate Super Bowl bracket, which you can vote on, X, the ESPN radio handle, has these voting, has the matchups over there. All 60 Super Bowl champs in one bracket, head-to-head, vote on every day, so we know here on Amber and Ian who the ultimate Super Bowl champion is. Matchups today, Ian, that you can, again, go to at ESPN Radio on X and vote on. The 2019 Chiefs taking on the 1982 Washington franchise.
0: Give me the Hogs. Come on, man. I mean, we're staying with the theme of tonight's show, right? Give me the Hogs, man, and John Riggins and the boys. Hell yeah. I'm going with the olds. Give them to me.
1: How about the first Super Bowl champion, the 1966 Green Bay Packers?
0: Bart Starr could handle like 18 hot dogs from a gas station.
1: Well, so could, because the story is Max McGee scored the first ever Super Bowl touchdown. Max McGee was not expecting to play in that game.
0: There
1: Max
0: you go.
1: McGee may have snuck out of the hotel and had himself a time. And may have been a little worse for wear for the first ever Super Bowl and still managed to score a couple of touchdowns after Boyd Dollar went down. And the 1966 Packers taking on the 2018 Patriots. I don't think Tom Brady can handle gas station food.
0: No, no. Come on, man. TB12 diet? No shot.
1: No.
0: Give me old school versus new
1: avocado
0: school.
1: Ice cream?
0: Every time.
1: No.
0: Avocado.
1: Come on, man. It's not in the same category. It's not what we're talking about tonight. No, can you
0: crap?
1: Handle
0: Are you kidding
1: the gas
0: me?
1: Station hot dog?
0: Let's go.
1: Oh. Part of me wants to see
0: chicken sandwich.
1: Part of me wants to go find one now after the show to see if I can handle it. Just to see. I'm curious now. Could I handle the gas station hot dog fresh off the roller? We'll never know. Game night, Q Myers, me O'Brien's next on ESPN Radio.
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22: 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They're everywhere, all over social as well. It is SEC Unfiltered. Chris Phillips, just back from Oxford, Mississippi, my friend. Great to have you back with us. It's been too long. I just want to talk a little bit about Oxford and the atmosphere and what your weekend was like, man.
27: Mike, what's going on, man? I appreciate you having me on, as always. Yeah, it was everything you could imagine and more, I would say. Got in on Friday, late Friday. You could feel the energy. You could feel the excitement, and that led into Saturday. And, I mean, it was more than a college football game, but it was also everything we love about college football, the intensity, the energy, the passion. I thought the fan bases, for the most part, behaved, if you will. There was a lot of signage out there, a lot of late. Funny Lane Kiffin jabs and from the Ole Miss side, if you will. You had your LSU folks out there loud and proud, but it was everything you love about college football and a college football rivalry. And I think it's rivalries that make the sport one of the things that make the sport great, Mike. So, yeah, I mean, it lived up to it leading up into the game. And, you know, what an electric scene that was. I mean, I said it all week and it came true. I know that Oxford seats about 67,000, but it was going to feel like 167,000. That was the vibe in there. So, yeah, had a great time, had a blast. It was one of the best environments that I've ever seen for a college football game. And, again, it felt bigger than just a college football game. So it was very fortunate to be there for that one.
28: I think it's a confirmation, if you will, Chris, about Pete Golding, this win. And I'm not sure that everybody – I mean, I know he's a good coach. We know he's a good coach. He did a great job at the end of last season in that position, beating Tulane and then Georgia and coming very, very close to playing, you know, for the national championship had they beat Miami. But this is a win that is one of those, if you want to talk about signature wins that he desperately needed, that's it to me. That the way he, you know, coached that game and the way that they responded and, you know, the way that the players played in the game and not let everything get, you know, under their skin. I thought that was part of the day as well. But now you go on the road to Ole Miss. I mean, there's not going to be an easy week for anybody, not LSU, not Ole Miss, not anybody in this league. And I think that's what you can say after the first 3 weeks. This league is a gauntlet, and if you get out of this unscathed with just two losses, you've done quite a job in this league this year.
27: Yeah, I mean, to your first point, I think you're right. It's a validation of everything that Ole Miss is and has become, right? And I obviously we'd be remiss if we didn't mention that it was Lane Kiffin that built it up into what it is largely, because when he took over years ago, they were, you know, and this is the words of Ole Miss buddies that I have, that they were irrelevant, they were insignificant, they were, you know, a program down in despair, if you will, and he brought them out of the depths and made them nationally relevant, made them a sexy location, dare I say. So, but it was a validation that Pete Golding, at least in the short term, right, because who knows what happens 5 years from now, but at least in the short term was the right choice and the best fit for this program. Obviously, if you lose that game, it brings up a lot of questions, and I've seen a lot of pieces this week on it proves that Ole Miss is bigger than a coach, right? The program is bigger than just one individual coach. Like the program is in maybe even a better standing right now than LSU. You take whatever route you want and draw whatever conclusions you want, but it was a massive win. It's also just, you know, a massive win, like you mentioned, for a football team in Ole Miss is trying to get back to the college football playoff, because you're right. It's easy to stack up losses in this league with how difficult the schedules are. I mean, you mentioned it, man. Hey, Ole Miss, congratulations, pat you on the back. You beat LSU. You got to go to the swamp. You know, like there's no week off to celebrate after winning that football game. And LSU, same thing. They're licking their wounds. They got a you know, a ticked off Texas A&M team who's also trying to rebound from losing a football game. That game, of course, taking place in Death Valley. So. Yeah, there's no weeks off in the league. That's why I said, you know, on a side note going into the season, that I think this is the year we get a 9-3 SEC team in the playoff. Funny enough, Ole Miss was actually the SEC team that I had at 9-3 getting in. So I think when you look at the schedules, I think you look at a 9-game conference schedule, I have a hard time believing that we won't have a 9-3 team make the college football playoff just because of, like you mentioned, how difficult the schedules are and how deep the league is.
0: Hey, Chris, from the LSU side, do you think give me an assessment of Sam Leavitt. For me, I think he's running way too much. I think he's giving up on these play designs and is just trying to be, I won't say reckless, but he's just, for me, he's not gonna survive the entire season here if he just continues to run as much as he's running. I think deep down, I think Lane Kiffin probably wants him to let the plays read out the plays better. Give me your assessment of Leavitt through a couple of big games. We saw him at Clemson, and then we saw him in Oxford.
27: Yeah, I mean, listen, game one, it worked out well, right? We all talked about his athleticism, and, you know, even coming out of that game, I was asked to, you know, give my assessment, of course, and, you know, nitpicking that game, you're right. Everything you just said, you came out of it saying, well, you know, if they're forced to throw it, right, the passing game, what does the passing game give you? And I think that's the big takeaway coming out of Ole Miss, too, is you're right. He was very panicky early, bailed on the play early if the first read wasn't there, just took off running, and the plays broke down a lot. They also got dominated on the line of scrimmage in that first half, I might add, or for a large part of that game as well. So that'll be the big key for them, I think. Obviously, what does Sam Leavitt give you in the passing game? Not having Tre'Davious Green for the next 4 to 6 weeks, I believe it is going to be a massive blow. I'm curious to see who steps up there, but no, I think you nailed it. Sam Leavitt's a guy that is, you certainly don't want to take his athleticism away. It's one of the things that makes him, you know, who he is, makes him a really special player, but, you know, also at times it can get him in trouble. So some of the decision-making needs to improve. The overall passing game's got to improve as well. I think that's going to go a long way in, you know, determining what this team's ceiling is. I picked them to go 8-4, admittedly, in this season. I think certainly better than that is still on the table, but it's got to get right in a hurry, man, because, again, A&M's coming to town, and they're licking their wounds, and I think both are looking at this as, you know, these were two playoff hopefuls. both were looking at this, or are looking at this, as a must-win. You lose this one, you pick up your second loss, you give yourself right. no room for error, so it's got to get corrected in a hurry.
28: Chris, how good is Mississippi State and what they did against South Carolina? To me, that was one of the more impressive games that happened under the radar because of all of the other stuff that was going on in the league on Saturday. But you fall behind 16-0 against South Carolina on the road. I know South Carolina may not be that great, but man, that's just a really good way to come back, bounce back on the road. You had a weather delay to deal with and all that stuff. But man, Kamario Taylor seems to be the real deal 3 games into the season.
27: Yeah. You know, I actually got to watch a lot of that game on Saturday, and you know, I picked Mississippi State to the disdain of many South Carolina fans. You know, we saw it on social media all week. I think a lot of them were confused, you know, and I think it's because they look at the logo and they look at the record of the last 2 years, and you know, they don't understand, you know, why there was so much Mississippi State love going in. But I think you saw why Saturday, and I'll tell you, man, I think they're for real. Now, when I say for real, do I think they're going to go 10-2 and go to the playoff? I'm not quite there yet with Mississippi State, but this is a for real good team, right? Like, this is no fluke. They're not fluking their way to this 3-0 start that they're on. So, Kamario Taylor's a straight-up dude. I mean, one of the best quarterbacks in college football, I feel like, already. The receiver position, I mean, they've just got track star on track star on track star on the outside that can make big plays. Fluff Bothwell's having a great start to the season at running back. And then defensively, the Zach Arnett effect, you know. I mean, he's made an immediate impact for them, and they're playing much better defensively. So, yeah, I think this is a legitimate, and every week is going to be an opportunity, obviously, to prove themselves. But, no, I think this is a legitimate team. Like, this is a really good football team. Another great opportunity again this weekend when they take on Mizzou at home. But, no, it's, man, I mean, it starts at the quarterback position. They got a guy in Kamario Taylor that he's going to give them a shot to win every single game.
0: Chris, in Tuscaloosa, give me your thoughts on just the continued slow starts by Alabama. Is there a common theme here that you see? And obviously, you see the great adjustments, or whatever the word you want to use is, that they make in the second half, where they play so much cleaner in the second half. Give me a thought there of what's going on in Tuscaloosa.
27: Yeah, it's kind of a little bit of everything, isn't it? I mean, it's just hard to pinpoint one thing. I mean, definitely look at the offensive side. They're getting off to somewhat sluggish starts. Defensively, yeah, it's a little bit of everything, man. Does it continue this weekend? Funny enough, they have South Carolina, and South Carolina's the team that they've got the opposite problem, right? They'll start fast, but fade down the stretch and lose games with the leading. So, what gives? I mean, something has to give, right? So, I think people, heck, I've seen some commentary this week. People are still fading Bama a little bit. This is one of the reasons I was high on Bama guys coming in, is that the start of the schedule is conducive to a big start. They're going to be able to go through these growing pains and go through these ups and downs and still win football games, right? Like, that's the key here. So they're going to be able to figure themselves out before they get to Georgia on October the 10th. So it's a real test. You know, South Carolina, the way they've played in the last 2 years, it's a real test this weekend, though. So when they cut it on, they cut it on. I mean, that's the good news for Bama folks, right? Like, offensively, I mean, Keelan Russell looks awesome. I think he's the truth. When they start to cut it on, they start to cut it on. But you're right, they got to figure out a way to get off to a faster start. If not, it will come back to bite them. But I don't think they have much trouble this weekend against South Carolina. But, yeah, certainly an interesting trend that's taking place right now. They got to get out of the gate faster, no doubt.
28: Chris Phillips with us, who is the creator, founder, entrepreneur, SEC Unfiltered. Happy to be with us here, and we're glad to visit with him. I want to ask you this. Coming out of week 3, are you more concerned about Oklahoma or Texas A&M?
27: That's a great question. I'd still say Oklahoma. The offense is just so bad. I mean, it is so bad. And it's not going to get any better, right? They're going to Athens, Georgia. I think Kirby Smart and company are just licking their chops. And I think they're going to put John Mateer in a blender. I mean, I, Yeah, it's got to be Oklahoma, because I think even for A&M, and they have their issues, don't get me wrong, but that, again, the offense just, I think John Mathier at this point sort of is who he is. They both have.

0: funny enough, similar problems. That's what's funny about this question. But, yeah, I'm going to go Oklahoma. I'm going to go Oklahoma. I still think with A&M, I trust Mike Elko a little bit more to kind of pull them out and figure some things out. And also, too, by the way, you know, we're talking about a Marcel Reed that, you know, led A&M to the playoffs still last year and has done some good things. He's just inconsistent. That's the problem that I have with Marcel Reed, and many others do as well. John Mateer, guys, if you look at his track record against Power 4 teams, he's been consistent, just consistently bad.
1: Ooh.
0: So, I think it's going to get again. I think it's going to get worse before it gets better. I think A&M could go into Baton Rouge and win. I mean, Marcel Reed has owned Blake Baker at LSU. Oklahoma going into Athens, guys, Oklahoma has a 0% chance to beat Georgia. Zero. I will go gladly on record. And here's the thing. I'm swallowing my own pride here because in the preseason, I had Georgia going 11-1. This was the game I had Georgia losing.
1: Oh, wow.
0: Like I was picked an upset, thought, hey, I think this Oklahoma team is going to be good. They'll be able to give Georgia problems in the trenches. They're one of the few that can do it. I'm completely swallowing my pride, saying I was dead wrong, and I think Oklahoma's got 0% chance. Georgia's just on a different level. So, and I John Mateer's not a good enough quarterback to go in there and do that. So, I'm much more concerned because I still think A&M's going to be around an 8-4, 9-3 team fighting for the playoff. This Oklahoma team, guys, might go 6-6.
1: But will we learn anything about Georgia's offense? They've had no tests so far, Chris. Will that Oklahoma defense teach us anything new about Gunnar Stockton and the guys around him?
0: Yeah, I think so. I mean, I don't think Georgia's going to drop 50 again. I mean, if they do, we got to start having a different conversation about Georgia. You know, I think they'll certainly get a stiffer test than they have. I mean, you know, the first three games they've played have been against Arkansas and the two non-cons. I mean, not a whole lot to learn there.
1: Yep.
0: You know, all due respect to the Hogs. So, yeah, this will be their. I'm excited from the if I'm talking from the Georgia perspective, I'm excited from the Georgia perspective to see the offense and really see the entire football team go up against somebody that really you feel like has a pulse, especially Georgia's offense against Oklahoma's defense. Because I mean, again, their offense has been unstoppable. I mean, they have done what they have wanted all season long. So I'm sure Kirby's excited. I'm sure the players are excited. I know I'm excited to see them go up against somebody that can really give them a challenge. But I mean, guys, I took Georgia minus 13.5 when it opened. I'm a believer in Georgia, number one. Number two, I don't believe in what Oklahoma's doing right now. This game could be 27-0. You know what I mean? Like, it could be – I don't know if Georgia – you know what this kind of feels like? It feels like the inverse of when we talked Oklahoma-Michigan. When I was talking Michigan, I'm like, I don't even know how Michigan scores double-digit points, except I'm relying on Georgia to do the job, not Oklahoma. So, yeah, it's going to be tough sledding for OU offensively. And, you know, Georgia, it'll be a test on offense, but I think at some point they wear them down. And if I had to give a score, which I will at some point, I'd probably go – 24-7, something like that. I think that's probably the right score here for this game in Athens.
2: Last one for me, Chris. Who's on bigger upset alert, Ole Miss or Texas?
0: You know what's so interesting about you asking that question? I'm picking both of those upsets.
2: So, there you go.
0: Here's the thing. I think you have to say Ole Miss because Florida's favored. I mean, Florida's favored to win the game. So, it's crazy to think, what does Vegas know? But I think it's a tough spot for Ole Miss. I think we're going to see vintage Swamp this weekend. I really do. Like, I think the Swamp's going to be unhinged. I think Florida's got a really good football team, by the way. I picked them to go 9-3. I think Florida could be in the playoff. Like, I think they've got a really, really good football team. As far as the Tennessee-Texas game, guys, yeah, I took the bold prediction and went Tennessee to get the win. I know it's a young freshman quarterback against Will Muschamp's defense, and they've been really good. I have my trust issues still with Arch Manning in this Texas offense.
1: Yeah.
0: Specifically Arch Manning. Yeah. Like, they played one excellent quarter of football against Ohio State, and they got the win, and that's all that matters. But my brain won't allow me to forget that.

0: three horrendous quarters they played.
1: Yeah.
0: You know, and like how bad Arch Manning looked for three quarters. Now, he looked great in the fourth. Looked great, but well, yeah, I've actually got both of those upset that.
1: Yeah, and Chris, he wasn't great against UTSA this past weekend. He just really wasn't.
0: He wasn't.
1: 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He is Chris Phillips. Always a pleasure, man. Enjoy the games, and we'll stay in touch to do this again soon, man.
0: Yeah, y'all the best. Appreciate it. Anytime.
1: You bet. 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They're everywhere. It's SEC Unfiltered. 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
2: And now we take you to a Texas where our man Eric P. Henry is beat writer for the Texas Longhorns on Horns 247. Great to have you with us, Eric. We got a big one this weekend as the Texas Longhorns take their top ranking all the way to Neyland Stadium in Knoxville to take on the 14th ranked Volunteers. Should be a great matchup. I'm wondering what folks are thinking right now of Arch Manning. He'd had such a great comeback in the win over Ohio State, but he hasn't looked real sharp, and that includes this past week's win over UTSA. Am I wrong in that assessment?
3: No, I wouldn't say you're wrong in that assessment at all, right? I think most people, when they looked at Arch Manning entering this year, right? Because last year was what it was. It was a great final six, seven, eight games of the year. Obviously, the start of the year was a little bit disappointing, but I would say a lot disappointing, but also probably got blown out of whack considering the expectations for Arch coming into the year, which were probably set too high. But again, with that said, I think most people thought a year of starts underneath his belt, right? An offseason to clean up some of the things mechanics-wise, and you think that, you know, you're going to get a quarterback who's due for a second-year jump. Well, you saw that week one, right? No disrespect to Texas State, but I don't think anyone's expecting that Arch Manning shouldn't have the type of game that he had against Texas State. Week two against Ohio State, not all his fault, guys. The drop from Cam Coleman, that was kind of a fluky play, ends up in the hands of the Ohio State DB. Ryan Wingo drops a surefire touchdown, right? So next thing you know, Texas is down 10-0, 14-0, whatever it is, and then you're kind of playing off schedule there. But the UTSA game, yes, that was a little bit concerning. That's the type of game that if you're a Texas fan or just someone who watches college football nationally, you thought that type of game was behind Arch Manning, a game where Steve Sarkisian said postgame he thought that Arch Manning relied on his legs too much and really stopped trusting what was in front of him. Guys, if you know, and I wouldn't blame you if you hadn't seen the game because it was on SEC Network Plus, wasn't exactly a nationally televised game, but this was not a game that Arch Manning was under duress. This was not a situation like last year where he was running for his life. Arch Manning has had a lot of time to deliver the football this year. He just, his mechanics just kind of broke down, and then when all else failed, he decided, hey, I'll just run and play it safe. That is not the reason they have number 16 under center. That's not the type of offense that Steve Sarkisian is looking to run. So, yes, that will need to be cleaned up heading into Neyland Stadium this weekend.
4: Eric, what do you give me a thought of what did Texas learn about themselves coming out of the Ohio State win, other than obviously we know the fourth quarter comeback. What did Sark feel like he's learned about his football team that maybe he didn't know before the Ohio State game?
3: I know this is going to sound super cliche, but I do think if you were asking Steve Sarkisian, this would be the answer. I think he learned the type of resolve that this year's team has. And again, it's cliche. It's probably not the sexy thing, but I'll say this. I think in today's college football, when you're replacing 40, 45, 50 guys every year, right, because of the transfer portal, because of graduation, which almost sounds hilarious to say, considering guys, some of them don't graduate anymore, they just come back and play for a sixth or seventh year and file a lawsuit, but you're losing guys because of graduation, the transfer portal, whatever it may be. I do think, and Steve noted to us in the offseason, that he wanted to make more of an effort to build a level of continuity with his team that he felt he failed to emphasize last year, right? So I do think he learned that, hey, given all the new players on this roster, all the guys who are coming in here, some guys coming in here to be one and done, like the Cam Coleman and others, right? We're going to get here for 1 year, ideally win a championship and go to the NFL. And then some guys are going to be here, you know, maybe a little bit longer, like, you know, maybe possibly a Hollywood Smothers and others. Guys who have different, you know, I don't want to say different agendas, right? But, you know, their situation is different. To get all of them to come together, get on the same page, not quit the first time they were punched in the mouth, I do think if you were asking Steve Sarkisian, he would say that he learned the measure of resolve that this year's team has. And that's something that they can lean on. Those times are going to get tough in SEC play because this schedule does not get any easier.
4: How do you think Will Muschamp plays it this week? Does he blitz this guy? Does he play more zone? Does he try to confuse him, or does he just bring the house as far as and make Faison Brandon have to beat the blitz?
3: No, I do think this is a game where Will Muschamp's probably going to want to put the ball in Faison Brandon's hands and make him a thrower, right? And that's not saying, you know, that he's not an adequate thrower. I think when we spoke with all of Texas's defensive players yesterday during media availability, they all said that, hey, we think this

0: guy can throw, and we're not going to disrespect him. I think one of the interesting quotes, I believe it was from Justin Crier, when asked about Faison Brandon's dual threat ability, Justin Crier said, hey, you know, we're not going to have a situation like the Tennessee Titans and Philadelphia Eagles where, you know, the quote comes from Jeffrey Simmons where he's disrespecting Jalen Hurts and all of a sudden Jalen Hurts beats him. So I thought that was interesting. Clearly they are respecting his ability as a passer. But again, you know, you look at the level of competition, right? This is going to be a step up for him. And also, you know, I think a lot of fans here in Austin, when the move was first announced that Will Muschamp would be returning and replacing Pete Kukowski, it was, you know, really, really well received. A lot of fans kind of nostalgic for the old days. You know, of course, Will Muschamp represents kind of a golden era of Texas football from years gone by. But I think the expectation was that, quote unquote, Coach Boom was going to come and he's going to be blitzing all over the place and whatnot. You haven't quite seen that in the first 3 weeks. I think part of that is, and Steve Sarkisian said as much, they were vanilla against Texas State because they didn't want to show what they had to Ohio State. Probably a little bit vanilla against UTSA. But I do think, you know, styles make fights, right? And I think this is the type of week, again, going up against a young freshman quarterback where you probably are going to see more of the pressure. See guys like Colin Simmons and Raheem Biles and others with, you know, the double A gap pressure kind of, you know, for lack of a better phrase, unleashed. I do think you'll see that on Saturday.
1: Eric, what is the unit on each side of the ball that really needs to make a jump here if Texas wants to, you know, Texas has not been number one in the country for a while here. What unit on each side needs to make the biggest jump for Texas to be a true national championship team?
0: Yeah, you know, I think defensively they're starting to make strides on their third down defense. That was an area that they struggled week one and week two, quite frankly. So to come back and really improve against UTSA, I think that's an area that, you know, listen, if you're a defense, you got to get off the field, right? You can perform well on first and second down. If you're giving up third down conversions, A, you're keeping your high-powered offense off the field. B, you're keeping yourself on the field. Certainly going to make you more prone to giving up points. So they're on their way to improving there. I think offensively, a couple of things. One, consistency. That means Arch Manning, but that also means the run game. Texas's run game, yes, they ran for, I think the numbers are going to show, 228 yards against UTSA. And I wouldn't blame anyone, again, if you didn't see that game. It was on SEC Network Plus. But go back and watch it. A lot of those yards came in the second half. A lot of the kind of the consistency you would have wanted out of the run game, they had stretches where they couldn't get it done. They opened the second half, you know, four carries, negative 1 yards. None of that was sack yardage, right? That was just all UTSA's defense shutting down Texas' run game. I think they want to be more consistent in the run game. And also penalties. Right, this is a team that ranked 134th in the nation last year out of 137 FBS teams in penalties. They averaged over 8 penalties per game. After combining for just 6 penalties over the first 2 weeks, they come back and have 8 penalties against UTSA. They look very sloppy. They're going to need to be more disciplined. They cannot revert back to that. Give you a quick nugget here. Texas last year on the road had 15 false starts. That is something they had to get clean up. And they've done an adequate job so far not committing false starts, but Saturday is going to be the first real test at the Neyland Stadium against 9,000 people, whatever that stadium holds. That's going to be the first real test for that offensive line as to whether they can, you know, remain on task and not jump and commit false starts.
2: 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Eric Henry, he'll be ready for it. 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Always a pleasure, Eric. Safe travels this weekend. Enjoy the game, and we'll talk again soon, man.
0: Appreciate it, guys. Thanks for having me on.
2: 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Fantastic stuff. I got a couple of minutes to kill here if we want to throw anything else out there. And the Powers Picks coming up on Thursday. And my goodness, Jason, Texas at Tennessee, Ole Miss at Florida, Georgia at Oklahoma, LSU at Texas A&M, Missouri at Mississippi State. No shortage of toughies to choose from this week, man.
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11: Our buddy Brad Nessler of CBS Sports, he saw him a couple of weeks ago. Kamario Taylor, we're talking about, the Mississippi State quarterback. 2 weeks ago up in Minnesota when he led the Bulldogs to a big win up there. And then Saturday, they fell behind to South Carolina, but he roared back for the win as well. So the Bulldogs moved to 3-0. By the way, guys, there are two teams. Again, Mike Gray, Spart Heights, Colin Lacey. There are two teams in the country with two road wins over Power 4 programs. You don't know, guess who those two are?
12: Two one programs. One's in Lauderdale County, and the other one's in Oktibbeha County.
11: Miami, and Mississippi State are the two teams we're talking about.
12: Oh, it's not Ole Miss.
11: No, it's not Ole Miss. No, road wins. Two Power
12: Was
11: Four.
12: That Broward County.
11: Two Power Four road wins. Only Miami and Mississippi State can boast that. And we're going to boast about having our friend Taylor Davis back inside the Press Box with us, host of the SEC State of Mind podcast, alongside Auburn Tiger great Jason Campbell. Find it wherever you find your favorites, of course, on YouTube as well. YouTube.com/SEC State of Mind, and on the SEC Network with Matt Schumacher and Aaron Murray for SEC Saturday Night. They were in Columbia Saturday afternoon for Mississippi State and South Carolina and TD. I really want you to kind of tell us what you saw, interactions between head coach Jeff Lebby for State, quarterback Kamario Taylor, especially after that tipped interception on the first play. I mean, things were not going well, and yet those two kept their cool, man.
15: They really did. First of all, good morning to both all of you. It's so good to be with y'all. I love talking ball with you guys. It was so interesting. My first report in the first quarter was actually about what I was seeing from Camario on the sideline. I wouldn't describe it as nerves. He just seemed a little antsy. He was sitting on the bench. He moved to a chair. He tried to stand. He tried to throw. And it occurred to me, first of all, South Carolina's first drive took up almost 8 minutes of the first half. So he was just sitting and watching the entirety of the chunk of the first quarter. But prior to that, we had been in over an hour of a lightning delay. So this guy had literally just had, it was like icing him in ways. And I was paying attention. And I was noticing he just seemed a little bit different. And his first play out there is a pick. And this is not a guy, it bounced off to the receiver into another guy. And he came back over to the sidelines and almost smirked, and not in a cocky way, just in a, okay, got it out of my system. I know that wasn't me. I'm good. And his relationship with Lebby is special. Those two are incredibly close off the field. Lebby beams talking about this guy. And he told us in meetings, you know, when we found him, when we talked to him in high school, you knew he was going to be special. But the way he goes about his work, how much he's retaining, Levy told us they have put so much on him in terms of playbook, operation, install. They trust this guy fully. So no one batted an eyelash when the start was a little bit wonky. And I think that's a testament to how much faith they have in this young quarterback, because that was just his fifth college start. We're all forgetting how new he is at this. And Willie B is a loud stadium to play in. That was also a different environment for him. They took the crowd out of Minnesota almost immediately last week. So very different situation, but I think starting strong and finishing strong are two different things, and you've seen Mississippi State do both.
16: One of the things that we've talked so much with you over the years about is you getting to know the person behind a lot of these players. You really dove into Camario Taylor as the person in meetings with him this week and what you were able to talk to him after the game. What is that side of it for him? Just seems like as good as he is on the field, a special person in there as well.
15: 100%, Colin. And it's my favorite part of the job. I've talked to you all about that so much. Camario Taylor, you would never know. If you just picked up the phone and talked to him on the phone, you would never know that this guy is lighting up college football. And I mean that in the best way, because he's so grounded and so humble and so unfazed by everything that's happening. He's an in-state guy. He's incredibly inspired by the fact that he's getting to represent his home state. It means so much to him. And, you know, I do want to give credit to Lenora Sellers, who is getting a lot of heat. The same thing can be said for him. He's an in-state guy. He's been thrown a lot of money to leave South Carolina, and he's opted to stay. Well, Camario Taylor has been very bold and very public about the fact that he believes God has him in Starkville for a reason, and he is not looking to bounce. And obviously everyone's saying, yeah, well, we'll see how easy that is to do if somebody throws $8 million at him next year. But I really believe that this kid wants to stay home. I really do. And I think that Levy is such a big part of that. His family, Omar Connor, was there and had headphones in and was listening to the entirety of it. His uncle who played. And I just think that there's such a groundedness about this young man. He sees the big picture. He's done interviews and said, money's gonna come if I do this the right way. I don't have to jump at a dollar sign right now. I just need to go about my craft. He walked into meetings with a SpongeBob backpack on, guys. I was like, is that SpongeBob on your back? He was like, yeah, I love cartoons. Like, he's just a kid. He's just a kid that loves Mississippi, loves freaking playing football, and really just thinks that all of the pomp and circumstance out of it, it is just a, you know, that's what happens when your team is good. Funny story also, Jeff Levy told us that he always wears the old school plug-in headphones, the ones that are still like have the wire and connected. And he said, beginning of last week, he walked into meetings and he didn't have the plug-in headphones. And I went up to him and I was like, all right, big shot, where's the plug-in headphones? Is all of it getting to you? He walked into our coach meetings with plug-in headphones, guys. He went back to the OGs because Coach Levy put him in his place about it. But I am so impressed by this guy. He is grounded in his faith. He's grounded in his family and his background. And the video of him, you know, just saying, yes, ma'am, and be safe to me is going viral, because I think people are almost surprised when you're that good, that much of a baller on the field, that you could also just be a super sincere, kind young man when you take the helmet off.
12: He believes in a bigger plan.
15: Totally.
12: You know, totally. just as a former athlete, not even close to him or close to his level, but, you know, playing in this league, I wish I would have had that. You talk about the grounding, the foundation, yeah. Foundational faith is so important, but you're going this. I mean, you ain't going to be from about 15, 20 minutes from where he played, where he's from. Jerry Rice, where he's from's on the way. You got to go down Octoc Road or come in Octoc Road from Macon. TD, you, Auburn. We both have Auburn history, but the Starkville family connection is similar. This kid has it, you know. Yeah. None of us want to call him that savior,
15: right?
12: But that's what he is for our program. But it's bigger. The whole plan has just been laid out in his mind. And when he went to Starkville, Mississippi, like myself, like kids I've known, people who've come on visits, there's just a vibe there that makes you want to stay. And like the timing, oh man, I'm getting chills. The timing of him for this program.
15: Yeah.
12: Is it's almost too perfect. And so that's why I just want to sit back and, like you said, let him be a kid and let's watch him.
15: Yeah.
12: But how good do you think he is, TD? I mean, I know you're getting to know him personally, like, and seeing how he handles situations.
15: Yeah.
12: Josh Allen? I mean,
15: so the comparisons that have been thrown out have, I mean, Cam Newton gets thrown out. I think he's a better passer than Cam Newton, personally. 100%. Lamar Jackson has been thrown out. I asked him, you know, who he liked growing up, and he listed a bunch of guys. But this kid literally has the makings to be one of one, and I'm not over-exaggerating when I say that. He is such a rare breed of all the physical makings. He's 6'4", 238. He can run. He's accurate. He's decisive. He's calm. And then he's got all the intangibles, y'all. He's a leader. He's a true sophomore. He's 19 years old, and he's speaking up in post-game locker room meetings and encouraging his team. Like, he's got everything that you want. He's not controversial. He's not trying to steal the spotlight. It's just like naturally coming to him as a byproduct of his play. I don't think he can just be good. This kid can be great. This kid can take over college football, and they know it at Mississippi State. We started meetings, and Aaron Murray, my analyst, asked Levy, am I overdoing this a little bit? Like, am I getting too excited? And Levy cut him off and was like, absolutely the heck not. He is everything as advertised, and he's only going to get better with all of these experiences. And, you know, I've seen a lot of people criticizing the fact that Levy didn't play him much last year. He had two starts last year at the end of the season, obviously the bowl game. Levy told us it was the best thing for the program that he only got two experiences, and they were both losses. This guy has taken so much from the fact that he was 0-2 as a starter last year. And it is so, we are in the immediate society, right? Everybody wants immediate progress, immediate results. Jeff Levy really did see the big picture with Kamario Taylor and knew if we do anything last year with a season that was just like right there, the overtime with Texas, the 2 points with Florida, all of those situations, if we do anything to rattle him now foundationally, developmentally, if we do anything risky with him, this implements us long term as opposed to maybe getting a couple extra wins for the right now. I commend him so much for that decision because they knew what they had. They knew what they had in him. And the way that they've played this, the decisions they've made with him and how he's gone about this challenge and gift that he views as now holding the reins, it's why we're seeing such success from him. I'm so high on him. If I was buying stock, Kamario Taylor is the stock I'm buying.
16: 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Got to dive into your Auburn Tigers.
15: Do we have to?
12: I mean, if she don't want to, we'll talk some more about Octoc Road and the refuge and all that.
15: I know it's necessary. Let's go.
16: So,
12: battle through it.
16: Look at the game last week against Florida. Florida gets the win at Jordan-Hare. But if you're an Auburn fan, you still have to feel like you're on the right trajectory with what this team is, right?
15: It's only Monday, so, you know, the emotions are still very present. Here's the thing, Colin. holistically, I do feel better about the steps that are being taken for the program. Some of the leadership I'm seeing, some of the development I'm seeing. The problem is, and I think where people get very discouraged very quickly, is it does feel like we say the same things over and over again. Gosh, this is very hard, but I got to put on my sports, you know, journalism hat. I think very highly of Byron Brown. Do I think that this is the answer at quarterback? Right now, no. I haven't seen enough versus Power Four competition. And I was on the sideline for the Southern Miss game. He took over. He can take over when he can just out-athlete everybody. Yep. That's not the case when you've got another P4 opponent.

0: for 7 years, 8 years. Like, you've got this caveat of quarterback evaluation because you immediately look at the offensive line not being good enough. And it's true. They get pushed around, they get bullied, and they're undisciplined. Seven sacks.
1: Let it out.
0: I know, it's like a therapy session, guys. But so I do think that the offensive line is a massive problem, but it doesn't help that your quarterback is late on things. So I believe in our receivers. I think Auburn's receivers are actually very talented. I'm not sure what happened with the defense. That's always been a strength. They were terrible on third down. There were busted coverages, missed assignments. Tackling wasn't as great. Xavier Atkins was flying around like he always does. They're good. They're talented. It just was – it was disappointing to not see some of the same narratives that we have been plagued with for years – be the same things. I saw it's been so long since Auburn has won against an SEC opponent in Jordan-Hare. That place is no longer getting you wins anymore. Like, you just don't really see where the same issues we've been talking about are getting rectified. And the reality is, whether Byron puts it together or not, he's only there 1 year. So you don't have any idea, unlike Mississippi State, who's going, look, as long as nothing crazy happens, we've got future in this kid as well. Auburn doesn't have that. They don't know that their backup Tia is the future. So I am a little bit concerned. I won't say I'm hitting like the red flag or anything, but I do worry about how easy it was for Florida to come in and kind of out physical this Auburn team and really dominate. I don't think the final score tells the story. Auburn should have won by 2-3 possessions in that game. So if they don't really step it up in physicality and Byram's timing, this is going to be a very, very long season for Auburn.
1: All right. White out this weekend, right? Missouri, Mississippi State. I don't know how long you pick, like before the games, you choose your outfits, but I need some help.
0: Okay.
1: And all I need is the head part of it.
0: Okay.
1: So like, I'm going to wear one of these two.
0: Okay.
1: Should I go?
0: Solid.
1: Maroon.
0: Maroon.
1: Can
0: bill.
1: You wear this with a collared shirt? Well, we'll tweet this out. You can. Yeah. You can wear it with like a golf shirt. Okay.
0: Yeah. I like that one.
1: Or TD, I might just go straight Camario.
0: Okay.
1: Right there.
0: Bart, with all due respect,
2: you look like a swimmer.
0: Don't ever wear that in public. With all due love and respect, my guy.
1: It looks like it's a.
0: No.
1: What is it?
0: I'm looking out for you. You Bart. Do look like you're about to go get some laps in. You're calling.
1: It does. It looks like I'm going swimming.
0: 100%.
3: Yeah.
0: Get your floaties on.
1: I thought it was supposed to be a skull cap, and it don't look like a skull cap.
0: No. But I like the first hat. I like that.
1: Me too.
0: One.
1: I think that's what I'm going with. But in y'all's production meeting, Aaron Murray's going to bring up Big E's Steakhouse.
0: Yes.
1: To eat dinner Friday night. That's an option. Okay. Anybody that plays golf, you included, we're playing at the great old Waverly on Friday. There's an invite there. So look, whatever y'all need, anything going on to Starkville this weekend, we're glad y'all are coming, and
0: we're
1: looking forward to the atmosphere because we've needed an SEC game like this that meant something, and there ain't no crew I would rather be there doing it than y'all.
0: Thank you so much for that. I'm very excited. It's the first ranked-on-ranked matchup in Starkville since 2017.
1: Wow.
0: It's been a hot minute since we've had this situation in Starkville. I have also heard they're attempting to break the record for most cowbells being rung at the same time. So RIP to my ears. You know what I mean?
3: Yeah, no doubt.
1: I'll bring all three.
3: No doubt. Let's see. Again, those are the kind of tidbits you're going to get only from Taylor Davis. Again, find her on social media at Taylor Beth Davis and the SEC State of Mind podcast. When will we hear next from you and Jason?
0: We record on Wednesdays, so we will be locked in this week, obviously covering all of the action. Jason was on the call for Auburn, Florida, can provide great insight on that, and myself with all of my SEC coverage as well. So you can find us on Wednesdays.
3: Outstanding. We'll look forward again to youtube.com/SEC State of Mind and wherever you find your favorite podcast. Always a pleasure. For the rest of the week, Bart is Mr. Hospitality. That's what we're going to refer to you the rest
0: of
3: the
0: week. I'll
1: take it. As long as I don't wear this hat.
3: That's right. Yeah. If you wear that, all bets are off. Thanks, Taylor. Always. hey, really, seriously, Taylor, thanks for making time for us today. I know we've kind of bounced around the schedule. So thanks for making time for us. We appreciate it. Have a great week.
0: My faves.
3: All right. Enjoy Starkville. Gentlemen, we got more fun tomorrow. You guys ready for that?

0: You won't be here tomorrow. Like, what am I talking about? Yeah, you won't be here. But I do have this. I have Bart Heitch, Colin Lacey back with me on Friday, actually. We're back on Friday. Aaron Murray, Miss Taylor's partner, is going to be with us on Friday, so we'll talk more about that matchup. I got J.D. Piquel from On3 who's going to join us on Thursday, so we'll look forward to that. And tomorrow, Mike Mote and Jason Powers are back with us, and we'll, again, we'll have some more college football. We'll talk some NFL. You know, we did the whole hour, and we didn't talk about the Falcons.
1: That's all right. Not many people.
0: No, do care. Yeah, man, they're bad, y'all. They were.
1: It's amazing. You need a quarterback, and when your supposed savior quarterback is cleared to play football and doesn't want to play football, that poses a problem.
0: That is a problem.
2: I just have one thing to say. NFC South greater than AFC North. The Browns got their first win.
0: They did with Deshaun Watson at the helm.
2: On the way to six, baby.
0: And if you're the Tampa Bay Buccaneers. Yikes. That yeah, not good for them.
3: This is the Press Box.
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5: Mike Race with Bart Hypes and Colin Lacey, and later in the show, Jake Wimberly from Jackson, Mississippi's 105.9 The Zone. But we start with Pat Smith, assistant PD, Birmingham's WJOX, co-host of Three Man Front. And great to have you with us, Pat. Going to have some fun here talking a little college football. We certainly want to talk about Bama, certainly want to talk about Auburn. But I got to start with Ole Miss and LSU and get your impressions from what you saw at Vaught-Hemingway Stadium on Saturday night.
6: Buzzsaw. How about that? Buzzsaw at Vaught-Hemingway in the first half. Very impressive. More than anything in the world, I don't think there's a debate whatsoever. I know that Heich is going to talk about Kamario Taylor being the best quarterback in the SEC. Both best quarterbacks live in the state of Mississippi. Trinidad, undoubtedly the best quarterback in college football. But, man, just an impressive performance, being able to withstand the second half comeback. So Rebels got another tough one this week, but at least they won the Magnolia Bowl in dramatic fashion.
7: One of the most impressive things to me from that matchup, Pat, was when Kewon Lacy goes down, JT Lindsey is able to come in, and you don't really necessarily skip a beat. Obviously, you're going to lose a little bit when you've got somebody that's in contention for a Heisman, or at least at the beginning of the season, people were talking about it. But you had a running back that filled in and somebody that you have enough faith to go for two in the pivotal point in the game. It's impressive to see what they were able to do without one of their bell cows in the rotation.
6: Well, there's no question about it. The secondary of Ole Miss had been much maligned the first two games of the year. Against Louisville, it's understandable, top 25 team. But unfortunately, against Charlotte, they still had some weaknesses. And you just thought, okay, well, Lane Kiffin, they're going to really take advantage of that. And when their backs were against the wall, the defense made the big plays. But it was just ironic that Ole Miss kind of used the analytics, turned the page, and they, by them going for two and getting the 2 points at the very end of the game, really put more pressure on LSU. It was just a beautiful thing to see out of the playbook of Lane Kiffin. But you're right, very impressed by which the backups were able to come in and do what they did and get a huge win for Ole Miss. It gets harder even this week going down to the Swamp, but at least for that specific Saturday, they've got bragging rights over Lane Kiffin.
8: How about this for my guy Keith Carter, Pat? I've always said it on this show and everywhere else that, like, I've competed against a lot of cats in my day in a lot of different fields and a lot of areas, a lot of courts, whatever. But that guy went about his business, class act. Now they've been to a playoff without Lane. Now they beat Lane there. Both those things happening in Oxford. The logistics we talked about earlier that Colin saw, having to get everybody in and out, all the worry of what was going to happen. Nothing happened. How about Keith Carter, Walker Jones, and these guys keeping this thing together? And is there an exhale for them? I guess would be my second part of that question. Is there an exhale this morning?
6: No, there's no question. When you sit there and you look at what they did, and I'm glad you brought that up, Bart, because it's a situation where so many people, including what we did on our show, we spent a whole segment going over Las Vegas future lines at what would be thrown on the field on Lane Kiffin, including some WNBA items. But anyway, I say that because it was very impressive. There was obviously
8: was it a Titleist?
6: It was a powder keg, needless to say, but the way that Ole Miss handled it, just the craziness with game day being there, Lane coming back, very impressed with what the whole administration did. So they have to excel and say, if we did this weekend, then the sky's the limit what we potentially could do. Because you did host a college football playoff game. You've hosted numerous Egg Bowls, a big game against Alabama, in which they won with Katy Perry there. So, Ole Miss has once again stood up and said, look, we need to be considered as one of the premier programs in the SEC. And the way they ran things over the weekend, there's no reason why they shouldn't.
7: Switch it over to Alabama, who got the win over Florida State 50-36 at Bryant-Denny after a rain delay and different things going on around the game. What's your takeaway from 50-36? Because whenever I saw the score, I was like, Florida State putting up 36 points has to be a kind of.
5: Not sure why, but then we seem to have lost. Was it me? Did we lose Colin for a second? That may be on me. Either way,
6: we did.
5: Yeah. Either way, give us your thoughts on Bama from the other night, my friend.
6: Yeah, it was. Listen, it was a big surprise because the first 2 weeks, I mean, when the Alabama defense had only allowed one third down conversion, one out of 23 opportunities from their first two opponents, including which now looks like a very good Kentucky team on the road in SEC play. And the way Ashton Daniels and that offense was able to pick the Alabama secondary apart, that's the part that just really freaked everybody out. I mean, you could think, okay, you know, you get a busted coverage, that's going to happen no matter who's playing, wherever they're playing. But they were doing it systematically, and they weren't having a problem at all against this vaunted Alabama defense. To me, that was the most shocking. When you fall behind 21-6, and finally, the offense woke up like it took them a while to wake up in Lexington. But their running game, their offensive line took control. The defense started wearing down the offensive line for Florida State. And it was just a matter of time before Bama finally overtook them, which was towards the end of the first half. But, yeah, man, that was a lot closer than people wanted to give it credit for. But you have to say at the end of the day, as we all know, in this parity-ridden college football, a win is a win. You just survive in advance to the next week.
8: There was going to be opportunity for advancement, if you will, for whoever came out of that Auburn-Florida game as the winner. I still don't know what I know about either team. We'll find out a lot this weekend, especially about Florida. How good is Florida, Pat? Because if they mess around and beat Ole Miss this weekend, they're going to be a top five team.
6: Listen, based on what I saw the other night, and it's no big surprise because we know what John Summerall, we covered him at Troy. He's a Huntsville, Alabama native, what he did at Tulane getting into the college football playoff. The Gators just absolutely picked apart a really good defensive coordinator's defense. I mean, Auburn's got some dudes on the defensive front. I mean, when you gash them for 495 yards in Jordan-Hare Stadium, that says a lot. I mean, that is the most opposing points in the last 7 years that anybody has scored against Auburn. So you can say whatever you want to about Auburn's problems offensively, but defensively, they have always shown up to make it a ball game. That was the problem the other night. I think Florida's very good. Ball's one of the most underrated running backs in all of college football. People need to be paying attention to what he's doing. But you can see that offense that they brought from Georgia Tech, they're very confident in the system. Buster Faulkner's done a great job. And this will be a really, really big test. I mean, now they've got success going on the road, getting the win at Auburn. Can they replicate that at home against Ole Miss? But you're right, Bart. If they were to beat Ole Miss, then all of a sudden John Summerall becomes the darling in college football, and that ceiling is going through the roof for what people think that the Gators can do and potentially be a team, an outside shot at getting to the CFP.
7: Hanging out with Pat Smith from WJOX in Birmingham, you look at this Auburn game, and I think it goes to show you that both of these programs are on the upper trajectory. There's no doubt for both of these. To me, it says that John Summerall inherited a better spot than what Alec Golish inherited at Auburn. If you're an Auburn fan waking up here on a Monday morning, what do you take away from this game going forward the rest of the year?
6: Well, you're still very frustrated because that has been the issue with this Auburn program. They cannot win games at home, especially in SEC play. They're now 3-8 in their last 11 in SEC games. They're at that stadium, which Jordan-Hare used to be the toughest place to play in the SEC. I know that's going to upset people down in Baton Rouge, but Jordan-Hare was. It was a house of horrors for many teams. Ask Alabama, ask Georgia at times going in there. Very difficult place to play. That's what Auburn fans are most just absolutely just freaked out about is that when can we regain you know, that belief that this is a very difficult place to play. It's a better football team. It's a better coached football team. The problem is that you're relying on a lot of guys, a lot of transfers from the American Conference to get acclimated to a brand new conference. And I'm not saying that Florida didn't go the same route, because obviously we know where John Summerall came from, same conference that Golish did. But, you know, it might take a little bit of time for that to translate. The offensive line has been a problem. They gave up 7 sacks the other night. You know, my teammate Cole Kublik, who knows offensive lines better than anybody in the country, in my opinion, we were having a conversation the other day in between shows, and he was very concerned about the offensive line and the development and what that can mean for Auburn trying to run the type of offense that they want to run, and that showed up on Saturday night. That doesn't mean that Auburn can't get that fixed or can't improve as the season goes along, but if you're an Auburn fan, you know, this high-octane offense that was supposed to keep you in games, I know the score said 44-39, but we can all know if you go back, and if you didn't watch it, you can go back and look, you know, read the game cast, because they had to get a Hail Mary with about 20 seconds left to get them to 39 points and convert a 2-point conversion. The score was not indicative of what Florida did to Auburn, and I think that's what concerns Auburn people this morning, is seeing what they did the other night on a program against a team that they believed was on a level footing ground, and it was going to be a good barometer of where Auburn is in the pecking order in the SEC, and this morning they realized they're behind Florida.
8: Speaking of barometers, the one team that hasn't had their pressure checked, really not in this league, not a shot there, Colin, at all, is Tennessee. We didn't hear a lot about them coming into the year. We didn't know a lot about, you know, what the quarterback play was going to be. They didn't, but they run the football. It's Josh Heupel. Pat, what I've been saying for 2 weeks that I've circled that game, is Texas better. Watch out for that game. Any chance Tennessee proves me right that this game is going to be closer than people think?
6: Absolutely. And the reason why is because, I mean, Texas has the luxury of staying in Austin. And as we all know, it doesn't matter where you go in the SEC, it's tough to play. I mean, you're taking your operation for the first time on the road. And it's just a little bitty things. I do a podcast each week with Bill Clark, former UAB head coach. And the thing that just I have learned outside the great X's and O's of a defensive mind that he is being the CEO of a football program and the little bitty details. I know you have people that handle certain things, but Bill would talk about him being worried about, okay, you know, how far are we staying away from the stadium? You know, what kind of food are we going to be served? You know, do I have to worry about food poisoning? Do I have to worry about cameras in the conference room that watch us as we do some walkthroughs, you know, in the big ballrooms in a hotel? You know, all those type things that you worry about when you go on the road that you don't have to worry about at home. And then you go play at a place like Neyland Stadium, which is very difficult. Plus, you're playing at 11 a.m. This is not prime time. You don't get to relax all day and go to meetings and have a little bit of normalcy. I mean, you're getting up and you're eating pasta, you know, at 7:30 in the morning as opposed to your normal morning routine. So, yeah, I think Tennessee's got a big opportunity here, because with them not playing Georgia on the schedule, yeah, they've got Alabama. Yeah, they've got LSU and some other games towards the back end of the season. But this is a golden opportunity for Tennessee to live up to their ranking right now, being a top 15 team. And if they can knock off Texas, which I think is all, it's possible, then all of a sudden we've got a whole different attitude and a thought process when we talk about Tennessee potentially getting over the hump and getting back to the CFP.
8: Pat, if Florida and Tennessee were to win this weekend, this league is on its head Monday.
6: Well, there's no question. And listen, guys, I know I have been a broken record on this subject for a long time, but we have got to get used to this 9-game SEC mentality. And I'm talking about, you got to start thinking of this about the NFL, because, all right, so all of a sudden LSU is in a must-win situation against Texas A&M this weekend. Well, guess what? That's another must-win situation for Texas A&M, because, you know, already if you lose 2 conference games and we're not even to the month of October, the CFP committee is probably going to be writing you off pretty quickly. Mm-hmm. And so there's a lot of must-win games, and the reason why is because we have this 9-game gauntlet of an SEC schedule. So Bucks better get ready for those 9-3 SEC teams that we're going to be debating at the first part of November and their strength of schedule to potentially try to get them the CFP. It's a different day. It's a different attitude that we've all got to accept because of this 9-game conference schedule that is just going to be brutal for a lot of teams.
5: Only about a minute left here with Pat Smith from WJOX Birmingham, Alabama, and three-man front. Give me a quick thought on a team in the SEC that's better than you thought they would be and one that's worse than you thought they would be.
6: Well, I don't think there's any question, not playing up to Bart, but it's got to be Mississippi State. I mean, they have just been absolutely going on the road back-to-back weeks, being a middle-tier Big Ten team up there in Minnesota and then doing what they did with everything against South Carolina. No doubt about it. It's been another big test this weekend at home against Mizzou, but they're much better, obviously, than me putting them next to last on my ballot in Tampa, Florida. And I guess the team that that kind of, I don't know, is not living up so far, I'll just tell you, it's probably Auburn.
5: Yeah.
6: I really thought that Auburn, by week three, the offense would be clicking a little bit more. I thought the defense would be a little bit more dominant. So for me, it's got to be one in my backyard, and it's got to be Auburn.
5: I'm going to throw Oklahoma in there as well. That offense is not good. John Mateo. They are not good.
6: Mike, I agree with that 100%, by the way. That would be my one B in that question.
5: Hey, this guy is on the three-man front with our buddy Landon Roberts, and they won four straight Alabama Broadcasters Association awards for Alabama's best sports show. And he's also the state's best sportscaster. Find him on social media at Pat Smith Radio, at Three Man Front, and listen to WJOX.com. Always a pleasure, Pat Smith. Thanks for joining us, man.
6: Guys, have a great week, and even you, Bart, have a good one.
5: Have a good one. Yeah, there you go.
8: See you later, Kyle.
5: That's our buddy Pat Smith, who joins us from Birmingham as we get his thoughts on the day. More to come, as we mentioned. We got Jake Wimberly coming up in a matter of moments, and Taylor Davis as well from the SEC Network. So we'll talk with Taylor a bunch. She was in Columbia, so we'll talk to her a bunch about Mississippi State, and we'll get more from Jake Wimberly on both State and Ole Miss and the rest of the SEC as well. His CFB Hourglass deal. I got to go back and look. I've got a minute here. Let me see if I can sneak back here and look at what his original picks were. Jake does the CFB Hourglass thing, which is really, really cool. Here we go. Where is he? I know we saw him. He's got Texas and Oregon playing for the national championship.
8: Well, I just would, since we're on this connotation type, I don't know if that's the right word, but
5: yeah.
8: Rest in peace, North Texas. It was a good run for us.
5: Last 2 weeks. Okay.
8: That's just.
5: Well, I was facing I was staring at an 0-for weekend on my props.
7: Not an 0-for.
5: I was staring at that, but then came Sunday Night Football. I said, hey, I'm gonna have a little fun here. Let me get

0: Faith alone is this mighty rain.
1: Let's see. Let me go with Kenneth Walker III for the Chiefs. I think he's going to go over 82.5 rushing yards. That would have been how many? I think it was a bunch. Oh, gosh. Yeah, I said he was going to go. Either way, but yeah, I did good. So, anyways, I won my last one. So, a winning weekend.
2: Can we not talk NFL, please?
1: We cannot because
2: NFL, please?
1: They're about to be relegated out of the National Football League. Yeah,
3: is a double team Caleb Williams owner. Oh, can we not talk fantasy football?
1: Yeah, exactly. Jake Wimberly joins us next, talking college football here inside the Press Box.
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5: Do you stay up at night thinking about the lack of push from your team's offensive line? 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
1: And we can talk about both State and Ole Miss with our next guest. He is the host of The Drive, heard weekday afternoons on the aforementioned ESPN 105.9 The Zone. He is Jake Wimberly. Welcome inside the Press Box, friend. Great to have you here. A pretty good weekend for the state of Mississippi, eh?
16: I mean, when you kind of draw it up, you couldn't have drawn it up any better. I mean, Mississippi State, obviously, like a lot of those games up that East Coast line, was in that weather delay from Tuscaloosa all the way up through the Carolinas. But you could see for Mississippi State, and you know, the slow start, there was some panic there, and you thought, oh boy, here we go, and this thing's going to steamroll. And you got to credit the moxie of those young men and that coaching staff to really kind of

0: keep it together in that environment. And then on the other side, Ole Miss kind of the flip of that. They jumped out, jumped all over LSU. LSU comes back. And then, you know, Pete Golding and Trinidad Chambliss and that whole deal there, really just holding off of LSU there at the end. So, yeah, great weekend in the state of Mississippi.
1: Jake, this may sound like an odd question with Ole Miss coming off a playoff run last year, but what does that win in that game, in that environment, with everything around it, what does a game like that and as flawless as it was execution outside the field as far as operationally, what does all of that collectively do for this Ole Miss football program?
0: I think it just I think it shows their stability. And that may sound very, you know, just elementary, but I think it shows their stability because there was a lot of questions even after Pete Golding won a couple playoff games. And, you know, Mississippi State fans, and I'm not picking on them, they said, oh, well, this is Zach Arnett 2.0, meaning, you know, a defensive coordinator that got promoted. And look, Zach Arnett's doing a great job in his return to Starkville, but Pete Golding was never Zach Arnett in this situation. I mean, you're talking about a guy that was, you know, highly thought of at Delta State here in the state of Mississippi, highly thought of in the state of Mississippi recruiting, did a great job for Nick Saban. He was with Lane Kiffin for a number of years. So, you know, I think this shows stability in the fact that, you know, you look at that two-point conversion that they went for there, you know, on that last touchdown. I mean, that takes guts, and that takes also some creative thinking, saying, hey, look, we're going to go ahead and we're going to roll the dice here against a guy who loves to roll the dice, and we're going to make them play from behind. I think it shows stability in the fact that Pete Golding knows how to run a football program. And, you know, we'll see this weekend. I mean, they've got to get – and this was the week that I had circled, not last week. This is the week I had circled. Regardless of what happened with LSU, now how does Ole Miss respond? Having to wake up yesterday, prepare for Florida, a game where they got to go on the road, you know, Florida with a big win at Auburn. But regardless of what happens this weekend, I mean, I think this team is definitely positioned to make a run for the college football playoff. And I think this staff is, you know, again, it shows Keith Carter made the right decision by bringing Pete Golding and moving him to that chair.
2: Switching to down Highway 82 from Starkville to Tuscaloosa, it hasn't been quietly, but Alabama is rolling in second, has. But it's a new look. It's outscored people, you know, give up some points here and there. What was your take coming away from Saturday against Florida State? Two second-half dominant performances in a row. How good is Alabama, Jake?
0: I think they're pretty good. And I say pretty good, that means, you know, a team that's going to challenge for one. You know, they're going to challenge to get back to the college football playoff. Keelan Russell, very good. Again, he's one of those guys that I think when you look at the end of the year, Arch Manning, Trinidad, you know, Kamario Taylor, Keelan Russell, you're looking at your top quarter. You know, don't forget about, you know, what's going on at Georgia. They're really good at quarterback. They fall asleep at the wheel at certain points and times in the game, and that's going to get them at some point. But I think they're really good. I think they're going to win a lot of ball games. You know, I thought Florida State – I felt like Florida State played like I figured they would play. I mean, this is a job that Mike Norvell is fighting for his life, and he was going to have them ready to come into Tuscaloosa and at least swing in Alabama, and they did, and it wasn't enough. But I think Alabama's really good. They've still got to continue to develop in the run game, I think, consistently, you know, outside of Keelan Russell. And defensively, they've got some pieces. They've got, you know, an All-American at safety. They've got a really good defensive front. They've just got to pull it all together. And we're seeing that with all of these teams. You know, we saw Mississippi State sleepwalk in the first quarter, wake up in the third quarter. Alabama, you know, very similar on halves. So we're seeing that kind of around the league, you know. But I think if Alabama can pull it all together, they're going to be really good.
1: Florida and Auburn matching up this past week, and it seemed like, at least going into the matchup, two teams that were on similar trajectories. You felt a lot better about both of those programs with first-year head coaches for both. But I keep saying it, it just seems like the outcome of that game showed you that John Summerall inherited a better situation than Alex Golas. And I that's not to take away anything from what Summerall has done so far at Florida. How impressive is it of what Florida looks like so far? And again, I know it's only 3 weeks.
0: No, I think you're right. If you know, both teams coming in, look, Mario Cristobal said it himself last year, and I don't think he was just coach speaking. He said, hey, look, Florida's one of the most talented teams. After they beat them, he said, this is one of the most talented teams we'll play all year. And there was pieces there. For whatever reason, Billy Napier couldn't pull it all together. Obviously, there was some attrition there, as we see it everywhere with the transfer portal, but they kept a lot of those guys. John Summerall, you know, you talk to people down there, and I'm sure you guys do too. They really like him down there. I mean, he is a good football coach. Not only that, I mean, he's a coach that he's a get-it guy. He gets along with his team. He understands how to connect with his teammates or with his kids down there, our young men. And I think you framed it up well. John Summerall did inherit a better situation. That Auburn situation. And look, Alex Golish is going to do fine there. If you go all the way back to Gus Malzahn, this is probably the best hire they will have had since then. The last two just were swing and misses. But I think Golish and Auburn, you know, they're going to land somewhere around 6 or 7 wins this year. And that's not where Auburn fans want to be, but it's an improvement. And I think their recruiting will improve. Golish seems to have that thing buttoned up a little better. And Summerall, look, Florida, I don't know what their ceiling is yet. Let's look at this weekend, because if Florida can beat Ole Miss, they're a slight favorite coming out the gate in Vegas, then Florida's off to a heck of a start. And we'll see where they go. But I do like where both teams are. I think Florida, though, they're ceiling a little higher.
3: Jake, I don't know what we know about number 2 Georgia at this point. They have yet to be tested. Again, they walloped Arkansas this past weekend. And I look at their upcoming schedule. They get Oklahoma at home this week, maybe going up against that Sooner defense. We'll tell us more about them. They get Vanderbilt at home. I think their first real test is the following week. They go to number 8 Alabama, and later in the season they have to go to Ole Miss as well. What do you see from Georgia so far, and what do you expect to see from them the rest of the year?
0: I think Georgia, you know, very good on the interiors, very good at quarterback with Stockton. Receivers, we're still, you know, everybody questions their receivers. I think they're good enough. Georgia's really good, and I think they're playing with a little chip on their shoulder. And you're right, their schedule sets up to where, I mean, they may only have one loss, maybe two. I mean, they're a 10-2 team at worst, probably. So I would fully expect Georgia to be in that SEC championship game. They've got one of the easier schedules, if you want to call it that, and you know, manageable schedules in the SEC. I think Georgia's very good. I think they're a college football playoff team.
3: We squeeze one more in here with Jake Wimberly of Jackson, Mississippi's 105.9 The Zone. It may not have the national, may or may not have the national prominence that Oxford got last weekend, but this is going to be a big weekend in Starkville, Mississippi, as number 19 Missouri comes in to take on the 24th ranked Mississippi State Bulldogs of Jeff Lebby. Can you remember the last time State had as big a game there in Starkville?
0: You'd probably, and look, I'm going to miss one, I'm sure. You'd probably have to go back to Joe Moorhead when Dan Mullen brought Florida in there.
3: Yeah, yeah.
0: You know, and I may have missed one between, you know, there and now. But it's going to be unbelievable and horrible. And look, this is something that Mississippi State fans have been wanting and waiting for. And they're going to show up. That place will be, you know, sold out. It'll be standing room only. And look, I'm proud for him. I really am. Jeff Lebby, you know, I think you can take him off the hot seat now, right now. I mean, you go to Minnesota and win. You go to South Carolina and win. If they can get to 4-0, and I do expect Mississippi State to win this weekend. I think it'll be a four-quarter ball game. But playing behind that home crowd, I just think it's going to be – I think it's going to be an unbelievable setting in Starkville. And I can't wait to see it. I think it's going to be fun. And I know Mississippi State fans are ready for Saturday night.
3: 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And again, check out the CFPHourglass.com as well. Always a pleasure, Jake. Enjoy the week, buddy. We'll talk again soon.
0: Thanks, guys. I appreciate it.
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17: 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Shea at the 20, 15, 10, 5, touchdown!

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1: Mike Grace along with Mike Moat and Jason Powers on this Tuesday, and we get a chance now to talk Florida Gator football, y'all. Kevin Winter is brand manager of Gainesville's WRUF, that is ESPN Gainesville, but also studio host of the Gator Sports Network and over 20 years on the air for ESPN Radio. You'll find him on X at Kevin P. Winter, and again online, WRUF.com, and you'll find him inside the press box on this Tuesday. Kevin, welcome. How you been, man? And how about this football season so far? John Summerall might be able to coach a little bit. What do you think?
2: He might be able to coach a little bit, and he might be able to inspire, and he might be able to get these kids to believe. You know, I've said this many times, he won the offseason, but if you want to equate that to the pro ranks, I've watched the New York Jets win the offseason many times, and you don't hand out Super Bowl trophies for the offseason. And the curious part was, what does it look like on the field? And I did not expect, believe it or not, I expected the defense to be ahead of the offense because of some of the returners and maybe the complexity of a Buster Faulkner offense and seeing how it would fit together. Boy, was I wrong. And it's not the knock on the defense. It's more of just how good the offense has been. And they're still missing Eric Singleton.
3: Kevin, for me, looking at the box score, I was very surprised. They ran the ball 53 times. I mean, I would have not expected 53 carries. I would have expected way more close to balance, 50-50. And then obviously with what Philo's been doing through the air the first couple of weeks. But man, 53 carries to only 23 throws. That just shows you, one, they either identified something significantly on film that they could take advantage of, and just the confidence they have, obviously in Ball, but they had several other guys get, they had three other guys, Philo, Clark, and Pryor, all got 7-plus carries, so they weren't afraid to spread around the wealth.
2: There's a couple of things on that, Jason. I firmly believe they wanted to establish the dominance with the run game, but also if you can do that, the carryover is, look at the time of possession.
3: Yep.
2: It's 2-1. You kept Byron Brown. And I know when that offense gets clicking, they're not out there long to begin with. However, you now limit the number of possessions that they get in a game. It's a tactic I've seen many times in the NFL, whether it was Belichick back with the Giants against the Bills or Belichick against the Kansas City Chiefs in that 2018 AFC Championship game. The other thing, and Shane Matthews has brought this up many times, the different formations and the different amount of people we put into the game, as you alluded to, it just confused Auburn a little bit. Who's where, and what are we going to run out of this set? Right now, there's no predictability. And I think that is a wonderful thing to have if you're an offensive coordinator, because now you're ahead of the game. And that's something that Buster Faulkner was able to do to a T in the Auburn game. If you really want to break it down, you're looking for something to critique, the final 12 minutes of the game probably could have been a little more aggressive on some of the play calling. They were on 4th-and-6. That was a gutsy call by John to send out the swing pass to Duke Clark, or I should say a gutsier call by Buster Faulkner for that play. There's some, you know, they've got the, look, guys, I believe in you. We're going for it. But you're right. They spread this thing around. The 53 carries was impressive to watch. And it also goes to, you do not have to have your quarterback, who's still getting his feet wet in the SEC, and as a starter, you're not putting it all on his shoulders. Someday they might, and they're going to have to probably, because people may load up the box one of these days, and try to stop Jaden Ball. I'm not sure it's going to work, but you're going to have to. And then you're going to have to cut Philo loose. But if I'm not mistaken, 16 of 21, and now 15 of 22. He's yet to throw the ball more than 25 times in a game the first three games this year. And that's a great recipe.
3: Quick follow-up, Mike. Is. And the beautiful thing is, if you can run the ball with as much talent as they have on the outside, you're going to have a lot of one-on-one matchups with Brown, with Wilson, all those guys they have on the outside. So it's going to make the reads for Philo so much easier and so much more, you know, tons of one-on-one on the outside.
2: Agreed. How do you get the safeties to cheat up and get into the box? I think I looked at one of the end zone cams. I think Ball's 53-yard run, it came against either a 9 or 10-man box. That's remarkable, and they still blocked the hell out of it.
4: Sure did. And I was just going to get to Jaden Baugh. I mean, that's a Heisman Trophy candidate right there. I know you got Malachi Toney in the same state. I know you got Arch Manning. You've got all of these candidates, Jeremiah Smith at Ohio State. But Jaden Baugh put his name there because of the fact that he's such an explosive runner. And you combine him with guys like Dallas Wilson, who we saw glimpses of in the last year or so with the previous regime there. These guys, Kevin, I've known and you've known the capability that you have in the skill position, and now you got a guy like Buster Faulkner and a quarterback like Aaron Filo who can find them, get it to them in the right space, in the right place, and then they can do what they are so good at, and that's doing what they did on Saturday and the first two games of the season.
2: My favorite part about Jaden Baugh and the way they're operating this offense is you're in control. They've raced out to a lead in all three games. Obviously, the first two were what they were. But you raced out to a lead, and then you just feed the bell cow. And twice, he's basically had a run in back-to-back weeks that says, start heading to the exits. And he did it against Campbell for 75 yards in a very sloppy second half for the Gators. But he did it the other night on that 53-yard fourth and one. It's just ballgame. And that's the impressive part. You get a bell cow running back like that who can bust it and basically say, good night, the party's over. And that's something special. And Jaden Baugh, one thing John wanted Jaden Baugh to do, Jaden has very, very quick feet on the lateral movement. John wanted to get away from a lot of the left, right, left, right, left, right. And maybe it's left, right, downhill, or downhill, left, right.
3: Right.
2: Get more north and south because he can bowl you over. He's not shy of contact. I think it's back-to-back weeks. He's laid a great.

0: stiff arm trying to turn a corner. So don't shy away from contact. And that was one of the things that John really stressed to Jaden Baugh was you're big and powerful. You don't have to try to always go around these guys. You can go through them. And the more you do that early, the more it sets up the wear and tear to bust a big play later in a game.
1: Defensively, Kevin, obviously you got a different animal coming to town this week with Trinidad versus what you had in Byron Brown as far as passer. I mean, he is a prolific passer. He can throw on the run. How do you think the Florida defense, and just watching the Florida defense that, like you have for the first three games, where have you seen areas of growth and where have you seen areas of, boy, we need to tighten this up a little bit?
0: All right, remind me to go back to the growth because there was one massive growth that stood out. But a lot of people have been talking about the secondary in the first two games especially, where I don't think the Gators really showed a lot. They were pretty vanilla in the first couple of games. You open up the play again, the game against Auburn, third play of the game, Cormani McClain jumps the route and you get the pick. And that immediately just puts you in great field position. There were still times that if Byron Brown was a little more accurate, he had Singleton beat, you know, their wide receiver. He had him beating a couple of our guys deep. Trinidad Chambliss might not miss those throws. Now, this does equate to the second part, which is how do you get to the quarterback? Well, here's the good news. Outside of LJ McCray or Jaden Woods on the outside, you found a new beast on Saturday night, and that's big number 99. For those of you who cannot pronounce his name, it's Emmanuel Oyabatajo. He's the transfer from Jacksonville State. That kid bull rushed the left tackle three times and put him on skates. I got a text yesterday morning from Brandon Spikes who says, I don't know who tried to block 99, but that kid needs to hang up his cleats. And Todd McShay even referenced it last night as McShay does his scouting breakdown. 99 is now on some people's radar for some draft picks. And he's only going to get better. And if you can unleash him as just a bull pass rusher, that's something that you don't need to blitz as many times. Trinidad, to your point, Jason, watching him against Ole Miss, his ability to extend plays is incredible. Byron Brown is kind of more upfield and take off and run. And then make a move. Trinidad will roll to the outside. You cannot allow your defensive backs or have your defensive backs to cover for 4 and 5 seconds. That is going to be death. So how do you get to him? John said it last night on his coach's show on Gator Talk across the network. Got to send him to his left. Make him throw across his body. So there's one part. The pass rush is there. I thought the interior of the line, Bet, McLeod, Kalu. I thought the interior of the line did a very good job against Auburn in their running game, which they came in wanting to run. Everyone was talking about their running game, did a really good job. They only got over 102, and Byron Brown's your leading rusher the other night. So it's defense is more of a work in progress, but it's getting better.
1: Right.
0: But yes, this Saturday is going to be a test. The good news is you've got 90,000 lunatics in the swamp.
2: And they will be ready because they're excited about this team. And they are. It was a fun experience 2 years ago when Ole Miss came in there. I can only imagine what this is going to be like. Both teams undefeated, both teams ranked. Happy to have Kevin Winter with us in the Gator Sports Network. And, of course, that game coming your way Saturday at 3:30 Eastern time. I thought it was interesting, Kevin, because I listened to a piece of John Summerall's coach's show last night. Not real thrilled about the rankings. He doesn't think we should have rankings at all at this point in the year. And, of course, we do because, I mean, that's something to talk about. But if you're going to rank Florida, rank them higher than 21st in my mind. This team, I know the first two games, yeah, okay. But I was really impressed with what they did this past Saturday. And here's a stat that I think is really interesting. Two punts total on the night. And the other one that jumps out at me, six consecutive possessions, I believe they had 65 yards or more on their drive. That's getting it done offensively on the road in a very hostile environment. That's what impresses me about this team when you look at what they did offensively Saturday.
3: I'm sorry, we lose Kevin? Where are we?
4: You guys freeze up on frozen there. It looks like you might be frozen on the

0: And look, that's I understand the gambling aspect. I learned that for the hard way and also the easy way when I was at ESPN and getting to talk to more. I get it. But also, I've always been in agreement. We cannot have rankings until later in the year, but so be it. We have them. We talk about them. I don't know where we should be ranked, but I was shocked when I saw that we were favored. And I do understand 3 points for home field. I understand there's the Lacy factor. I was curious about that. I will say this. There's an adage when it comes to football. It's called a letdown spot. And it happens in the NFL. And there's a prime example of a letdown spot potentially this weekend.
1: Absolutely.
0: You know, all those kids for Ole Miss had one game on their calendar since back when Lane Kiffin departed. And it was the LSU game. It was the LSU game. If this were a game were in Oxford, I wouldn't be as high on it. It probably got their attention that Florida's ranked. It probably got their attention that they ran for 243. But they're still 18 to 22-year-olds, and you just beat the guy who said you're not good enough. There's a letdown.
1: And I'm not sure their Saturday night has ended yet in Oxford still.
0: I did see the pictures of how long it has to take clean up the Grove. That was a bit of a mess. That looked like the 4th of July up in Boston on the next day.
1: Exactly.
0: Know? Yeah.
1: Crazy.
2: They deserved it, though. They deserved it.
0: Oh, yeah. I mean, we talk environments. That was awesome. And when was the last time Oxford, Mississippi had that? And I love that for them. And you mentioned what it's going to be like. Look, this is my second year doing this. I had always seen college football from afar. I had never been inside college football. My students have already told me Saturday night's going to be the best. Saturday's going to be the biggest game and the loudest game you've ever been to in the Swamp.
3: Yeah, yeah.
0: And like, you know, I hear that, and here come the goosebumps.
3: Yeah.
0: You know, and you're looking forward to it. It's got a chance to be special. And now, guy's going to go out and do it.
1: Walk us through your run. When that place is jumping, that's one of the top five venues in America when it comes to when their team's good and the crowd is on top of you, the way that stadium is constructed, the noise level in that place is unlike any other in the country when they're hopping. And again, 3:30 is going to be hopping there on Saturday afternoon, especially when you got the Heisman Trophy kind of favor that's in the building and all that stuff. That's even going to make it even more hyped. And I think, and you know this, Kevin and Mike, you guys know this, the Florida faithful, when they see offense, they believe.
3: Yeah.
1: That's the beauty. They've not seen this kind of offensive production this consistently. That's what that fan base loves. And again, you talk to Coach Spurrier and you're around him a lot.
2: He loves it too, by the way. Can I say that?
1: Is what pumps up that fan base. Oh, yeah. And they've seen the potential here of this offense being electric.
0: They have. And as I go through my game logs from the other day, look, a year ago, it was a lot of sideways passes and trying, you know, on those wide receiver screens, and whether they connected was an issue. And then even if they connected, what did you get for yardage? Downfield passing, people have two different definitions. I think the Madden era of football fan hears downfield passing, they think 60-yard bomb. It's not downfield passing. Those are shot plays. Downfield passing is Dallas Wilson averaging almost 18 yards per catch this year.
3: Yeah, yeah.
0: Downfield passing is 15 to 10 to 20 yard chunk plays.
1: Yes.
0: You don't have to always take the top off the defense.
1: That's right.
0: They're now mixing in those downfield passes. I mean, heck, there was a pass to Luke Harpring that went for 11 the other day coming across the middle from a tight end. Those plays matter inside of the offense. It doesn't always have to be back when I played Madden on the Nintendo 64 or whatever the hell it was. It was called P-Streaks. It's like all four wide receivers run like the Hail Mary run.
3: Yeah.
0: You don't need that. Take the stuff in the middle, 25 yards of ball in the air, and then make some plays. That's downfield pass.
2: You mentioned Madden and the Raiders. Y'all need to quit 16 penalties. That's like the Raiders used to be. Don't do that. Don't do that. Don't do that anymore.
0: So I guess the good news is for Coach, this is now back-to-back weeks. There's film that you can look at. It's actually all 3 weeks, excuse me. There's film you can look at and say, great, it's a check in.

0: W column, but for the love of God, what are we doing? Now, there was one play on the sideline against Byron Brown, the late hit out of bounds. That's about as questionable gets. There are also some dumb penalties that just can't happen.
1: Well, whether he likes it or not, John Sumrall's Gators are ranked 21st in the country, and they've got the fourth-ranked Ole Miss Rebels coming to town Saturday, 3:30 Eastern time. ABC has the coverage, but you want the sound down and the radio tuned up on the Gator Sports Network. Sean Kelly, Shane Matthews, Tate Casey, and our guy Kevin Winter. A pregame at 12:30. 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That's where you'll find our man Kevin Winter. The Sports Lab, that's your show. Is that right, Kevin?
0: So I do the show from 2 to 3, and then my students do 3 to 4. And it's part of our 6 hours of local coverage. Steve Russell goes noon to 2. I got the 2 to 3 block. 3 to 4 is two of my students on the air. 4 to 6, the tailgate with Cardozo and Zach Albaverde. So it's we'll be able to set up something a lot of fun here.
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16: 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Touchdown, Christian Watson, and a Lambeau leap to the north end zone. 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
17: Swing a high fly ball, well hit out into right center, and it is gone. Kyle Teal makes it 7-0. An ERA might be above 6 now as Teal punished that one.
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18: 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And Indy, yeah, they are just going to dribble this one out as the crowd rises to its feet. Could not have looked much better for McBride and Minnesota.
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19: 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Throw to second. Not in time. 40-40 for Pete Crow Armstrong. 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
20: Well, hey, it's not October yet, but if you've been looking for a reason to put those Halloween decorations out, look no further than the Major League Baseball schedule on Thursday night and all the teams punching their tickets to keep playing next month. Plus, we've got playoff positioning on the final day of the regular season in the WNBA and just the final day of an era for one team in the W. But first, we've got Thursday night football.
15: The Falcons are going to dominate and beat the Green Bay Packers. There's the final snap of the night from Michael Penix. And the final here at Lambeau Field is Atlanta 35 and Green Bay 14. The Packers see the Falcons victorious here at Lambeau Field for the first time since Matt Ryan's rookie year.
20: Throwing it back 92-9 the game. The Atlanta Falcons handing it to the Green Bay Packers, ending Green Bay's 13-game home opener win streak. It is a happy ending for the first start of the season for Falcons quarterback Michael Penix Jr., but it did not start out that way.
15: Penix from the pocket, looks, shoots it middle of the field, intercepted. Ball is picked off. It's Xavier McKinney, the seventh-year safety from Alabama. So McKinney takes the interception from Michael Penix to kill Atlanta's opening drive.
20: Well, that's kind of a rude welcome, right? Xavier McKinney giving Penix Jr. a welcome back in his first game since November of last year. That drive doesn't lead to anything for the Packers, but their next one of the first, that one, it does.
15: All right, here we go. First down and goal to go just inside the five. Play action, love, bootlegging, right throws.
16: Oh, yeah. Touchdown, Christian Watson, and a Lambeau leap to the north end zone. They beat the good safety, Jesse Bates.
20: 95.7 Big FM got the Lambeau leap. Four of Jordan Love's 312 in the air right now. That was the first of two touchdowns, but that second one would not come until it was way too late. And after Falcons' Bijan Robinson had plenty of time to get to work.
15: Penix from under center, Robinson the lone setback. Zacchaeus in motion. Here's Penix handing to Robinson, left side. Bijan, touchdown Atlanta. Bijan Robinson on the board with his first rushing score of the year.
20: Robinson, two touchdowns, 194 yards rushing on 29 carries. Second quarter, Falcons lead 10-7. Penix Jr. recovering nicely from that first drive.
15: Robinson flares to the right, in motion, Penix going to throw, caught! touchdown!
13: Hoop!
15: Austin Hooper! Arch's boy, California Cool, is in the end zone.
20: 92-9 the game. Penix 18 of 25, 256 yards in the air, a touchdown, and yes, that interception. But it was the Falcons' run game and Bijan Robinson that defined the night. Falcons outrushed the Packers 242-17. That on the ground, Kevin Stefanski, plenty of things to feel good about, especially the run game.
21: Yeah, I thought the rush attack overall was outstanding. Really well designed by Tommy and Coach Callahan. And any of those runs, for them to work, it's got to be receivers blocking, tight ends blocking, and obviously the offensive line. So I thought the guys were all on the same page. You know, we got a good run attack when we're hatted up and we have a hat on a hat, and then give our runners the free guys. And I thought that happened a bunch of times today. And I thought Bijan and Brian were both outstanding.
20: Bijan, outstanding in a long way. He had more than 200 plus yards, third career game where he's done that. They've all been in prime time, by the way. Something about the lights, right? Well, he certainly impressed his teammate Drake London.
22: I mean, that's cool and all, but I'd be talking to my friends back home. I'd be tripping out that, like, Bijan texts me and stuff like that. You know what I'm saying? Like, he's going to be a yellow jacket wearer. Like, seriously, gold jacket. So it's really, really cool and just blessed to be a part of something like that. I think it's dope. Little me is excited.
20: The way he's playing, he's going to have every color jacket. But what is Bijan think of that?
23: He's talking about future Hall of Famer. Oh my gosh. Nah, I think Drake is a future Hall of Famer. Just as a person, obviously as a football player, but I mean, I'm it's just an honor for me to be on the same team as him. Like, you know, he pushes me so much. You know, sometimes in practice, like, I'm just like, I gotta find it today, and I might not finish, and then he just like, nope, let's go. And I do the same thing to him. Like, that, we just push each other so much, and even today, like, I was joking around with him today. You know, he was wide open and he didn't want to score. And I'm like, it's all good, bro. I'll finish it for you. I was like, you don't got to score. But he just laughed about it. But that's just how our relationship is. Like, we talk about everything, and for him, like, shoot, more than a Hall of Fame player, like, he's a Hall of Fame teammate for me. So, you know, that's the biggest thing, and I know everybody appreciates him for what he does for our team and outside of the organization.
20: Of course, the big night tonight, though, Penix Jr. returning from that injury, back in the starting role. He joined SVP on SportsCenter. I'll have that coming up later in the show. As far as the Packers, 21-point loss, their largest home loss under Matt LaFleur. Of course, he was hired back in 2019. Wake-up call, or what else is he calling it?
24: Well, I mean, I don't want to say that was the reason that we lost. I mean, they had 500 yards of offense. We had whatever it was. It was a boat whooping. So I'm not going to put it on one thing. Certainly, we definitely have to respond better, but that was at least three-quarter butt whooping right there.
20: A butt whooping, he says. Jordan Love knows he certainly can do a lot better.
25: Yeah, you know, I think it is difficult. You know, I think that's where I can improve, at making quicker decisions, understanding the coverages, and where I can get the ball out and find completions. You know, I got to do a better job of just finding completions throughout the course of the game to help us stay on track as an offense and stay out of some of these, you know, bad situations, third and long, second and long. So, you know, I think there's always, NFL, like, since I've been here, there's always going to be plays where there's going to be pressure. Sometimes you might have a little more time in the pocket, but as a quarterback, I got to operate a lot faster and be more accurate and just find completions to help us as offense.
20: So it's week three is now officially rolling. Some of those week one injuries getting to put a nice little bow on them. Seattle Seahawks quarterback Sam Darnold says he is, quote, striving to make his return to the starting lineup on Sunday.
26: Yeah, I think just mentally having confidence in my body, being able to go out there and, you know, if I need to take off, feeling good about sliding and you know, just doing all the football things, worrying about playing football, not worrying about the hip at all, just going out there playing football, playing fast.
20: Darnold missed most of game one, all of game two with that glute injury. He returned to practice on Wednesday, initially limited, full participant on Thursday. Coach Mike McDonald said he expects a decision today on if Darnold or Drew Locke will be that week three starter. But Darnold had so many good things to say about Locke, who has gotten them to that 2-0 start. He said, it's unbelievable, but at the same time, not surprised at all. Another week one quarterback injury that fortunately did not last too long. Minnesota Vikings quarterback Kyler Murray cleared concussion protocols earlier this week. He's set to start week three against the Tampa Bay Buccaneers.
0: Of course. I mean, as a competitor, I want to play last week, you know, but I understand what, you know, the protocol is and how everything shakes out. But I'm excited.

0: That's 601-202-HURT. 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Call 601-202-HURT. That's 601-202-HURT. Call 601-202-HURT. That's 601-202-HURT. Singleton Schreiber. In your corner from the first call.
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8: It is officially postseason in the WNBA. The regular season wrapped on Thursday night. Your playoff scenario, stick with me. The eight teams that were going to the playoffs have been locked in for about a month now. But as far as that 1-8 seeding, it came down to Thursday night. Four seeds locked in heading into Thursday evening. Top seeded Lynx set to face the 8 seed Liberty in the first round. And then you have the Atlanta Dream securing the 4 seed and the Dallas Wings locked into the 7 seed. So the 2-3 seed and the 5-6 seed still need to be figured out. Let's start with the 2-3. Golden State Valkyries, they could clinch the 2 seed by beating the LA Sparks, or if the Las Vegas Aces lose to the Mercury, both of them playing at 10 o'clock, the Aces, they could clinch the 2 seed if they beat the Mercury and the Valkyries lose. So we'll start with the Aces, and anytime Asia Wilson is in play, you know a win is well within reach.
9: I mean, you could put together a couple stop score sequences here. You are back in this game within a couple possessions.
10: Wilson left alone at the top of the key and drains it. 34 points tonight for Asia Wilson.
8: Asia Wilson taking the Aces to the 100-82 win over the Mercury.
10: Shot clock turned off, and Phoenix will dribble out the end of their regular season and send Vegas to the postseason. They did their part. They're hoping the Sparks can do their part in L.A.
8: WNBA league pass. So Aces needed a win. They got it. They also needed a Valkyries loss, which it really looked like they were going to get. Valkyries down by 10 with 3 minutes left to play.
11: Burton. Stokes in the lane. Stokes. Williams for three. She makes it. And the Valkyries go in front by one. 24 tenths left. Timeout, LA.
8: That was 14 unanswered points. Gabby Williams with the three-pointer, 73-72 there in the fourth. Valkyries topped the Sparks 76-75. So it'll be Valkyries with the 2 seed, Aces in with the 3 seed. Now we go to the 5-6 seed battle. That's between the Indiana Fever and the Washington Mystics. Fever, they could clinch the 5 seed if they beat the Lynx or if the Mystics lose to the Chicago Sky. The Mystics, they would clinch the 5 seed if they beat the Sky, and the Fever have to lose. To be fair, Fever playing the Lynx. Fever beat the Lynx on Tuesday. but the Lynx came with a bit of an axe to grind.
12: Rebound underneath by Williams. Out jumping Mo Billings. Okay.
13: Wow. You love a guard that can rebound the ball. Courtney Williams has some ups there.
12: McBride has three more.
13: Well, when she's in that mindset, watch out.
8: Watch out, WNBA League pass. One of six threes from Kayla McBride pushed the Lynx to the lead of 36 points at that point in the third. Lynx had held Caitlin Clark to just 2 points. Of note, though, Kelsey Mitchell, she's been on fire all season, set a new WNBA single season record with 135 made threes. The Lynx, they already had that one seed, but this little get back for earlier in the week, 86-66, that 20-point win. So Fever loss. There we go. The Mystics, WNBA's youngest team. Can they take care of their end of business to lock up the 5 seed?
14: Sony Citron back on the floor, running the point guard spot. Georgia Amar off the ball here in this possession.
13: Iriafin with four. Iriafin high off the window for a deuce.
8: Well, Kiki Iriafin says, yes, we can. WNBA League pass with the Fever loss and the Mystics win. Washington now the 5 seed, Fever the 6, and the playoffs are set and ready to tip off on Sunday. Well, tune in for baseball action later today as the Royals host the Guardians. 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
5: 5 days from October baseball and teams punching their ticket to play Thursday night. In Chicago, the White Sox clinched their spot in the postseason for the first time since 2021. ESPN 1000 with the call.
8: Another 1-2. Rave hits a bouncer. Picked up by Antonacci to flip to Richards. Out at first. It's over. And the Chicago White Sox are playoff bound.
4: Number four.
5: Brewers already locked up their playoff spot, but they still had the chance for a franchise first. 620 WTMJ with the call.
9: First offering to Marsh. There goes the runner. It's a chopper. Right back to Senzatella. Off the mound to field. It throws to first in time. The Milwaukee Brewers, for the first time in franchise history, have secured 100 wins. 5-1 your final. Welcome to the Century Club Brewers. The records keep being broken and the standard keeps getting raised. The best team in baseball into triple digits in wins here in 2026.
4: Number three.
5: While the Cubs joined their Southside brethren in the playoffs, their MVP was busy making even more history. Cubs Radio Network.
10: He's got that big lead right now. He's going. The pitch inside. Throw to second. Not in time. 40-40 for Pete Crow Armstrong. Listen to this crowd.
11: He got a great jump. As you said, Patty, had a big lead. He got a great jump. No chance of throwing him out.
10: Standing ovation at Wrigley for Pete Crow Armstrong. Just one more reason he's going to be the most valuable player in the National League.
4: Number two.
5: The Astros' Lucas Spence came into Thursday night with zero career home runs. By the time he left, he had three. KBME 790 AM on the call.
12: New pitcher for the A's is right-hander Elvis Alvarado. First batter he faces is Lucas Spence, and Spence hits this in the air, deep to right field, down the line, and that ball is gone! A three-homer game for Lucas Spence! His first three big league homers! And it is 7-5 Astros! How about Lucas Spence?
4: Number one.
5: And finally, the Guardians clinched their playoff spot thanks to a 1-0 shutout in Boston, getting all the offense they'd need on one swing of the bat. The great Tom Hamilton with the final call on WTAM 1100.
13: Now the set. Now the 1-2 delivery. Swing and a miss. Ball game. Got him with a splitter. And it never gets old, does it? You will have another October to remember. The Guardians are headed to the playoffs for the fourth time in the last 5 years, for the eighth time in the last 11 seasons. And they shut out the

0: Boston Red Sox 1-0 to punch their ticket to October baseball.
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2: 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Thank you, Connecticut Sun.
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4: Night. Michael Penix makes his season debut as the Falcons and Packers clash on Thursday Night Football.
13: Play action, love, bootlegging, right, throws.
14: Oh, yeah. Touchdown, Christian Watson, in a Lambeau leap to the north end zone. They beat
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15: Swing a high fly ball. Well hit out of the right center, and it is gone. Kyle Teal.

0: line, and that ball is gone! A three-homer game for Lucas Spence! His first three big league homers! And it is 7-5 Astros! How about Lucas Spence?
1: How about Lucas Spence? KBME 790 AM. Lucas Spence came into Thursday night with zero career home runs by the time he left. Yep, he had three of them. And where does that leave Houston and the Texas Rangers, right? Exactly where things started on Thursday. So that's three home runs for Spence. Pete Crow Armstrong, he had 40 of them, and then he added a 40th stolen base.
2: I was pretty emotional, I'm not going to lie. I know I try and play it off sometimes like I'm all cool and but no, I mean, I got a little thrown off when I ran out into the outfield today and everybody had those flags. And I mean, again, like I've never felt anything other than love when I've been here.
1: You know, guys who are cool and shh always say that they're cool and shh as well. So PCA 40 and 47th Major League Baseball player to hit that benchmark. And he's certainly impressed. 11-time All-Star, 3-time National League MVP Albert Pujols, who joined Amber and Ian.
3: What is crazy about him, man, is the adjustment that he was able to make from early in the season to now. If you look at it, I mean, his season didn't start the way that he wanted us to start, but he didn't give up. He made the adjustment, and I think this game is all about making adjustment, and he has. And you might see him the MVP. I mean, he's having an unbelievable MVP season. I think if he's not the one that's going to win it, he's going to be 1 or 2. So it's either going to be him or Otani. And right now, I believe he has the lead. You know, I mean, what he's able to do day in and day out, you know, it's pretty special.
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0: one game, let alone 100. So, you know, we'll be happy about it. We'll take it all in tonight, and then it's back to work tomorrow.
1: Well, this felt like a pretty classic Brewers win of how you guys have stacked up 100 wins. Good pitching, started with Shane Drouin, but then that big rally there in the eighth, Jake. The quality of the at-bats to get four hits and three runs against that Phillies bullpen.
0: Yeah. I mean, the first eight weren't pretty. I mean, Painter was pretty good tonight, so he made it tough. And then just stuck with it, kept going, kept our heads in it, stayed in the fight, and strung a few together.
1: Overall, on the road trip, three series wins. You go 7-2. You said it's time to get back home for the last regular season series here. But what do you like about just how you guys have continued to just kind of keep the foot on the gas here despite clinching the division?
0: Yeah, for sure. I mean, I think that's the way to go about it. Keep preparing like you would any other day. Keep executing like you would any other day. And then, just super proud of the guys. I mean, that was a long road trip. I know everybody's pretty tired. So happy to head home to Milwaukee and play that last series.
2: Phillies needed a win to at least have a shot at clinching their fifth straight trip to the playoffs, so they get to try again for a third straight game on Friday night against Tampa Bay. So that playoff race not just reserved for Major League Baseball, positioning on the line in the WNBA, and that's coming up next.
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0: Armstrong, he had 40 of them, and then he added a 40th stolen base.
1: I was pretty emotional, I'm not gonna lie. I know I try and play it off, and sometimes like I'm all cool and but no, I mean, I got a little thrown off when I ran out into the outfield today, and everybody had those flags, and I mean, again, like, I've just, I've never felt anything other than love when I've been here.
0: You know, guys who are cool and shh always say that they're cool and shh as well. So PCA 40 and 47th Major League Baseball player to hit that benchmark. And he's certainly impressed. 11-time All-Star, 3-time National League MVP Albert Pujols, who joined Amber and Ian.
2: What is crazy about him, man, is the adjustment that he was able to make from early in the season to now. If you look at it, I mean, his season didn't start the way that he wanted it to start, but he didn't give up. He made the adjustment, and I think this game is all about making adjustment, and he has. And you might see him the MVP. I mean, he's having an unbelievable MVP season. I think if he's not the one that's going to win, he's going to be one or two. So it's either going to be him or Ohtani. And right now, I believe he has the lead. You know, I mean, what he's able to do day in and day out, you know, it's pretty special.
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11: 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Christian Watson in a Lambo leap to the north end zone. 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
13: 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Well, hit out into right center, and it is gone. Kyle Teal makes it 7-0. An ERA might be above 6 now as Teal punished that one.
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15: 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Not in time. 40-40 for Pete Crow Armstrong. 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
16: Well, hey, it's not October yet, but if you've been looking for a reason to put those Halloween decorations out, look no further than the Major League Baseball schedule on Thursday night and all the teams punching their tickets to keep playing next month. Plus, we've got playoff positioning on the final day of the regular season in the WNBA. And

0: he make the adjustment. And I think this game is all about making adjustment, and he has. And you might see him the MVP. I mean, he's having an unbelievable MVP season. I think if he's not the one that's going to win, he's going to be one or two. So it's either going to be him or Otani. And right now, I believe he has the lead. You know, I mean, what he's able to do day in and day out, you know, it's pretty special.
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1: 5 days from October baseball and teams punching their ticket to play Thursday night in Chicago. The White Sox clinched their spot in the postseason for the first time since 2021. ESPN 1000 with the call.
14: Another 1-2. Rave hits a bouncer. Picked up by Antonacci to flip to Richards. Out at first.

0: Because one of the things you can't have from a DNA perspective in this league is a soft perspective. Because once one team sees it, now everybody sees it.
1: How much of this is on Jordan Love?
0: I thought early on in the ballgame last night, Jordan Love missed some throws.
2: Like that.
0: It was one of those third downs out route. I think it was to Christian Watson. He missed that one. And then like the stop and go, the little early bird with Matthew Golden. He missed that one.
2: And he had plenty of time on that route.
0: But you got to hit those plays. And then it was another third down out route that he threw to Christian Watson. And I thought ball placement allowed the DB to be able to have a pass breakup. You want to put that outside in front so the receiver could just turn and go upfield. He had to turn and his body had to face the DB so he was able to punch that out. But I'll be honest, I don't care who your quarterback is behind that offensive line and that non-existent run game.
1: Bad.
0: It's going to be an embarrassment. But I do want to talk about...
2: Here's the thing, though, Harry, and this is what bothers me. Uh-huh. The run game is... So, most of the time, it's about the productivity, but sometimes it's about the attempts just to force the defense to play honest.
0: Yes.
2: Matt LaFleur going play action on 4th-and-1 on that drive at the start of the third quarter.
0: With no run game.
2: You ain't been running the ball, dog. Nobody's going to fall for it.
0: No, I agree.
2: Nobody's going to fall.
0: It was a terrible play call.
2: The best drive that the Packers had, you know what they did? They had 4 called run plays. Now, one of them got called back because of offensive holding, but you had 4 called run plays on a 9-play, 87-yard drive. It's not necessarily about the yards. It's about the attempts.
0: And keeping the defense
2: honest.
0: It's
2: about forcing the defense to play honest. It's about not putting a makeshift offensive line behind the 8-ball because you're dropping back 55 times. Nobody listening to this on the radio can tell me who Cam Thomas is or Brandon Dorless. Nobody can. But both of those dudes led the Atlanta Falcons in pressures and quarterback hits. And you know why? Because they're playing the run on the way to the quarterback. The worst pass rusher, guess what? He's damn good when he knows it's pass. And that's what the Atlanta defense knew the entire game.
0: ATL, 8 explosive plays last night from the Atlanta Falcons offense.
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15: Oh, oh.

0: Jack Sparrow. I'm familiar.
1: I've watched the first four at this point.
0: How many are there?
1: Five.
0: Oh, okay.
2: I feel like Pat would have been a great quartermaster.
0: What's that?
2: As a pirate.
0: What's that?
2: He's the guy that's responsible for, like, navigation and all of that stuff.
0: Why would you think Pat would be good at navigation?
3: No, that's Nuno.
2: You think that's Nuno?
3: Nuno? Like, yeah, he'd be into that.
2: So what would Pat be then?
1: I'd be good at swabbing the poop deck.
4: Hold on, what happened?
3: What do you mean, what'd you miss? It's the show you produce.
4: I was watching Jalen Brunson promo for this
1: Saturday
4: weekend.
1: Where he says, I'm on SNL.
3: Nuno, are you at all nervous about that?
4: No, why?
3: That's a hard thing to do.
4: I think he's going to be unintentionally funny? Like, Smalls is unintentionally funny.
0: Thank you, Nuno.
4: Like, so I think that's, you'll get a lot of that.
0: Hilarious, almost said. By the way, I just looked up various pirate responsibilities, jobs. Yes. Stacey, maybe you were doing that at the same time. I think that maybe Pat would be good at being a seaman and a powder monkey. It's an experienced sailor.
1: What did you just call me?
3: Smalls, you're reading this. You can edit yourself. What is wrong with you?
0: It's an experienced sailor who handles the rigging and powder, the gunpowder that you carry to the cannons during fights.
2: That's Pat.
3: You're right. She is potentially funny.
0: Do you know what I'm saying?
2: Pat is absolutely
0: I could see in the heat of battle, yes. Pat being the reliable person on the ship to be like, we need more powder.
1: If you called me a powder monkey, we're fighting. We're dueling or whatever they did back then.
3: You know, we should just get into the Packers next, I would think.
0: Oh, no.
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2: Oh, look at that.
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2: It looks so fresh.
1: Philip M. Steakhouse, recognized by Wine Spectator. And you know my go-to is the bone-in ribeye. They do prime rib, though. Special on, I think, Wednesday and Thursday nights. I know I'm usually there on Wednesday nights, sometimes Thursdays. And people are getting it at the bar. And then they're running a pretty cool special for a filet, baked potato, and I think something else for $45, which looked pretty good. But I've stayed in with the saffron chowder and the bone-in ribeye. You know, I'm not saying that I can't. And when we get a crew in there, I think in November everybody's coming in, Azar and Mick and Coker and Walter and all that. We'll do the seafood tower to get it started. And then go from there. So good morning. Good morning. Good morning. Welcome into Out of Bounds. I'm your host, Bo Bounds. We want to thank you for hitting up the YouTube channel. 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So we're rolling here on a Football Friday. Yes, we were the first ones to come up with that. It may sound simple, but we were. And I got to give a shout-out to all the restaurants, bars, fun spots in Starkville. Two Brothers is doing a big Tito's party from 12 to 3 on Saturday. All weekend, it's $5 Tito's drinks, and Barton gets it. He knows. He knows. He knows. And excited about that. The big Tito's party they did last year for the Texas game was great. And we had a good time. Wendy and I went up there and hung out. And got to see the guys from, they had a group flying from Austin and Dallas, so that was cool. This week, they've got all kinds of things going on at Two Brothers. Older Brother will be, Bistro will be packed. The Landing will be bumping and kicking. And Taste Italian Kitchen, phenomenal. And Big E Steakhouse, and the list goes on and on. Luva Wine Bar is one of the nicest, coolest wine bars in the Southeast. And it's really, really nice. They've got the flatbreads and the charcuterie boards and all kinds of fun things there. But Luva Wine Bar is great. In fact, we did a show there. It was a cigar. We had cigars, which was a ton of, because they've got that wraparound outside area at Luva Wine Bar. And then we did some Tito's specials and something else. But that was a ton of fun because they've got a sommelier on staff. So if there's some kind of direction you want to go on wine, or maybe you just want a martini, or maybe you want a Coke, whatever you want. They've got good food, though. You remember Robbie Koblenz's son was on the Big Chef show in eighth grade? That was pretty cool. We had him on. He went to New York, and it was really awesome. And so they know how to do food, too, and they got it going on. So there's all sorts of places to hit. I did not hit all of them, and maybe I will throughout the show. But shout-out to Two Brothers for partnering with our partner, Tito's, and having a kicking electric weekend. Be careful, have fun, all of that. We love you, and we're off and running on the weekend. Last night, you got the Falcons smoke the Packers. Amazing what happens when you can run for over 250 yards on the ground, isn't it? Makes everybody look amazing, doesn't it? Isn't that crazy? I mean, when you keep the ball that long, first of all, you play keep away. And the two Robinsons run for 6 yards a carry. Isn't that amazing how it makes everybody look good? I can't believe it either. I don't know what to do. 245 yards on the ground. I mean, I only watched about 45 minutes of it, but it was obvious. I don't even know what I'm looking at. But when you hold the ball for 37 minutes and the other team has it for 23, there's something called keep away. And when you limit the possessions in the NFL and that clock's burning because they only play 3 hours because they're smart. So the Robinsons dominated. And they're going to have a good weekend. They get a couple of days off. That's a nice deal. When you win on Thursday night in the NFL, as a banger of a league as that is, and then you get to rest for a couple of days, dude, you're in that cryotherapy this morning. Then you're in the sauna. Well, I flipped that. You can actually go the other way. Sauna, then cryo. Whatever you want to do. But, man, Bijan and Brian just said, hand me the rock.
0: And they still had a receiver go for about 200.
1: Oh, Drake London was, yeah.
0: He had a field day.
1: Yeah. Yeah. They couldn't guard him. So, it's early, but Green Bay looks funky. Because, Green Bay's won my whole life. Well, starting in 1991, too, when they grabbed Reggie and Brett and all those guys, you know.
0: It's literally I know.
1: And Holmgren. And was it Finks? Yeah. Or I don't, Finks was at New Orleans. Anyway, they got, it's all about leadership and getting the quarterback right and all of that. So, but there, that's my NFL update for you. I thought it was pretty simple last night. 6 yards a carry, everybody looks good.
0: Yep.
1: Right? People selling popcorn, parking cars. Tomorrow night, Mississippi State, Missouri, if somebody goes for six plus a carry, everybody's going to look good. Same thing down in Florida. You got Ole Miss who wants to run they couldn't last weekend, but Trinidad's the best quarterback in the country. But they still want to run it. Even though Lacey went out, Lindsey had a couple of good runs or whatever his name was. But Mississippi and Ball, maybe the best running back in the country for Florida.
0: Yeah.
1: And then on the Mississippi State side, you know damn well they want to run it with Fluff. And then mix in just Camario breaking down a defense. And look, you saw what Missouri did. I know they don't, the Hardy thing, God bless. But last year he went for over 300 yards on you. It was unbelievable. But run the damn ball. Run the damn ball. Some of y'all use some other language in there. But, and there's those hats that you can get now in college towns. That's pretty funny. Good morning. Welcome in. Football Friday. 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Taste Italian Kitchen in Starkville, Mississippi. Enjoy an ice cold Tito's Martini. And get you a wood-fired pizza. We'll be back in a second. The show is also powered by RPT. Rick's Pro Truck. Trucks live here.

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0: 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Shout out to two brothers. We love you. Barton Dinkins, award-winning pit master. He just decided to throw up at, what, 24 years old? One of the coolest restaurant and bars in the SEC? That's pretty cool. So maybe even younger than that. I don't know. But he's an entrepreneur, restaurateur, and a good dude. And I took Wilkes and a buddy there last week, and Barton, it was actually a time where it was, you know, there weren't a million people in there. And we went for a late lunch because I don't know where I was. I guess I was at Pearl River Resort and then eventually got to Starkville. Oh, before I went to the McCool, the College of Business, and spoke to the students, I took Wilkes and his buddy Aiden to lunch. And we got to see Barton. He was all smiles, and that was even before the South Carolina win. This stuff matters to restaurants and bars and retail and merch. And my buddy Tim at the Mississippi State Golf Shop, the pro shop that's loaded up with Hail State merch, Bounds 10 for 10% off. Bounds 10, Bounds 10, MSU Golf Shop. It's not but 5 minutes from the university. You know what I'm saying? ESPN 105.9 The Zone. Here we go. It was good to see Barton and the crew at Two Brothers. That place is going to be rocking at 11 a.m. today. It will be rolling. I bet they had a big night last night, too.
1: They're going to give Daddy the Rain Man suite. Do you dig that? We're going to Vegas, Mike.
2: Vegas! You think we get there by midnight?
1: Money, we're going to be up 500 by midnight.
2: Yeah! Vegas!
1: Vegas, baby! Vegas!
0: Well, there you go. If Vince Vaughn says it, then it's got to be right.
3: That's right.
0: Right?
3: Yeah.
0: Man.
3: Get out there and get up quick.
0: I'm telling you. How many wings are they going to sell this weekend?
3: Oh, my God.
0: I don't know.
3: I wouldn't. I mean, if Joseph and them cooked 40 pounds for just for them, how many pounds are we looking at for them?
0: That's a great question. I can't even do the math.
3: Just, I wonder if Barton has surely he has a rounded answer, right?
0: I think he's just going to cook them until they run out.
3: That's it. There we go.
0: He's going to cook them until they run out. I think that's the way you do it. They'll have plenty of street tacos and everything else.
3: Oh, yeah.
0: That fried cheese is amazing at Two Bros. Whether you're upstairs, downstairs, or the big green space that they have to the left. We're live in the Bank Plus studio, Out of Bounds, ESPN 105.9 The Zone.
4: Maybe your fan base would rather lose to Alabama.
0: Ooh, you don't say. I'm not going with the Gamecocks over Alabama. You teased it down.
3: Yeah.
0: So I'm not going to go. I mean, I want to say they'll play better than they did last weekend. But that game's in Tuscaloosa.
3: Ooh.
0: And Alabama's for college football today is pretty damn good on defense. And so I think I'm going to go. I'm going to go.

0: Oh, with Roll Tide.
1: Yeah.
0: And see how that goes. Don't you feel like we're marching toward Alabama, Georgia, and Tuscaloosa?
1: Oh, yeah.
0: Mm-hmm. So, but I know what y'all are focused on. Well, first of all, Missouri. I was about to say, I was getting ahead of myself. I was going to say Mississippi State and Bama and Starkville next weekend. Y'all had back-to-back home games.
1: How about that?
0: After back-to-back away games. That's a good thing. Ole Miss just went back-to-back home games. I mean, Charlotte was one, but Charlotte and LSU. LSU was the biggest one they've had either ever or in a million moons. No, I'd say ever. And so there we go. I was talking to somebody about Missouri. And, you know, it's still weird that Drinkwitz has had the success he's had. I mean, he got them rolling. And a former quarterback by the name, former Ole Miss quarterback by the name of Austin Simmons is their starting quarterback. Guess who went against Austin Simmons in practice during some of Simmons' career? Zach Arnett when he was working under Pete Golding. I mean, you just can't make up these storylines. They go for days. Zach was the defensive coordinator at Mississippi State for 3 years, then the interim coach, then gets fired by Zach Selman. Then Zach Selman hires Jeff Lebby. Then things go really, really sideways. Then Jeff Lebby couldn't get DJ Durkin. He gets Zach Arnett. Zach Arnett saves everybody last weekend. Zach Arnett goes and works for Pete Golding, which I think had to have, I mean, that had to be a really, really good deal for Zach Arnett. And what did Jeff Collins tell us earlier in the week? Arnett played more of a four-man front this past weekend against Lenoir's. And I mean, obviously coaches are moving players around like crazy this day and age compared to 1988 where you played in a box, regardless of what position you played, right? I mean, we're going to play a 4-3 if you move from there. Now, I mean, coaches are doing all kinds of things between the levels of play. But Zach Arnett has watched Austin Simmons in practice for hours and hours and hours. Isn't that wild? Arnett spent a year plus in Oxford under Pete Golding. And Austin Simmons was there. Now they face off. Arnett's already watched 80 hours of tape on Austin Simmons the first three games with Mizzou. Their last two were Troy and Kansas. I don't know who they opened up with. I think it was Shrimp Po' Boy State. Nice. So we'll go from there. If Jay Meadows wants to let me know, he can. But, I mean, I haven't watched Shrimp Po' Boy State play yet, but I'm planning on it. Dan, speaking of, Mullen plays Akron this weekend. Dan Mullen and Joe Moorhead. I think Mullen's a 14.5-point favorite at Akron. Yeah.
1: There's a lock.
0: At least look at that. What, did you just say lock again?
1: There's another one.
0: Oh, God.
1: Dan needs a good dub here, and I think he knows where to run it up.
0: Yeah, man. They got embarrassed.
1: Bad deal.
0: You know, I don't know if Dan's ever been beat like that. What was it, 44-6?
1: Yeah.
0: Holy Mary Olzab.
1: Probably is his worst loss.
0: Was it North Texas?
1: It was. Now, North Texas is a good ball team for what they are, but
0: Arkansas, Pine Bluff. That's them. Missouri hadn't played anybody. I mean, Kansas, but I mean, that is a Power 4 team, so I'm not going to act like Minnesota's a power. I don't want to do that. I want to give everybody their due. But Arkansas, Pine Bluff, Kansas, and Troy. People are pretty fixated on that Troy game where I think they were just looking ahead. I think they already played two non-cons and were coming off playing Kansas at Kansas and didn't get into Troy, but maybe I'm wrong. Maybe I'm wrong. We'll see. What? No, you don't think so?
1: They were looking right by Troy.
0: I think so, too.
1: Well, I mean, why wouldn't you?
0: Yeah.
1: I mean, I hate that. It could have been, obviously, was somewhat of a trap game. Didn't fall the way. They didn't fall in the trap. They,
0: Yeah.
1: I had 10 points. Yeah.
0: Somebody asked me about Chris Jones Chris Jones said that the athletic department has not contacted him to give money. And that was crazy. You know, Chris has made over $100 million as a defensive lineman with the Kansas City Chiefs. And so that got people hot and bothered. And I was traveling yesterday and my phone kept doop, doop, doop, doop. And I was hearing from people out of state and in state. And I was going, and I was kind of coming in on two wheels from Pearl, because I needed to stay at Pearl River for a little while after the show. And then I need to get back here. And then I finally got what was going on, and stone cold. Y'all know Chris Jones, who's probably going to be in the Hall of Fame, Kansas City Chiefs DL.
1: Yeah, probably.
0: Yeah.
1: Yeah.
0: I mean, how many Super Bowl rings does he have? Three?
1: Three.
0: Yeah.
1: Oh, if he doesn't go in the Hall.
0: Three, good, better, or best. 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

0: It looks so fresh.
1: Yes. Good morning. Welcome into the Out of Bounds Show, ESPN 105.9 The Zone. I'm your host, Bo Bounds. The Betrayal Bowl is in the rearview mirror for now. Don't worry, they play again next year in Baton Rouge. Yeah, I can't wait. It's just content for us. I'm here for it. But let's get into this weekend. The game of the week is Mississippi State hosting Missouri in Starkville. Excitement for the first time in year. I'm talking about like off the charts excitement. All SEC towns are busy. Starkville in the spring is jam-packed because of the baseball thing. But this is the juice and electricity that you needed. And I love hearing from people that are using those direct flights from Atlanta and Dallas-Fort Worth. Have been all week. And will today, too. I'll be using one of them on Sunday morning to go to Las Vegas. Crazy pills. What am I doing going to Las Vegas right in the middle of football season? But I'm excited. It's a good crew. It is a good crew. I'm going to Sushi Samba, my man, Straight Funk. What do you think about that? Some of the best sushi I've ever had in my life.
2: What, is about $10 a roll out there?
1: Right. For one piece.
2: Yeah, I mean, literally.
1: Within the roll, right. One piece. Yeah. Wouldn't you love to do that? I'll have that. Okay, they bring out one piece. That's $10. That's
2: wild.
1: Yeah. No, you... I don't. They don't even let you... They don't even let you in Sushi Samba. You sit down and they're like, all right, it's $100.
2: No dollar menu.
1: No. No. But I'm excited about it.
2: I would be, too. That place looks cool.
1: Yeah. I can't figure out what sports books we're going to go to. I had a bunch of them last year. Circa, Caesars, obviously the Cosmopolitan. There was one more, and I can't remember which one. What?
2: The Wynn.
1: Oh, we did go to the Wynn, and we went to dinner there that night. I had been to the Wynn. I had not been to the steakhouse. I was super impressed with SW. That's a different level for this Mississippi kid. That's a swanky deal, and they know it. But, hey, somebody knew somebody, and we got in late. And I was just glad to be there, and I was glad I didn't have to get the check.
2: Yeah.
1: Somebody else who's makes a lot more money than I do picked it up, and I was glad because back to what you were talking about, how expensive it is. Yeah, I think a Coca-Cola at SW is about $27. So,
2: it probably is.
1: No, I'm serious.
2: I thought that, I felt like you were. God.
1: That was my first time, though.
2: Well, they bring you 2 liters?
1: At the steakhouse in the Wynn. I didn't even know where I was going. I do remember that. I did not get there until they were there. And I was zigging and zagging. You know, when you get in those properties and you don't know where you're going, you're like, what the hell's happening here? That was fun.

0: And I had another. STK. Many of you have been to STKs around the country. It's just not one that I mean, Orlando and I guess LA and Vegas and other spots, but I'd not been to STK. And that was good too. STK is more, you feel like you're in a nightclub at a real high end steakhouse and a kind of a cabaret. SW is definitely straight, you know, steakhouse, formal, blah, blah, blah. Not that everybody's not having a good time, as you know.
1: Just not clubbing inside.
0: That's not, I mean, you know, you walk in STK. So they had a guy, I mean, they have a DJ in the middle of the steakhouse who is elevated. And I mean, he's spinning.
1: How in the world is this a thing?
0: I thought the same thing because, you know, I cut my teeth as my first job out of college was general manager at Shapley Steakhouse.
1: Right.
0: And I cut my teeth in the culinary industry and I got to work for amazing people. And that's why we're so food heavy and beverage and good juice, good Elijah Craig, good wine, whatever. I'm more quality than quantity and blah, blah, blah. But, I thought the same thing as you when I walked in STK in Vegas. I went, hang on. What is happening here?
1: Yeah.
0: We've got a steakhouse that's really pricey. We've got a nightclub, and it's borderline a cabaret.
1: Yeah.
0: That's what we got a DJ in the middle of the steakhouse.
1: Elevated.
0: Wild. It's wild. And it's so Vegas. Because it makes no sense, but it makes sense.
2: Right.
0: Yeah.
1: So you don't think we could go maybe approach, you know, Scott over at Kessler and pitch him the DJ idea?
0: I don't think Kessler's going to put a DJ in the middle there, but we can always ask him.
1: I mean, what if his son asks him?
0: Beck may
1: be able to pull
0: it off. Yeah. I could see him. He's always got that grin like he's up to something.
1: He does. He looks guilty.
0: So, you know, if Scott goes out of town for the week, we make it get the DJ there on a Thursday night.
1: There we go.
0: Yeah.
1: That's a thought.
0: Yeah. But when you walk into a super high-end steakhouse and it's... and I understand that happens in Europe. I get that they mix all that together. But we're more formal.
1: Yeah.
0: And, you know, but just kind of coming out of World War II, it was a lot of a stuffy crowd. And so, you know, I would love to see Frank Sinatra and Dean Martin and the Rat Pack somehow, if you could bring them back and let them, because, I mean, they made Vegas when it was a tumbleweed dirt town. I would love to see Frank Sinatra and his crew walk in STK tonight and just, you know, they would be like, are we on Mars? But what would be their reaction? Now, look, those cats could figure it out, okay? Because they hung out with the most beautiful women in the world and they rolled with everybody from the mafia to the biggest stars in the world, but I would still love to see their reaction. Hold on, we've got a DJ in the middle of a high-end steakhouse mixed in with, you know, what's happening here?
1: I would love to take Saban in there.
0: You know, that would be funny.
1: I just want to see what he does. I want to know if he gets up and leaves.
0: I know Dan and Megan Mullen have been to STK because when I went out to see Dan Mullen last year and I went over to the football facility, like I told you, he mentioned STK and he mentioned we were going back and forth on food spots in Vegas. And he was like, yeah, I've been to STK. Megan and I've been.
1: Yeah, but he's more city to me. I think when I think of city, I think of a little club. Like he can get
0: in. Oh, no, Dan's very major metropolitan.
1: Right. Like he can get in and out of a club.
0: No doubt.
1: No,
0: he
1: know.
0: And Megan are worldly.
1: Yeah.
0: I mean, yeah. that was nothing for them. I mean, he's from the Northeast, you know. All that.
1: Like, if you take Levy in there.
0: and Deer Camp Pete and Buckshot Levy, they'd be fine. I mean, yeah, they've traveled enough. They'd be fine.
1: For sure.
0: I mean, I do think they're more
1: they're not
0: of
1: that.
0: Something else.
1: Yeah.
0: You know, another more of a, and I love rustic steakhouses.
1: Yeah.
0: Love a rustic steakhouse. But they'd be fine.
1: Yeah.
0: Yeah.
1: Pete might bust a move. I don't know if Levy can bust a move yet.
0: I think you'd be surprised. I think Levy can can dance a little bit in the locker room. And I can all tell right. you this, if they win and Jeff Lebby goes to 4-0,
1: he'll dance.
0: He will dance in that locker room. I mean, he's gone from on the super, super, super fire hot. You know when you get the green egg at 900 degrees? That's how hot his seat was. To where now, it's like chilly around Jeff Lebby.
1: It's all good.
0: Yeah. Yeah.
1: Maybe Lebby does need a bus move.
0: Maybe he has.
1: Maybe he probably has. You're right.
0: Maybe he has. So, all right. 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And they just got a new shipment of white and maroon shirts. State Script. Peter Millar. Looks good. Stuff you can wear outside of game day because it's good looking. I'm wearing a Peter Millar pullover from the Rogue right now. I think that's just all I'm going to wear. So, Mississippi State, Ole Miss, Peter Millar gear at the Rogue Men's Store. What is the Straight Funk? Hold on.
2: Oh, look at that.
0: What is the Straight Funk Tease of the Week brought to you by the Rogue Men's Store?
1: Going back to back, we're going right back to the winning recipe from last week.
0: Okay.
1: And we're going to take Bama, we're going to tease them down. And we're going to look at the other side and go with Georgia and tease them down again.
0: Okay. You're teasing down, you're going back to the well. You're teasing down Bama against South Carolina.
1: Yeah.
0: And you're teasing down Georgia against Oklahoma.
1: And it's not lazy. It's just that those are my two games I like.
0: No, I'm fine with it.
1: Brent, two I liked last week, two I like this week.
0: I like it. Brent Venables, head coach at Oklahoma against Kirby Smart in Athens.
1: Yeah, okay. One of them refuses to score.
0: Right.
1: One of them scores.
0: That's right. That's,
1: I like that. Yes. I like my
0: odds. Gunnar Stockton and Mike Bobo, although Oklahoma can be feisty on defense, I think are going to score more points. In Tuscaloosa, you've got Kalen DeBoer as the head coach. You have Ryan Grubb as the offensive coordinator. And you got Kane Womack as the defensive coordinator. Going against Shane Beamer, whose seat is red hot. His offensive coordinator is Kendall Briles. His defensive third OC in 3 years for Lenore Sellers. And his DC is Clayton White. Where as soon as Lebby and Camario figured it out last weekend, it took them a quarter. And that's fine. But once they did, well, really running the football, but then it opened up everything for Camario. But once they figured it out, they boat raced that South Carolina defense. And Arnett did a great job shutting down the South Carolina offense in the red zone. And then after the first quarter, they really had nothing. Lenoris never felt – it was, you know, as uncomfortable as Sam Levitt looked against Pete Golding. And, boy, did he look sped up. That really surprised me. And I know a lot of you love to hate Sam Levitt, which is weird because he played at Arizona State. Yeah. None of y'all care about Arizona State football, and neither does anybody in the country. But it didn't surprise me that Trinidad way outplayed Sam Levitt, but I was surprised Levitt was that sped up. And something that I'll be looking for this weekend as LSU hosts A&M, and A&M has two new coordinators. I'm going to be interested to see what Charlie Weiss Jr. and Lane were able to do with Sam this week as far as say, hey, man, we need you to slow down. We need you to take a deep breath and slow down. We'll see. LSU will host A&M. Have y'all looked at the lineup of games? It's insane. You know how the Big Ten and the national media like Danny Cannell and Joel Klatt, and I say that, tongue in cheek.
1: Kind of.
0: As far as national media, I mean.
1: Oh yeah.
0: We have people streaming live this show all over the country right now. But the you know how they love it as soon as we have a weak lineup of games, just go on and on sports media journalists about it. Last weekend, the Big Ten had no games. Nobody made a big deal about it because we focused on our stuff.
1: Right.
0: And we had games that we were interested in, and we had the game of the week nationally in Oxford, LSU, and Ole Miss.
1: Right.
0: Now look at the slate of games. This week is crazy from 11 a.m. till 11 o'clock at night in the SEC. When you're talking about Texas A&M at LSU, Missouri at Mississippi State, Ole Miss at Florida, South Carolina at Alabama, Oklahoma at Georgia, and so on. Oh, and I'm sorry, the Tito's Vodka Bloody Mary game, Texas at Tennessee, where President Trump is going.
1: Right.
0: In Rocky Top and Knoxville. Peyton Manning is not pulling for the Volunteers. He's pulling for Arch Manning, his nephew, the Texas Longhorns.
1: Crazy.
0: Yeah.
1: Duh.
0: Right.
1: You pull for your family.
0: I know. Of course you do.
1: Of course.
0: Yeah. Yeah.
1: They're legitimate blood. Like you. Yeah. Okay.
0: Let's give out the Golden Moon Casino text line. 601-885-3776. So here we go. I want your pick of the week. And we want to give away two rounds of golf to Dancing Rabbit Golf Club and a $100 gift certificate to Mama Nims, which is the cool restaurant across the casino floor from the Vegas-style sports book inside the Golden Moon. So two rounds of golf to Dancing Rabbit Golf Club and a $100 gift certificate to Mama Nims.
1: Dang.
0: It's a cool craft beer kind of whiskey bar in the front, and then they got a dining room restaurant in the back.
1: You
0: can't beat it. I've told you, their wings are great. Their black eyed peas, their double cheeseburger is amazing. Yeah. Jackson likes the oxtail. List goes on and on. I had dinner with Trent Dilfer in there for 2 hours. So much fun listening to him talk football. He's a crazy man.
1: That dude is an oxtail.
0: Yeah. Yeah. Yeah. Yeah. Dilfer's a big boy.
1: He's thick still.
0: He's a thick, big boy. It may not have worked out at UAB, but he's had a hell of a career post NFL QB too.
1: Wait. Super Bowl winning Trent Dilfer.
0: With the Ravens. And he'll tell you in a heartbeat.
1: It wasn't me.
0: I was not. He told us that night. He goes, I know I wasn't the driving force behind that. I'm not dumb. We had the number one defense in the NFL.
1: That makes me like him a lot.
0: I do too. When someone's like, hey man, I get how we got there.
1: Right. Because you could have gone the other way.
0: Absolutely.
1: You could have been that guy.
0: Run game, stop the run. It wins it wins in the postseason majority of the time. Now, sometimes to get there, you know, you got to throw it. Look at Ole Miss last weekend. They were pretty much one-dimensional. And Trinidad was able to get her done.
1: They were one-dimensional.
0: Yeah. Yeah, no doubt. It's not something I recommend. Uh-uh. Again, last night's NFL game, Falcons run for 250 yards, 6 yards a carry, keep away, 37 minutes they had the ball. Jeez. That's usually a pretty damn good recipe. So, and if Kiwan Lacy's not playing, which that's what everybody's being told, can Trinidad tote the load again, or will that backup, I can't remember his name, Lindsay or whatever his name was, can they generate enough even though Trinidad's the best player in the stadium, along with Ball being the second best player in the stadium, the running back for Florida? So that's my question there. And can Florida play keep away from Trinidad? Because that's the only way, that's their only path to probably even being in it in the fourth quarter or winning. Is can Florida pound the rock on that Ole Miss defense that gave Levitt and so on fits forever? Because it was 24-7, you know, at one point, as y'all know. But Ball, the running back for Florida, you know what Faulkner and Summerall want to do. We want long drives, move the sticks, and we want to wave at Trinidad on the sideline because when he comes in the game, he can just, he's an assassin.
1: That's correct.
0: He's the biggest assassin in college football. Pressure him, he'll hurt you. Give him time in the pocket, he'll hurt you. and he can do short, intermediate, and the deep ball.
1: So what you're saying is
0: he's probably the smartest. He can process better than any quarterback in college football. And that's most of them can't.
1: No.
0: That's not a shot. It's just most, even the good ones are mostly one read or run. Go ahead.
1: So what you're saying is somewhere on them would like to have 37 in minutes and 5 seconds of possession.
0: Yeah, because if ball is chewing up first downs, then Trinidad's on the sideline. That's Florida's 83rd in defensive scoring efficiency. Now, their offense has been red hot. Good. With Philo and Ball and those two guys on the outside. You know, they've got some – and they may can stay in the track meet for a while, yeah. Maybe three quarters with Ole Miss. However, if you can grind it out on the ground, you keep Trinidad on the sideline.
1: That sounds more appealing.
0: Yeah.
1: That's the move.
0: Yeah.
1: And literally wave to him. I mean.
0: Well, that's
1: – once you get 30 under your belt, you can wave to him.
0: Oof.
1: 37's a lie. I cannot believe they did that last night.
0: I know.
1: That is incredible. I was looking at it because speaking to what you were saying, run the ball. Drake London ended up with 190 plus yards. Okay. Those yards didn't come until after they had pounded the rock.
0: That's what I'm saying. They opened it right.
1: And oh,
0: the two Robinson guys got after. What's Ball going to do tomorrow?
1: Hey, that is a legitimate Heisman potential running back.
0: Somebody asked about Missouri's running back with Ahmad Hardy not playing. His name is Jamal Roberts. He's from St. Louis. Okay. He's a bowling ball, too. Yeah. You think Fluff's thick and Ball's thick? So Jamal Roberts is 6 feet, 220 pounds. He's had 63 carries for 300 yards, 5 yards a carry.
1: Hey.
0: That's... You know Drink doesn't want Camario and Fluff on the field either. So it's just something to look at.
1: Hey, we interviewed Jamal Roberts. That was the American Idol winner from Meridian.
0: That's right. He did a great job.
1: He was. He's a good guy. I like that guy.
0: Super sharp kid. Is he still in his 20s?
1: Oh, yeah.
0: Okay.
1: Oh, yeah.
0: Oh, I forgot to do the giveaway. How'd they win? Sorry. I went down the road of Trinidad and Ball. All right, so let me frame this up on the Out of Bounds Ag Up Equipment Roll Call. Here's how you win 2 rounds of golf to Dancing Rabbit Golf Club and a $100 gift certificate to Mom and M's. I want to know how you're listening. 105.9 The Zone or streaming. Where are you listening from? And then your pick of the week. Yeah. Which one is your pick? Which team, game team, what's your pick of the week? We have an unbelievable lineup of games in the SEC. So what is your pick of the week? And that's powered by Golden Moon Casino, Vegas-style sportsbook. The text line is 601-885-3776. What do you got?
1: I want to know where Big Noon Kickoff is this week. Because remember last week, remember how I told you they were, right?
0: Surely they have a better game.
1: I mean, surely it's better than Kent State, Ohio State.
0: I don't know where they are. I should.
1: I'll know shortly.
0: A
1: lot from Columbus is what it looks like.
0: Again?
1: No way.
0: They're not going back to back.
1: I wouldn't dare.
0: Iowa, Michigan is CBS.
1: Barn burner.
0: It's 2-3-0 teams.
1: Okay.
0: Yeah.
1: I was fine.
0: Yeah. So that's in Ann Arbor. There you go. I don't know. Wisconsin at Penn State? That may be one. Okay. All right. I love it when you ask a question and you don't know the answer.
1: No, I never know the answer.
0: That's all right. I forgive you.
1: Since what I do, I tee you up to make you look smarter.
0: Oh, thank you. Yeah. Oregon at USC. Damn.
1: You talking about Dante Moore getting subbed out and replaced by the second string?
0: Stop it.
1: Uh-uh. That's okay. I'm serious.
0: Stop it. We are the Out of Bounds Show, ESPN 105.9 The Zone. 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

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Briarwood Wine and Spirits has the Elijah Craig Barrel Pick. 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We're streaming live on the Out of Bounds radio app, and we would love to hear from you this morning, your thoughts on the games, what you're eating this weekend. 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But we would love to hear from you, 601-885-3776. And that is brought to you by Dancing Rabbit Golf Club and the Golden Moon Casino Vegas-style sportsbook. 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And, Missouri still has a good back. Ahmad Hardy got shot at a concert in May. We hope that he's okay and can get back. I think he was in Laurel, Mississippi. But, I mean, he's from Mississippi, as y'all know. And then he went to one of the Louisiana schools, and then Missouri poached him. And he had a hell of a year last year. Mississippi State fans remember him. He ran for over 300 yards against the Dogs. Missouri's running back tomorrow night will be Jamal Roberts. He's listed as a senior. I don't know what the hell that means this day and age. But he's listed as a senior. And he was a track. So he's built. He's 6 feet 220. But he also was a track star in high school.

All right. Good morning. Welcome in to the Out of Bounds Show, ESPN 105.9 The Zone. Let's get back into the Missouri running back deal because all eyes are on Starkville, Mississippi and Kamario Taylor and what he's been able to do along with Zach Arnett's defense this year. You're asking questions about Missouri because you didn't watch Missouri-Arkansas Pine Bluff. I can't believe it. Then they played at Kansas game two. They smoked Kansas, and then they went through the motions against Troy. Or maybe they're not good. I don't know. You can draw your own conclusion. But tomorrow night, bottom line is Mississippi State, Missouri are going to go at it for 3.5 hours. I expect it to be a super physical ball game. Now, Ahmad Hardy ran for 300 yards last year on you. And Eli Drinkwitz has kicked the crap out of Mississippi State the last 2 years to the tune of a total of 45 points between the two victories. Fast forward, Mississippi State's 3-0, and it's amazing what a generational dual-threat playmaker at quarterback can mask a lot of deficiencies. And a grown-up at the defensive coordinator position, Zach Arnett is one ticked-off dude from what's happened the last couple years. He worked for a year under Pete Golding. I think that was great for learning, growing, and his coaching career today. And going forward, because Pete's damn good defensive coordinator, as we all know, at UT San Antonio, Alabama, and Ole Miss. So, who is the running back that Mississippi State will be locked into tomorrow? I told you about Austin Simmons. Zach Arnett was on the defensive side of the football for Ole Miss with Pete Golding. He saw Austin Simmons all the time in practice. He knows what he can and can't do. Not that Austin hasn't grown. Like most of these players, you hope, do year to year. So Jamal Roberts is the running back for Missouri. Track star, hell of a football player out of St. Louis. Goes to Missouri. He's 6 feet, 220. He's talented. He may not be Ahmad Hardy. He didn't play he ran for 700 plus yards last year with Ahmad Hardy being the number one guy. He decided not to leave last year during the portal window because Ahmad Hardy didn't get shot until after that in May. Portal window was gone. Y'all all know that. Okay? And so Jamal Roberts is the running back listed as a senior, whatever, and he's already got 300 yards this year, averaging 5 yards a carry. So that's the deal. Austin Simmons has not played a lot of college football. He was the Ole Miss starter until getting injured last year. Y'all all know that story. Trinidad took over and has become the most prolific player at that position since he took over in college football, counting last year and this year. Jamal Roberts, 6 feet, 220. He's got some wiggle. He was a track star in high school. That's him. So, and he decided that he announced on January 1, I'm coming back to Missouri, which most guys this day and age would have transferred knowing that Ahmad Hardy was in front of you because he didn't know what was going to happen in May. And yet he said, my love for Missouri, the people here, I want to stay. And I guess he got enough touches last year that he thought he would get some touches this year. Well, now he's the starter. He's had 63 carries in 3 games, which is a pretty good workload considering they played Arkansas Pine Bluff in game one. He didn't really carry it that much in that game. But they loaded the boat with him against Kansas and Troy, if you look at his stats. So, but he's, you know, is Fluff's got power and can run over you. And shifty. This dude, same deal. You know that Levy and Drink want to run the football. Hey, you can find us on X at Bo Bounds. And the Stella Artois caller line is 601-707-3750. 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
1: Keith Carter, Ole Miss Athletic Director, coming up at 8:30 on the Farm Bureau Insurance Guest Line. Ahmad Hardy out for tomorrow's game. And Jamal Roberts will be the running back for Mizzou. He's been the running back all year. He ran for over 700 yards last year. He's a track star. He's a senior. You know, we'll see. We'll see. Ole Miss is going against arguably, or maybe not, the best running back in the country. Ball from Florida. Now, Ole Miss is better on offense and defense combined, right? Okay. And Florida's defense has struggled, which is interesting that John Summerall is defensive specialist, and he hired Brad White, who was incredible as a defensive coordinator at Kentucky, but they're not playing up to par and speed. So we'll see how that looks tomorrow afternoon at 2:30 for Ole Miss at Florida. And then tomorrow night, of course, K-1, Mississippi State hosting the biggest game they've had in years against a Missouri team that's won a ton of ball games the last 2 years. Austin Simmons does not run the football, but his completion percentage is 69% this year, and he hadn't thrown a pick. I know they played Arkansas, Pine Bluff, at Kansas, and Troy, but so there. I mean, he's played pretty well. Now, yeah. I will tell you, Joe Judge and Lane Kiffin told everybody going into last year that Austin Simmons was going to be a first-round pick eventually, that they felt like he was that good. He started off really rough. He threw some picks. It looked shaky the first two games. They weren't playing anybody in 2025. He eventually got hurt, and Jackson Trinidad took over. Yes. Now, Joe Judge told me personally that he felt like Austin Simmons would be a first-round pick in the NFL draft. Yeah. They may have misread the room, or he may have just been young and trying to figure out and do too much. Now he's a year older. He has three more games under his belt. Zach Arnett went against Austin Simmons in practice as an Ole Miss defensive assistant under Pete Golding. He watched Austin Simmons for 100 practices.
2: Golly.
1: Something to think about as you go into tomorrow night. Zach Arnett spent over a year in Oxford under Pete Golding. He was on the practice field watching Austin Simmons all the time. How does that impact the game? I don't know. I'm just throwing that out.
2: Can't hurt.
1: Missouri has absolutely boat raced Mississippi State the last 2 years. Does that mean anything? No. But it may mean something to the Mississippi State players and the staff and so on in the locker room, because Missouri has embarrassed them 2 years in a row. And this student section at Mississippi State, they want an SEC home win, and they deserve one. They have showed up and showed up and showed up. It has been packed every game all the last three seasons, even though it's been rough and the last two have been brutal. So, Rebel Greg says Kiwan Lacy is playing if I was a betting man. He may be. Ole Miss people are saying they'd be surprised. Maybe he does. He's a hell of a player. You know, I don't know. I'm not sure anybody does except a few people. Orthopedic surgeon, physical therapist, athletic trainer, Golding, John David Baker, and a few others. I do not know the extent nor claim of his

0: injury.
1: He's cleared.
2: Yeah. He can go if he wants to go. Sure. I'm not going to be surprised if number five, he will be dressed out.
1: Oh, yeah.
2: Now, whether or not he goes is a whole different deal. Getting on the plane when Ole Miss flies out this afternoon to Gainesville, he'll be there.
1: No doubt.
2: Tomorrow afternoon, you expect him to be in uniform. Will he go? We'll see. Yeah.
1: I hope so. I'd like to see those two backs go at each other. I know they don't go at each other, but.
2: Yeah, no, I get what you're saying. That's two of the best running backs in America.
1: That'd be two top fives.
2: Because Kiwan is a war daddy.
1: Yeah.
2: And Ball is a, he's a little dump truck.
1: Baller.
2: Yeah. He's a little dump truck for sure.
1: How thick do you think that kid is?
2: He's built.
1: A grown man.
2: He's a grown.
1: That is a grown
2: number 13
1: man.
2: Is a grown man.
1: Yeah, he is.
2: Yeah. I can't wait. It's good. I get a feeling we're in for a wild day tomorrow.
1: Yeah.
2: Not just our two. I just get the sense where if you look at the matchups and what I get a feeling we're going to be in for a while. It could start early with Texas at Tennessee.
1: Yeah.
2: But I get the sense even in the Big Ten, but I know y'all don't care about Big Ten football, but in the SEC, we could be in for a wild day.
1: Well, you don't think the big noon kickoff of Ohio State and Illinois is going to be a barn burner?
2: No. No.
1: And Portnoy actually will be there. You know, they don't allow Portnoy and Barstool there.
2: Oh.
1: They banned him from Ohio State.
2: Well.
1: Because of his Michigan ties.
2: To give Jaden Ball is 6'1", almost 230 pounds.
1: Good God.
2: He's been averaging 8.5 yards per carry. That's who the Ole Miss defense will be going against tomorrow.
1: Yeah. He looks like a running back.
2: Yeah. I can't wait. Now, Ole Miss on the text line is as they should be. They
1: confident.
2: Oh my God.
1: Hey,
2: big time.
1: Why not?
2: Big time. Look, where is the, ABC. I got it. I'm with you. I knew that. Somebody asked what Florida did last weekend. They beat Auburn at Auburn.
1: Yeah.
2: 44-39. The game really was not indicative of the score. Kind of like when South Carolina marched back and Arnett was mad as hell at his defense in the fourth quarter. And, I mean, you saw him on the sideline. He didn't want to see that late. The game was done.
1: Yeah.
2: But you know how coaches are.
1: Finish the game.
2: They want you to finish the deal. So, holy smokes. Look at the lineup of games starting at 11 a.m. ABC. And by the way, Texas is now laying 4.5 at Tennessee.
1: Yeah, public money. Guess who's wrong?
2: And Trump's rolling in. Some of our listeners' favorite guy.
1: He is.
2: Donald J. Trump in the house tomorrow in Knoxville, along with Johnny Knoxville, who's the guest picker.
1: Is he really?
2: Yep.
1: My old Johnny. That's tight.
2: Yeah.
1: Good for them.
2: He'll have fun, youth. Energy, enthusiasm.
1: Yeah.
2: He and McAfee will probably really cut up.
1: Oh, I didn't think about them too.
2: Just because of the way they kind of both roll.
1: Yes. That is a good duo.
2: Wow. Well, hell. Yeah. I mean, I mean, Herb Street and Desmond are so buttoned up. And, of course, Saban's going to be great on game day.
1: Johnny and Saban. Because he's Johnny.
2: That could be funny.
1: He's going to have something up his sleeve for him. He's a big football guy.
2: Woo!
1: How much money that guy made doing the dumbest stuff in the world? All he did was do dumb stuff.
2: Hey, it worked out.
1: It worked out well.
2: And now he's the guest picker on game day.
1: That's so tight. Good for him.
2: How good does the weather feel? Man, does it feel great or what? Did we need this? Holy smokes. And for those of you that are going to high school football games,

0: 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You're not crazy. You're a fan. 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And drinking it at a tailgate will make you look like a ball knower, which is a great consolation prize for the lack of push your offensive line gets. College football. It's a Pepper thing.
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1: 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It's a Football Friday driven by your next GMC Sierra truck at Fowler Fowler GMC Pearl Brandon. And the show is also brought to you by the Ole Miss and Mississippi State Peter Millar gear at the Rogue Men's Store in Jackson. We're 105.9 The Zone ESPN. We want to welcome in Keith Carter, athletic director at Ole Miss. He's done a hell of a job, and they're coming off a monster weekend and a big, big win. And Keith, good morning. Thanks for your time, my man.
2: Yeah, glad to be here. Thanks for having me.
1: Keith, you know, y'all won a huge game last week, and the culmination of all that, once you got home Saturday night, all the man hours y'all invested to make it a great weekend for Ole Miss, and you win, and Pete Golding gets this incredible win. What was it like? Pete said that you and Chancellor Boyce definitely deserved a beer, but when you finally got home and started to decompress, what was it like?
2: Yeah, I was thinking more about just getting in my bed and going to sleep than having a beer. But I thought that was a funny quote by Pete for sure. You know, I think just, you know, first of all, just kudos to all of our staff and, you know, everybody that put everything into making that weekend happen, you know, all the way from the Ella Langley concert on Thursday night. You had a big field dinner on the field on Friday night, and then obviously the game on Saturday, college game day. Just so many moving parts, and our team did such a great job of, you know, putting all that together. Obviously, then our football team did a great job on the field. So it was just the perfect storm of just a great weekend in Oxford, and one that, you know, will never be forgotten. But I do think a lot of people slept well that night, and you know, obviously, you know, you wake up the next morning though, and you're like, wow, we gotta go to Gainesville. So
1: sure,
2: you know, it never really stops. But I do think some folks rested well that night.
1: He is Keith Carter on the Out of Bounds Show and the Farm Bureau Insurance Guest Line. All right, so you made an unbelievable hire with Lane Kiffin, and that was a great run. And then you made a hire with Pete Golding, and Pete has only lost one game, and he's won big games against Georgia and LSU and Louisville and so on. But he's a first-time head coach, and so you've made a lot of hires, and you've seen what works and doesn't work. And you played SEC basketball and were damn good, all SEC. How impressed are you with Pete Golding as a head coach and everything that he's done since y'all had to make that move?
2: Yeah, you know, it's a great question, and I've answered it this way a couple of times. You know, I'm certainly not surprised by what Pete is doing, but I'm very impressed, and that goes all the way back to, you know, last year when he took over the team and was able to hold that team together, hold the staff together, you know, obviously make that incredible run that we did in the college football playoff. But then, you know, the question was going into, you know, kind of his first year with his team and the, you know, him running the program from day one, you know, what was that going to look like? And, you know, I was just, again, very impressed with the way he handled the spring, you know, the way, first of all, he handled the portal in January and held on to guys and brought in a great team. But it's just been fun to watch. And, you know, I think Pete, you know, he's had opportunities, you know, throughout his career to go be a head coach, and this one just made a lot of sense for both him and us. And, you know, I think, you know, now we're seeing, you know, what he's capable of doing. You know, I think the thing about Pete is people gravitate to him. The team loves playing for him. You know, the donors and the fans love him for, you know, just him being so genuine and being himself. And it's just a great fit for Ole Miss. And I think, you know, anytime you're hiring somebody, whether that's a coach or a staff member or whatever, you know, fit is so important, and I think the fit is really good for him and us both.
1: Did you ever think that you would go through what you did last December managing a split staff, and yet you, Pete Golding, and many others made it successful, Keith?
2: Well, yeah, I don't think you could really draw that one up. You know, there wasn't a playbook for that or a manual for that to turn to and get the answers. And

0: And I think, we did a good job of just taking it day by day, controlling what we could control. Chancellor Boyce, obviously in there as well from a leadership perspective and everything that he's done for our university and our athletic department. But yeah, I think, Pete talks a lot about just, having the right people in the right seats on the bus, having good dudes. He says that a lot. And I think we've just got a lot of good dudes and people around Ole Miss right now that really care about Ole Miss and, that want to see this place be successful. And so, I think when you have that, you work really hard, you prepare really hard, you get rewarded for that. And I think that's what we're seeing.
1: So y'all were on the forefront of NIL, and that's because of so many people. Over the last 3 or 4 years, I mean, how much do you talk to, meet with, go back and forth with Walker Jones? Just because there's so much going on day to day, week to week in this new iteration of collegiate athletics, Keith.
0: Yeah, I mean, we spend a lot of time together, communicate via text a lot, along with Matt McLaughlin, Denson Hollis. The kind of the four of us, I would say, kind of are the folks that, kind of manage, rev share payroll, NIL payroll, fundraising. What is that going to look like month to month? And it's been awesome. I think, Walker's talked a lot about the alignment, really from the top, again, from Chancellor Boyce all the way down. And it's just been a great setup. So, a lot of credit to Walker and his team at the Grove Collective, Magnolia Sports Group, again, and Matt McLaughlin, Denson, myself, just doing it all together and realizing that, hey, again, we care about Ole Miss. We want to make this place great. We felt like there was an opportunity when the NIL kind of world started for us to, take advantage of that, use that as a, as an opportunity to bridge the gap with some of these quote unquote larger brands. And we were able to do that. And now you've seen great rosters, not only in football, but in other sports. And, our plan is to continue to evolve because every day it changes. That's the
1: Sure.
0: thing. And I think we were one of the first to accept change and accept kind of what the new world was going to look like. And we'll continue to do that as we move forward.
1: Keith Carter, Athletic Director at Ole Miss. He's done a hell of a job. He joins us on the Out of Bounds show in the Farm Bureau Insurance guest line. As I've watched y'all the last 4 or 5 years, Keith, you and Walker and others that you mentioned, to me, it reminded me of like a startup in the Bay Area, like Apple 40 years ago or Google, 30 years ago, in that it was new. It was a new frontier. You didn't know where you were going, but you knew you had to go. Did you feel like it was like that because it was something new every day, even though you knew that was the path to take this athletic department to another level, Keith?
0: Yeah, I think that's a great way to look at it. We took some calculated risk early on, that ended up, looking back at them, being the right decisions and kind of being ahead of the curve a little bit. And, I think at Ole Miss, if you're Mississippi State, whatever, you've got to be aggressive. You've got to be, willing to take some big swings. And again, now in this new world, everybody's got an opportunity to pay players. Everybody's got an opportunity to build rosters. And I think for us, again, we've taken advantage of that. So, I've said it before, and you use kind of the startup term. I'm very bullish on where Ole Miss can go, and I hope that we look back 30 years from now, and we've had as much success as Google and some of those, because I think we can do that.
1: Keith Carter on ESPN 105.9 The Zone. You played SEC basketball at a super high level, and y'all were super successful. And I watched you play a ton. And I would think that you draw on that on a daily basis. So your team won a huge game, as you know, last weekend. And now, as you mentioned earlier in the interview, they got to get ready to go down to the swamp for a team that's 3-0. And whether or not Florida's winning or losing, they always have talent. And so you know how it. Y'all would win a game in the SEC on a Wednesday night. And as you know, Keith, you had to get ready to play another one on Saturday. Talk about what that's like as a team and players once you go through the high of what they went through last Saturday night, getting ready for a really tough road game in the swamp.
0: Yeah, it's a really good question, and You know, I think obviously the game itself was huge, but all of the, you know, the storylines around the game and everything that went into it. So just a lot of emotion, you know, a lot of energy, you know, put into that game. But, you know, as Coach Golding talks about, it's a 24-hour rule. We certainly enjoyed that one on Saturday night into Sunday. But, you know, you start watching tape. What did you do right? What did you do wrong? And then you turn the focus to Florida. And, you know, I think one, Pete's really good at that. The staff's really good at that, at turning the page and realizing, you know, his quote was perfect. You know, we didn't come here and he didn't come here to win one football game in September. You know, we're here to have a great season and make the college football playoff and win a national championship. So turning that focus from a coaching staff, obviously, is part of it. But what I think is so great about this team is you got such great leadership in the locker room. You know, you've got Trinidad, you've got Kiwan, you've got, you know, guys on the offensive line that have been there, Will Eccles and Cam Franklin on the defensive side that, you know, have been there and done this before, played in huge games, you know, been parts of teams that you know, won 13 games last year. So we realized that, you know, that was a huge win. We needed to check that box, but certainly get ready for the next one because we know the Swamp is going to be rocking. It's a sellout. And as you mentioned, they've got a lot of really good talent on that team.
1: Keith Carter on the Out of Bounds Show. You played with really good players, and you competed against really good players, and then you've watched all kinds of good players go through the Ole Miss athletic department. Talk about, and your dad, talk about Trinidad as a young man and the way he's handled himself and kind of his moxie and the intangibles that you can't necessarily teach that he has, Keith.
0: Yeah, he's just a winner. You know, I mean, he's a guy that he wins on the field. He wins in life. You know, he's just a good person. You know, I think that we see him run around out on the field, and, you know, some of the plays that he makes, we're just in awe of his athletic ability. And again, like you mentioned, his moxie, you know, him stepping up in big moments. But I think the best part about Trinidad is just what a great young man he is. You know, how good he is in the locker room, how good he is in the community. You know, his life is stable off the field, and, you know, that stuff translates, you know, when you're doing the right things off the field and taking care of your business and, you know, making smart decisions and being a good leader, all those things, it transfers into those big moments and games. And so, you know, he's not perfect. He's going to make mistakes, and as we all do, but certainly, you know, we're glad he's on our team and, you know, so happy that his journey led him to Oxford and Ole Miss. And it's just been an awesome relationship, and look forward to seeing what he can do to finish out the year.
1: Before we let you go, I want to hit on the Protect College Sports Act real quick. What do you like about it? What do you love about it? What do you not like about it? What are your thoughts, Keith?
0: Yeah, you know, I think that, you know, just to kind of sum it all up, it's not a perfect bill. You know, I think there's some good things in it. I think there's, you know, some things in there that talk about, you know, helping with the transfer policy, helping with the hard cap. You know, getting agents under control. There's some things in there that are really good. But, you know, I think for us, if it's passed and you know, we fully anticipate it passing the Senate, I think the vote is likely to be Monday, the final vote on that Monday afternoon. We anticipate that. Moving over to the House, you know, there's going to be a lot of work to be done there. And then obviously up to the president. But I think if it's passed, you know, it puts us in a better place than we are right now. And I think that's a positive step. But we'll continue to monitor, you know, what that looks like and you know, what that process is going to do. But we got to rein this in a little bit. We're all for paying players and doing the things we need to do. But man, it's just, we need some stability in the system, and maybe the bill can give us at least a little bit of that.
1: Sure. Keith Carter, Ole Miss athletic director. They're undefeated. And big win over LSU, and now they head to Gainesville in 2:30 tomorrow, ABC. It's going to be a hell of a game. Keith, thanks so much for your time. We appreciate it. Let's do it again soon.
0: Absolutely. Thanks for having me.
1: Keith Carter on the Out of Bounds Show, ESPN, 105.9 The Zone. What a weekend. I bet he was exhausted when he got home late Saturday night or early Sunday morning after everything that they managed, and they pulled it off really well and they won the game. And Pete Golding is now, let's see, he's won five. He's 5-1 as a head coach, right? Something like that. 3 this year, 2 last year, Tulane and Georgia.
2: Yeah.
1: Yeah. So he's on a roll, and we appreciate Keith hanging out with us on ESPN 105.9 The Zone. 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And don't forget about all the Peter Millar Ole Miss and Mississippi State gear at the Rogue Men's Store in Jackson. Standalone building just south of Highland Village. All right. So that's what Keith and that crew, it reminded me watching them the last 5 years. A lot of us have read the stories and the Wall Street Journal stories or read books on Apple, Google, among many, many other, NVIDIA, among other companies. And the startups and the tech and the new frontier and just, you got to go without having all the answers. Keith, that's what Keith and them did.
2: Right.
1: And Lane.
2: Yeah.
1: And Walker.
2: Yeah, it was a compilation.
1: And Chancellor Boyce and so on. And they took calculated risks, and it paid off. So what they did is they bought it at $2.
2: Yeah.
1: They bought Google at $2 or invested.
2: Yeah.
1: And you see what has happened up there. And they put Pete Golding, a first-year head coach, in as good a position as you can be. I mean, we've talked about what Moorhead inherited and what Golding inherited is really unheard of.
2: Yeah.
1: And what maybe a tick below what Kiffin inherited from Matt Luke.
2: Sure.
1: But, you know, I'd say Golding won. And then I don't know, Moorhead or Kiffin as far as talent. Usually when Mississippi State or Ole Miss, when there's a new coach coming in, you're not inheriting.
2: Not like that.
1: You're inheriting some pieces, right? But not a lot. And, you know, but still everybody had to be, I mean, they had to check all the boxes, help him get up. I think they gave him an enormous amount of resources and everything that they could give him for the transition.
2: Yeah, he didn't lack for a thing.
1: No. No. And Keith mentioned he and Walker have worked together, and he mentioned several other guys, hand in hand.
2: Isn't that what it takes?
1: Yes. Yes. That's alignment.
2: He was great.
1: And look at the way it's paid off for the greatest run in Ole Miss football history. The greatest, and Mississippi football history, too. So they'll go to, and he knows playing SEC basketball at a really high level. He was a hell of a basketball player. He knows what it's like to win a big game on a Wednesday or a Saturday in the SEC and then have to turn around and win again. Easier said than done. Remember that year they beat Kentucky? Was it his sophomore year? So they beat Patino. So Mississippi State had been to the Final Four in 96. In 97, Keith Carter, Michael White, and that group beat Kentucky. And that was, I mean, y'all know that was Patino's last year. Y'all know how stacked Patino's rosters were. And, I mean, those are the kind of things that he lived. That Ole Miss team that had not been good finally turned it that year in 97. It was a 96-97 season. But conference play is in the 97 side, as you know.
2: Right.
1: And they went to March Madness a couple months later. I think Dick Vitale was there at Tad Smith, and they beat Kentucky and Patino in Oxford. I don't think it was in Lexington. So
2: you think what you're saying is that I shouldn't have asked him whether I thought he could drop step on me or not. Because I feel like if he I got him in the post.
1: He had a vertical leap that was serious.
2: Okay.
1: And he wore 33 for Larry Bird.
2: I love that.
1: And he wore the knee-high socks.
2: That's even better.
1: Yeah.
2: Let's go.
1: Yeah. It was a good look.
2: Hey, man, Keith, that's a bad baller. Man right there. Yeah,
1: and he is.
2: He's a bad man.
1: Uber. Uber competitive.
2: Yeah.
1: He wants to win so bad he can't stand it, and that's what it takes.
2: He wants to win so bad he did what he was supposed to do.
1: Yeah.
2: Hit it.
1: I mean, I've been around. I've interviewed these coaches and ADs, some more than others. Uber competitive and driven. And He grew up wanting to play for the Arkansas Razorbacks, and they didn't sign him.
2: Really?
1: And grew up in Arkansas.
2: Dang.
1: And Evans gave him a shot, and the rest is history. And they put together some damn good basketball teams, back-to-back NCAA tournaments.
2: Wow.
1: But the Razorbacks told him that he wasn't good enough. So he went to Ole Miss and had a hell of a career. Rebel Greg on the Golden Moon Casino text line. Ask Jackson, is Florida -3 free money?
2: No.
1: Or is Ole Miss +3 free money?
2: Neither of which.
1: Okay.
2: No way.
1: Okay.
2: You just let me hear if Kiwan's running or not.
3: Yeah.
2: I mean, that's a that's a big deal.
1: It is a big deal.
2: It's like you mentioned last night, it was 37 minutes of time of possession. You don't win ball games when the other team has that much. I mean,
1: if you can play keep away, some coaches won't do it.
2: Right. Why?
1: Well, because this day and age, I love spreading it out and I love the vertical games. Sure. I don't care who it is. That's fun. But some coaches can't do it. Last night, the Atlanta Falcons said, no, we'll take the ball and we're not going to give it back.
2: They literally pinned their ears back.
1: So, two weeks ago, the New York Giants, the Dallas Cowboys had two offensive possessions in the second half. I want you to think about that.
2: Oh, really?
1: So Harbaugh just said, we're not giving it to Dak and CD. And they ran Scataboo all night long. And Dallas's defense had... I mean, just like I think Derrick Henry and Lamar Jackson will run through the Dallas defense on Sunday in Brazil. I totally messed that up yesterday. Somebody asked, does Ole Miss fly private or commercial? They fly private. Every SEC team flies private. They'll be there in 1 hour.
2: Yeah.
1: Wheels up from Mississippi to Gainesville, 1 hour. They'll lose an hour with the time zone, which is no big deal. But they'll be there in 1 hour. They'll be all good. And then they'll be on the Florida field. They'll do a walkthrough. They'll spend the night. They'll get out there early. Because, I mean, you start getting ready. You feel like 15 hours for the game this day and age. They'll be at the stadium early, and then you got a 2:30 kick. Which is great for us going into the Missouri-Mississippi State game. And before that, at 11 a.m., you have Texas at Tennessee. This is a stat. This is why we wait all year. Y'all don't mess around. Watch. It's going to be an awesome day. Get the games on, have fun, and watch them. Yes, Ole Miss is on ABC. That's back-to-back ABC, as we were talking about earlier. Texas at Tennessee is ABC. Ole Miss at Florida is ABC. Texas A&M and LSU is ABC. Triple header. Remember we walked y'all through that a couple years ago when CBS said they decided not to re-up and Disney took it all? Everything in the SEC is under the Disney ESPN ABC umbrella. You've got a triple header. Can you imagine the viewership ABC is going to get? Texas at Tennessee. Ole Miss at Florida. A&M at LSU, just on ABC. I don't know who's running commercials. Coca-Cola, Bud Light, Michelin Tires, Startups.coms, ChatGPT, whatever in the hell.
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0: Yeah. Good morning to you. We are the Out of Bounds Show, 105.9 The Zone ESPN. Mario Austin coming up at 9:30. Mario Austin. Speaking of, Keith Carter was a hell of a basketball player, right? At Ole Miss? Mario Austin was a hell of a basketball player, too, at Mississippi State. And he was a winner. So he's going into the M Club Hall of Fame this weekend. They're doing all sorts of things. And we'll have Mario Austin on at 9:30 on the Farm Bureau Insurance Guest Hunt. We don't coast on Friday. That's not happening. We, Keith Carter, athletic director at Ole Miss, Mario Austin will join us at 9:30 on the Farm Bureau Insurance Guest Line. 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Bo Bounds Straight Funk with you. Somebody's asking for the tease of the week. We gave it out. Straight Funk, tease of the week. He went Bama and Georgia.
1: And it's not to be lazy. Those are the games.
0: All right. I mean, he's teasing both down, by the way.
1: Right.
0: I think you know that, but I just wanted to be clear.
1: Staying away from the over-unders and the teases. I don't like doing that. I like to give you a straight winner. Well, a tease winner. And plus, you know, I don't have time to bet the under. Life's too short.
0: You don't, do you?
1: Life's way too short to bet the under.
0: You're making people rich.
1: I'm trying to do.
0: I don't even know what people are going to do at this point. It's almost October 1, and you've already filled up their investment accounts and paid for Christmas.
1: This is going to be...
0: I mean...
1: 4-0 coming up.
0: I guess ski trips to Aspen and Vail is next. We're ESPN 105.9 The Zone. A couple different ways that you can get in touch with us. The Dancing Rabbit Golf text line is 601-885-3776. On the Out of Bounds Ag Up Equipment roll call today, we're giving away two rounds of golf to Dancing Rabbit Golf Club and a $100 gift certificate to Mom and M's, which is the restaurant in the Golden Moon. It's across the casino floor from the Timeout Lounge, which is the sports book inside the Golden Moon. How do you enter to win? It's easy. Three very simple questions on the text line. How are you listening? 105.9 The Zone or streaming? Where are you listening from? And what is your pick of the week? We had them coming in at 7:45, 7:50 this morning. That's how you enter, and you could win two rounds of golf to Dancing Rabbit Golf Club and a $100 gift certificate to Mom and M's. The show is driven by Heron Gear Lexus. What about that GX550? Best all-around luxury SUV. Heron Gear Lexus and that GX550. Beautiful vehicle. Number one luxury SUV vehicle in the country. The Lexus GX550. Heron Gear Lexus. Heron Gear Lexus. High Street. It's where I used to ride my bike, which makes the place even more awesome. So, boom. Isn't that cool?
1: Yeah, I like that.
0: As a Belhaven kid, that was part of the spot. We would go all down on High Street, come up the levee to Fortification, come back down, and then end up on Belhaven's campus or Millsap's campus or where Christo's was, now Finian's, or they had a... Jackson doesn't know what these are. They had a totesum across from Finian's, and that's where you could go get candy and baseball cards. But we also had Parkins Pharmacy and Jitney Jungle where we would ride our bikes, and we could get baseball cards there, too. It just depended on which spot had the best cards going.
1: Gotcha.
0: Okay? And then, yes, I rode my bike on Martin's, Howlin' Mal's parking lot. CS's, shot hoops at Millsaps from the time I was 6 years old. Or no, seven, I moved to Belhaven. Shot hoops in Belhaven, and so on. And then I claim, this is a little tongue-in-cheek, I was Charlie Ruggs' right-hand man.
1: Hey, man, hey.
0: Because I would do anything that he asked me to do because I thought it was the coolest thing in the world that he was athletic director at Belhaven and basketball coach.
1: I buy it.
0: So it did not matter what he asked me to do, I went and did it. full speed. He also let me, like, pass the ball to guards and, nice. And basketball players. And I thought, I mean, I may as well have been in a drill passing the ball to Isaiah Thomas with the Detroit Pistons.
1: No doubt.
0: I mean, that's the way that I looked at it.
1: That's tight.
0: I don't know where I went with that. I tied in Hair and Gear Lexus with
1: nice.
0: Being a ball boy at Bellhaven.
1: Oh, bike rides.
0: Yeah. So you can find us on X at Bo Bounds. Tweet to us. And the Stella Artois, you know who has it? Martins and Livingston. And they have great wings. Martins and Livingston for game day. The caller line, 601-707-3750. Joseph and the team expanded the restaurant and the bar at Martins and Livingston, and they added 7 100-inch TVs. Stella and Wings at Martins and Livingston. That's a winning combination. Stubbs, the Daytown bartender, who we mentioned, Joseph Stodgel and Stubbs did a bet on Ole Miss LSU. Stubbs wears an LSU hat every day. He's their Monday through Friday daytime bartender. But Joseph was great. He said, yeah, he's our banker's hours bartender.
1: Love that.
0: And so Stubbs, I go in there yesterday late. I told y'all I stayed at Pearl River Resort because we had to meet on some things. And then I came into town on two wheels. Well, I didn't eat lunch. I was starving. Finally, I was like, I got to get something to eat. So I came here in the studio and I had to do a quick conference call. Ugh. And then I was really starving.
1: Yeah.
0: So when I go past like 1 o'clock, and I boogied down to Martins in Livingston and got the fried shrimp appetizer and a side of black eyed peas. And Stubbs comes over there and he goes, how many people listen to your show? And I'll be honest, I love it when I hear it. It never gets old because of all the work, and I never stop thinking about the show, and I'm obsessed with it. He goes, how many people listen to your show? I go, what are you talking about? He goes, evidently you mentioned the bet that Joseph Stodgel, who owns Martins in Livingston and Martins downtown, about the LSU hat and how I can't wear it again until February 15th,
1: awesome.
0: Till baseball season. I start laughing. He went, you don't understand. It only been a day. You don't understand how many people have said that just to me here at the bar.
1: Great.
0: By the way, he didn't have the LSU hat on.
1: No, he didn't.
0: So he usually has it on backwards. And I was laughing. He went, unbelievable.
1: That's awesome.
0: So I thought it was funny too. And I love it. Well, we value and treasure every single listener listening on the radio and streaming. And Stubbs is the daytime bartender at Martins in Livingston, and he lost to his boss, Joseph Stodgel, on the Ole Miss LSU game.
1: Did Joseph mention one of his workers was up there in the Grove with him? I think he did.
0: Yeah, he brought the catering van.
1: Okay.
0: When they were doing the wings and the corn dogs.
1: Yes. My question
0: is, he did 250 corn dogs.
1: How do you decide who goes to the game?
0: Gotta be I don't know about all that. Hey, man, I give people credit for going to that game and not selling their ticket. But Ole Miss won, so there's nothing sweeter. I mean, that was the elixir, baby. Mario Austin, phenomenal basketball player for Mississippi State, and Rick Stansberry coming up at 9:30.

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1: Oh, look at that.
0: On the text line. Yeah, Out of Bounds, ESPN 105.9 The Zone. Y'all are cracking me up on the text line. We're live in the Bank Plus studio. I'm your host, Bo Bounds. Hell of a week this week. It was. And, yeah, I thought last week was the craziest week I've ever had on sports talk radio, and we've had some wild ones. The back-to-back in 2014 when Ole Miss and Mississippi State hosted game day was insane. We had Chris Fowler on and da-da-da-da and, you know, all that. Last week, I don't even know if I can describe. And it was fun and rewarding. And we did a good job. And the YouTube channel, Out of Bounds Sports, and Spotify and Apple Podcasts were loaded up. And that's what we want to do, create fun, compelling, you know, storytelling content. But this week was crazy, too, coming off of the big Ole Miss win, where Ole Miss dominated a big chunk of the game. And then LSU made it interesting at the end. And then Trinidad does what Trinidad does. He's the most clutch player in college football right now. And then this turnaround in Starkville with Camario and Arnett and the excitement, the people that we've heard from. Ole Miss has been locked into their football program for several years now. Prior to Kiffin arriving, they had four straight losing seasons. Okay? So you think about the greatest run in the history of Mississippi college football, and prior to Kiffin showing up, Ole Miss had four straight losing seasons, 16, 17, 18, and 19. And fast forward, Mississippi State has tripped over their shoelaces. I won't say what I wanted to say. Post Dan Mullen. Now, Leach was a good hire. You know, awful, right? Heartbreaking what happened. But, and then the Levy thing's been a lot of getting up and running, him learning on the job, things like that. And, you know, the Hutzler hire was horrendous. But now you get a generational quarterback and talent in Camario Taylor who can do it all. He can throw it from the pocket. He can throw it on the run, and he can run it. And again, he's got the – I mean, look, he's not as old as Trinidad, but you know that he's got the intangibles. He's got the moxie and the character and the stuff. And is he going to have tough days? Sure. Boy, he's going to have some – he's already had them. He's going to have some amazing days for you too. And then I keep harping on it. Some people are picking up on it. Arnett, the chip on his shoulder is way bigger than Davis Wade Stadium.
2: Yeah.
0: And it's so wild that he's back in Starkville and that he saved everybody's ass last weekend. He did. I mean, he won you that game. Camario and Fluff and all that was unbelievable once it got rolling. Zach Arnett won the game. Zach Arnett, his scheme, his understanding how to coach, him being a grown-up, and Matt Brock, I said this when they were hired first week, you can go back and pull it off Spotify. It got smoked on YouTube. I said it on the show. These guys are accountability, discipline, two of the most intense people I've ever been around. And Zach Arnett and Matt Brock are locked in and they have something to prove. And that's a good, when people have something to prove and they channel it in the right way, it's beautiful. And Arnett has something to prove. And don't forget that he spent a little over a year in Oxford under Pete Golding as an Ole Miss defensive analyst. And I think it was great. I know it was great for his career. And he got to see Austin Simmons practice every day. He knows. Now, Austin's grown since then. Fair enough. But he had his eyes on Austin Simmons for a year or so in Oxford. Austin Simmons is now the starting quarterback for the Missouri Tigers. Because he was at Ole Miss. And Joe Judge and Lane Kiffin told people, and I'm talking about including Joe Judge told me personally, that Austin Simmons was a first-round talent. They thought he would. Now, we'll see what happens. I mean, Austin's a good player. I mean, he's developing into a good player. He doesn't have a lot of PT under his belt, and he's walking into something tomorrow night. This fan base is hungry. It's like if you were walking deep, deep, deep in the woods or the jungle and ran into a lion that hadn't had anything to eat in a week. Be a bad deal. Or a bear. A big, big, big, big bear. This fan base has watched their rival and other people have fun and celebrate and win. And it is a competitive fan base. And they are ready to win. And that's why this place is off the chains this weekend in Starkville. Two Brothers is having a big Tito's party all weekend. Be careful. Uber and so on. But enjoy yourself with some wings and street tacos and that fried cheese. Fantastic. Best wings in the SEC. Barton Dinkins, award-winning pitmaster. He's a dude. They've got Tito's specials all weekend, and then they've got a huge party 12 to 3 tomorrow at Two Brothers. They got 1, 2, 3, 4 outdoor areas, the balconies upstairs, all kinds of fun stuff going on. The huge space beside Two Brothers that they have. It's going to be great. Also, the landing will be rocking. Good Lord. And then you got Taste on the other side of town with the wood-fired pizzas and the yummy pasta, and you got Big East Steakhouse. Also, a shout-out to Luva Wine Bar. And that's right there on the edge of the Cotton District. And it's beautiful. It's real, real cool. Great place for a glass of wine or a Tito's martini. Good food. And Robbie's son was on a chef show in New York on TV in eighth grade. And their food's fabulous. We need to do another show there. Luva Wine Bar is right there across from Little Dewey's. So it's on University. You can't miss it. And Dulce is it's in the same space owned by Robbie. That's where he ships in those New York bagels every week. It's ridiculous. He ships them in every week. He sourced the highest quality bagels you can source, and they ship them in every week. Yeah, you got great coffee and bagel sandwiches and all kinds of fun stuff. And when Luva gets rolling, they let people kind of roll over there because Dulce's closed by then. Does that make sense? Dulce's open early, and Luva opens, I don't know, 4:30 in the afternoon. Did I hit everything? Mississippi's College Town, direct flights from Atlanta and Dallas-Fort Worth. Does that get any better? You land and you're at Two Brothers or Taste or Luva or The Landing in less than 15 minutes. That's a win. That's a tremendous asset for Mississippi State University in Starkville, Mississippi. It's a tremendous asset for me because I'll be flying out of there on Sunday morning. We are the Out of Bounds Show. 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
0: We're the Out of Bounds Show, ESPN 105.9 The Zone. Football Friday, but we're going to talk a little hoops here in a minute. Why not? Got to. Mario Austin was a hell of a player under Rick Stansberry from Alabama. We'll talk about that. What a battle between Mark Godfrey and Rick Stansberry. Damn, they had some, didn't they? And John Brady and Rick Stansberry. Because Rick took Derek Zimmerman from Louisiana. And Jamont Gordon from Nashville, Tennessee. I love that Rick was an absolute war daddy on the recruiting trail and wouldn't back down.
2: How'd he march into those places?
0: Because he was a bad dude. I mean, think about who he recruited for the Final Four team.
2: Right.
0: Or the Sweet 16 team before it. Marcus Grant was one of his biggest gets. That was the 95 Sweet 16 team. TJ Onray. And then that led to 96, which Rick was, you know, I mean, he recruited Damp, Daryl, and Dante. And all, you know, Rick was a machine. That was back when guys didn't get paid.
2: Right.
0: No, I mean, I bet when Rick signed Marcus Grant and TJ Onray, I bet he was making 30K.
2: No.
0: Yeah.
2: No.
0: As an assistant. 40? I don't know. Yeah, maybe 50, but I doubt it.
2: Feels right.
0: 93, 94? I just, Mississippi State and Ole Miss didn't have money.
2: Yeah.
0: They didn't. I mean, Cheryl and Tuberville were only making, you know, a few hundred, I say only, but compared to today's deal, only a few hundred K.
2: Do you remember what the first, like, contract or whatever it was that you were like, wow, this is different?
0: Oh, God, that's Spurrier?
2: Really?
0: Signed what we thought was huge, maybe $2 million a year. I don't remember the years. They run together. Sure. Spurrier. That's.
2: What about in state?
0: You know, Patino, I'm sure, was well compensated for the time at Kentucky. Yeah. He was making seven figures. It was low, nothing like what he's made at some of the other spots.
2: In-state?
0: Oh, in-state. The big... In-state. Well, I mean...
2: Let's see who the first multi-million dollar coach was.
0: Yes. Multi-million dollar coach in the state of Mississippi. Figure Houston Nutt was making... And then once Dan got rolling... Yeah. They got him up big quickly, you know, and then Freeze was up quickly, and then, you know, so on.
2: It, okay. It's according to the chats, it says, if you mean the first Mississippi college football coach to receive multi-million in a, you know, an annual salary, it was Dan Mullen.
0: Yeah.
2: Wow.
0: That was right. Also, it was timing when the money started coming in 2009, 2010, as far as the big TV contract.
2: Dang. So that was, when did the SEC money kick in? 14, 15?
0: No, it kicked in 09, 10. And then you've had a bunch of new addendums or new contracts.
2: Gotcha.
0: Every few years. And they just did one. We are the Out of Bounds Show, ESPN 105.9 The Zone, brought to you by the Mississippi State University Golf Course Pro Shop. 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You need a new golf shirt, pullover? They've got it. 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Bounds 10, Bounds 10, Bounds 10. You get 10% off some of the items in there. So check it out. They've got a great selection of Mississippi State gear. At the golf shop, Mississippi State University Golf Course, which has the pro shop. They've done a great job with it. The merch is on fire.
2: It's incredible.
0: So Check it out today. Bounds 10. Bounds 10.
2: Yeah, they got the whole thing. They always keep all the, you know, it's not necessarily going to be just your school sponsors. You know, whether it be Adidas, you know, or Nike or whatever it is, the golf shop holds it all. They got everything and all these other random brands. It's beautiful.
0: Yeah.
2: Best well-kept secret on campus.
0: Here we go. All right. We're rolling now. We got our guy, Mario Austin, joining us on the Out of Bounds show, ESPN 105.9 The Zone. Great player for Mississippi State University. And Rick Stansberry played with some great players, too. Mario's a fan favorite. NCAA tournaments. SEC tournament MVP while he was there. He's going into the M Club Hall of Fame. And Mario Austin joins us on the Farm Bureau Insurance guest line. He's in Starkville to be celebrated for a big weekend. Mario, good morning. How are you?
3: Good morning. How you doing?
0: Good, buddy. Thanks for hanging out with us. When you got the call that you were going to be going into the M Club Hall of Fame, what was your reaction? Where were you?
3: I was at home. I was actually in the garden, kind of tending to some plants. That's my side thing that a lot of people don't know about me, man. I love the garden, and I got the call when I was gardening.
0: Okay.
3: And I still can't believe it. Even though I'm here, I still can't believe it. I probably won't believe it until I actually get to walk up on that stage, man. It's been a long road. As you know, and a lot of people that know a lot about me, man, coming from where I come from, man, things like this just don't happen. And for me, man, I'm forever grateful. I just, you know, when they told me, man, I kind of go back and start thinking about all the teammates, all the coaches, all the hard time, all the blood, sweat, and tears that, you know, that went into it. So, yeah, man, it's a surreal moment for me.
0: That's awesome. Congratulations to Mario Austin. Hell of a player for Mississippi State. He's going into the M Club Hall of Fame. So you mentioned where you're from. You're from rural Alabama. And
3: super rural.
0: Yeah. I mean, when I drive to Tuscaloosa or Birmingham or Atlanta, York, right? On the way. And so it was a hell of a battle between Mississippi State and Alabama. I see the smile on your face. And Stansberry and Godfrey. Now, I'm glad selfishly that you decided to go with the Bulldogs, but talk a little bit about how bad I know other teams did too, but how bad both of those teams wanted you, Mario.
3: Yeah, it was during that time, it was a time where players, especially players from Mississippi or players from Alabama, didn't cross the line and play for the other college.
0: Right.
3: For me, it was simply about putting myself in the best situation so I can help somebody and be successful right away. Everybody understood what my whole agenda was coming into college. I came in highly recruited. To be honest with you, I really didn't have no plans on staying at Mississippi State 3 years. It was either going to be one and done because of my situation with my mom and family. You know, I mean, back then it was, you know, if you got an opportunity to make money, you got to make it fast.
0: Sure.
3: So for me, it was simply about bettering my situation so I can take care of my mom, my brothers and sisters. And man, I ended up staying 3 years. I think the whole decision between choosing each college, it came simple for me because it was simply, I want to go somewhere where I'm needed and wanted. Not to say they didn't want me or need me, but I think looking back now, I don't think they needed me because at the time they had three other players in my position. And not to say I wouldn't have outplayed them. It's just, you don't want to have to compete with that when guys are already SEC selection players, right?
0: Sure.
3: You know, me coming in as a freshman,

0: trying to learn the ropes. I don't know, man. I just think taking that decision and backing out of that was the best thing I ever did for me.
1: Yeah.
0: I think even to this day, I still pay for that decision, which I knew it was going to be a lifetime decision. I didn't care. Because at the end of the day, I have to be on that campus, whether I choose to be on that campus for four years or 1 or 2 years,
1: right.
0: I have to be there. So, I wanted to make the best decision for me and where I was comfortable. And that decision, like I said, it wasn't even a sit down and place your schools on the table and say, hey, Mississippi State did this, this, this, and this. My decision to change, you know, to back out of my commitment with Alabama and choose a school came simply off of whoever called first.
1: Mario Alston on the Out of Bounds Show, all SEC player and a great player for Mississippi State. They were on some great teams, big wins. The hump was packed when he was there. I mean, that you couldn't get a – when Mario and Zimmerman and Timmy B and those dudes were rolling, you could not get in Humphrey Coliseum. It didn't matter if it was a weeknight, Wednesday night game, but Saturday wasn't happening. Isn't that right, yeah. Mario?
0: Yeah, it was right because we couldn't get tickets. It was hard for us to get tickets as players. Like when people be like, hey, man, can you get extra tickets? We couldn't even get tickets. That's how packed the games used to be. Yeah, man, I walked through that yesterday, man. I caught chills walking through that.
1: Yeah.
0: It brought back so many memories.
1: So who, I know Stansberry did a lot of the recruiting. Who was the assistant, Kirby or Phil?
0: Kirby.
1: Love
0: Kirby. Kurt Robert Kirby, man. That dude there should get an Oscar for recruiting. I don't even know if they make one, but he definitely should have that trophy. I think that dude there, man, if we don't have Robert Kirby at Mississippi State during the time that he was here, it probably wouldn't have been Mario Alston, I'm going to be honest.
1: Yeah.
0: I have to be honest because that dude was a vital part of me coming here because he was hands-on. From the day I decided that I was going to come and the time that I made the decision to come, he was right there by my side the entire time. So when he, you know, when I got that call and then he was like, are you coming here? I was like, yeah. And he was just there, man. He was more than a coach for me.
1: Right.
0: I still talk to him to this day.
1: That's awesome.
0: You know, and it's just, like I said, man, it's just a simple relationship that we build over time. And nobody had to say anything about whether we were going to be friends later on. It just kind of fell into place. And those are the relationships that me personally, I hang on to forever.
1: Absolutely. Mario Alston, great player for Mississippi State. He'll be celebrated all weekend. The Mississippi State fan base is all fired up that he's back in Starkville. And he joins us on the Farm Bureau Insurance guest line. This is Out of Bounds, ESPN 105.9, The Zone. Who was your closest friend on the team, if you can name one?
0: I had a couple of them. Me, Timmy B, and Derek Zimmerman was pretty close. I think me and Tim was the closest because we came in as the only two freshmen. A lot of people don't really know, man. Me and Tim, we talked about a lot of the stuff that took place way before it took place. We had those conversations in the dorm about how can we go about changing the program. You know, at the time, Mississippi State was a football school. I mean, they still a football school, but they was really a football school when we got here.
1: Sure.
0: So we just wanted to make basketball relevant. And what we said is, you know, however long we're here, we're just going to try to win as many games as possible. And we're going to try to bring a lot of players with us and see what happens. And we had no clue that it was going to be the very next year.
1: Yeah.
0: And the very next year hit, man, and we just took off. And we ended up, I think that year we ended up winning, what, 28 games that still stand today?
1: Yeah.
0: It was that season right there was.
1: That changed everything for the program.
0: Yeah. That changed everything for the program because it set the standard.
1: Yeah.
0: It set the Mississippi State of how Mississippi State basketball should be. And I think when we did that, it was no going back to the way Mississippi State basketball used to be.
1: Yeah.
0: And that's what, that was our goal, you know, set a standard. When you come in here, this is the way we play. This is how it's going to be. And once we did that, man, everybody kind of fell in line, and it was fun. It was fun, man, just watching it come together and watching people get excited about basketball. So, man, I tell people, man, growing up on this campus, I actually grew up on this campus. So when I came here, I was 17 years old. Like I said, I was a country kid that never really did anything. So when I came here, man, this was like my New York City.
1: Sure.
0: So I, you know, I came here with the purpose, man, of leaving a legacy, man, just making people remember who I was and remember my time of being here and playing. That was my only goal, whether I won championships or not.
1: And you did. You did both. You left a legacy and you won championships. Mario Austin on the Out of Bounds show. He, Zimmerman, Timmy B, all those guys led the way to reboot and restart the program. And Rick had not gone to an NCAA tournament. You know, I mean, he was close, but he needed to get there. And Mario and Z and Timmy B, among others, those were the guys who punched that ticket to March Madness and the dance and as he said, an SEC tournament MVP, which over a weekend with those dudes is extremely difficult. Talk about what it was like in the hump when it was packed for an SEC game in January and February. What was the feeling like? What was the electricity like, Mario?
0: Dude, it was so crazy because I think going into that year, nobody gave us a chance.
1: Yeah.
0: I mean, the previous year we was 19 and 16. We made a little run in the NIT tournament. We used that tournament to really build onto the next year. And we knew we were having a lot of players coming back, but we didn't have no clue it was going to be like that. And once we stepped into that gym, after we played a few of those regular season games and played that SEC game, to come in there to 10-5, packed every single night, dude, it used to be so loud. Like during timeouts, it used to be so loud that we would have to almost be face nose to nose with Stansberry. Like it was, I don't think, honestly, I know it gets loud, but I don't think it ever been as loud as it was in 02 and 03.
1: No. Crazy.
0: Yeah.
1: So much fun, man. We had so much fun at those games.
0: Super fun, man. That's why I used to play the way I played, man. It was, for me, man, it was just, dude, I was having fun, man.
1: When you showed up big in big games. I mean, what was cool is you were a big man, but you could move. So many guys, like you had the athleticism to really move around the court and around the basket, where a lot of guys, as you know, Mario, in the post can't do that, and you could move all around the floor.
0: I spent a lot of time, man, just making sure I was a well-rounded basketball player. I always wanted to be able to, no matter what the situation was, I had to be on the court because I can do everything.
1: Right.
0: A lot of the stuff, I'm gonna tell you this, man, and I can say it now. I'm done now. But I think, man, if they take the reins off of me, Tim, and Derek Zimmerman during our time here, it could have been even better.
1: Yeah.
0: Because just think about this for a minute. And you've watched a lot of sports, you've been around a lot of sports. From my freshman year, which is what 3 months in between season, 4 months max.

0: How do you get a group of kids to be so magnificent the next season if they wasn't ready to play that year? You see what I'm saying?
1: Yeah.
0: So that's why I say, man, we didn't just pop up. We already had a lot of that stuff. We just needed to be turned to loose.
1: Right.
0: That's it. Yeah. And so once he let us go, we knew we had something special and we were going to build on it and grab a lot of guys along the way.
1: Mario Austin on the Out of Bounds Show. Jackson, you have a question before we let him go? We got 2 minutes.
2: I do. I just want to
1: let you know. I can do this for 30, but go ahead.
2: Prior to bringing him on, whenever I was texting him the link and whatnot, I let him know we would refrain from discussing me possibly, you know, drop step, two-hand jamming him. He wasn't a big fan of the two-hand jam, but I do want to know what kind of shoes he played in. Like, what was the go-to shoe?
1: What was your go-to shoe, Mario?
0: In college?
1: Yeah.
0: Oh, man, I used to like the Pro 3s. We were sponsored by Adidas. Right. I had to have the shell toes. I played in Adidas my whole high school career.
2: Really?
0: Well, yeah, my whole high school career pretty much. And when we got here, Adidas followed us here. So I had to have the shell toes. Off-white, black lines.
2: Come on.
0: And I had to have a fresh all-black pair. Yeah. It was just, for me, man, having an all-black shoe, I felt fast out there. So.
1: And they looked cool.
0: Yeah, they looked cool back then because Fab Five started that.
1: That's
0: man.
1: Right.
2: Oh,
0: the
2: yeah.
0: Black on
1: See,
0: black
1: that was Weber and Howard and Jalen.
2: Okay.
1: I mean, so, all right, as my son would say, you looked lit, Mario. Yeah.
0: Yes,
1: hey,
0: right.
1: Buddy, we got to go. Thank you so much for your time today.
0: Hey, no problem.
1: Congratulations
0: no problem.
1: To you. You are Thank a you. Fan favorite. People are going crazy that you're in Starkville this weekend. You deserve everything. Soak it up. Have a great time. And I hope you have a magical weekend, my man.
0: Hey, thank you for having me on, man. I really appreciate it.
1: Thanks, Mario. Mario Austin, one of the best to ever wear the maroon and white on the Out of Bounds Show, ESPN 105.9 The Zone. He's going into the M Club Hall of Fame, and it is well-deserved. Played on some great teams. And one thing about Mario, he played big in big games. Thank you, Mario Austin. 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Next week's going to be a little weird because I'm in Las Vegas on Monday, Tuesday, and Wednesday. So bear with us, all right? We're going to make it happen, though, but it's just going to be a little different. Love you. Have a good weekend. We will be on, though.

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11: I'm asking a question about an SEC stud I never expected to. And for one specific reason. Chuck Oliver Show on a wonderful Friday to talk college football. Why? Because it's a Friday in September. We got a game tonight, late night, which I said, if you're not a Cal fan, and you aren't, or a Clemson fan, probably you aren't, and you're up watching this, it's a character flaw. We're watching for one reason. It's the wreck in turn four. We're looking for the TV to show Dabo when the game starts slipping away from Clemson, if it does. So we've got that tonight. Clemson may rally. I don't know.

0: He said, what do we go 11-1? I haven't seen a lot to suggest that, but going, I was about to say on the road. Boy, that's an understatement. Going on the road about as much as Clemson's ever gone on the road tonight, and that's an entertaining game. Coin flip sort of stuff. So it's up, it's on late. If you're up, you can watch it, and it'll be wonderful. He says he'll be watching. So we have that, and then just a wonderful lineup of games. I mean, my goodness, the early stuff tomorrow, the early stuff's wonderful. So, like last week, we said the Auburn-Florida game, very entertaining. It was the third or fourth best game going at that point. That's college football, man. They just hand it to you. And so much of the talent having risen to the top because of name, image, likeness, it consolidates the ability. I've told it before that, gosh, what year would it have been? 2000, I don't know, 12, 13, something. And we were talking to Ohio State to open the season, and I came in on a Monday, and I was like, the best player on the field is this linebacker for Buffalo, Khalil Mack. He was, and go look at his game against Ohio State. It's unbelievable. He did everything except drive the bus. I think he had a pick six. Might have had a couple of sacks, double-digit tackles. I was watching for Ohio State against the Buffalo Bulls. I was like, who in the world is Khalil Mack? Unbelievable game. So you get those games sometimes. And again, early in the season, we're now into conference slate. It's going to be just a really, really good day. And when you're talking about a game that may be the fourth or fifth best game on the slate, it used to be because you could pick up a Khalil Mack somewhere. We talked about after the draft how so much of that has sort of boiled up to the very top of the not only the Power Four, but then the SEC and the Big Ten. So it's easier to watch all the best players now. You can do that tomorrow for sure. We've got Wyatt Fulton joining us. Tide 100.9 in Tuscaloosa. Last 2 weeks, Alabama was losing at the half to a good Kentucky team, a better Kentucky team than Kentucky's been. They were losing at the half, and last week at home, they were down 15 to a Florida State team that was bad enough that Bama eventually put 50 on them. So South Carolina comes in, and I mean, that roster, that program, it's got to be tight as a drum right now. They're making diamonds, I promise you. And they're rolling into Tuscaloosa. Keelan Russell, not perfect. He can get there. Everything that he needs to correct, take more snaps, son. Just, what should I do different? Play. Just play. You've played this much, play more. That's it. That's a winner, no doubt. Russell Smith, good friend of ours, Fox Sports Knoxville, The Drive, 3 to 6 every afternoon up there. We're going to have him on. Texas and I told you Texas, Tennessee, going to kick the thing off early tomorrow. Unbelievable game. They've only played 3 times. The most recent, they're all in Cotton Bowls. Most recent time was January of 1969. So way overdue. You think even if you weren't real ambitious in your schedule making, you'd run across each other every, I don't know, half century? You're playing bowls every year. Hadn't happened. Faison Brandon. If that really was a quarterback battle, God bless George McIntyre. Like, that's old school. I guess I'll sit on the bench and wait my turn. If that really was a battle, and I don't know that it was beyond just the formality of Faison ain't played, let's get him some more work before we declare anything. But the kid's been scintillating. And a big part of the run game, some of it has been intentional. Some of it's been him taking off, but some of it's been intentional. And you know Josh Heupel, what he wants to do. Run the ball, no doubt. Jake Crane, close personal friend, Crane and Company. On Three, you can get Crane and Cone there every single day in the digital space again. On Three. When I say I'm asking a question about an SEC stud I never expected to, there is a specific reason I'm doing that. If we get in the Wayback Machine to September of 2013, it's a notable game. It was an evening game in Baton Rouge. And Jeremy Hill had an unbelievable night. And the truth was, it was kind of, sort of, just a Jeremy Hill night. But it was unbelievable. Bad weather for both teams. horrible footing. Like it was out there for both squads, and LSU dealt with it, and they put a number. They got out early. Auburn lost a receiver to an injury, and so it was a tough scene, and LSU cashed in on it. LSU 35, Auburn 21. That was the final that night. Jeremy Hill, 25 carries, 184 yards and 3 touchdowns. Now, I said that was a top-end Jeremy Hill game. It was kind of just a Jeremy Hill game. It really was. If you look at some of his other performances, not so super unusual for him to be around the 250-yard mark, multiple touchdowns, etc. The rest of that season, had 157 yards, 2 touchdowns against Mississippi State, had 121 yards and a score against Florida, 143 yards, 2 touchdowns. Now, that was against Furman. Was it padding stats? I don't know. He had 145 yards and 5 catches against Arkansas. And then in the bowl game, this was not just a Jeremy Hill game. This was an unusually just like top shelf sort of thing. But it still is in the vein. 28 carries in a bowl game. 28 carries, 216 yards. Pair of scores, LSU beat Iowa 21-14. That was Jeremy Hill. It was notable because that was the only team that beat Auburn that year, and they evolved and got a whole lot better. Well, so did Jeremy Hill. I'm not saying that Harlan Berry has to be Jeremy Hill, but the question I'm asking about this SEC stud that I never expected to, is Harlan Berry a special teams guy? Because to this point, it looks like Harlan Berry may be a special teams guy, and I don't think that we live in that world. When I say I'm asking that for one specific reason, it's because when I say we got a question about an SEC stud, see, he hasn't the stud part. He hasn't been a stud yet. He has confirmed that he can run real fast. He's confirmed that he has pretty good hands. He's confirmed that he's next level X, Y, and Z, you know, in the Southeastern Conference. He's confirmed all of that stuff, but just it's almost like a snow globe. You know, you've got the blizzard out in Aspen, but you got a snow globe. You just kind of shake it and you see it for a minute. That's been Harlan Berry. He's been a snow globe so far. And a few times they've shaken it up. Oh, okay, that's Harlan Berry. But to this point, no. And with Dylan Jones, I mean, I thought it was going to. He's the last half of 2025. He started, I want to say, 5 or 6 games. And in that half season about, this is a true freshman. Now, a true freshman with a lot of skill. True freshman with quicks, you know, true freshman, all of this stuff. He got close to 500 yards, and he got involved in the passing game, and you thought, all right, this is that next level stuff. This is a guy that Lane's going to want to make a priority of when he comes in to recruit and retain Harlan Berry, and you wind up doing that with Caden Durham as well. Harlan Berry, 5-star recruit, number one player in Louisiana, number one running back in the entire class. I never thought that I would be asking, is he a special teams guy? To this point, he's played 12 offensive snaps. He's got 5 carries for 11 yards. So that's Harlan Berry so far. I don't believe he's a special teams guy. I don't believe that. And I won't until I see the conference slate get to about, I don't know, Halloween or so. It's September 25th. They've played 3 games. Dylan Jones, he real good. Stacy Gage has said, I'll take some carries. Oh, okay. I wasn't expecting that. And I know 2 other guys who weren't, Barry and Durham. But I know what I have seen with him. It's been a teacup. It was a thimble. Then it was a tablespoon. Now it's a teacup. Like, I've seen some of it. Well, it's not a teacup anymore. He's been a special team. Like, that's what I see, because I know he can run fast in a straight line, so let's put him on returns, I guess. Do you know who doesn't need help with returns? LSU. They got Trey Wilson. Did y'all see his number? He had 2 catches for, I don't know, 6 yards last week Anything wrong with Drake? No, they got a bunch of receivers, and unless Sam Levitt's dealing it out on every pass, they brought in like 8 kids through the transfer. There's still just one football. And Dylan Jones been producing. Absolutely that kid has. But until we get into that final month and you peel the page off and you go, all right, November 1st, entering the final month of the regular season, I will believe what Harlan Berry is. Roles have been defined. They should be, at least. I promise you. Playing time, the depth chart, snap counts, all right, that's different. That stuff will still be in flux in November, but it's going to be because of performance. It's going to be because, and I mean, like, you fumble twice, I may not talk to you, I may not look at you the rest of the season if you fumble twice. So who gets the ball, playing time, snap counts, all of that stuff, that is in flux. But it's not because the roles haven't been defined. It's going to be because of performances. It's going to be because of injury, fatigue, who the opponent is. Who do we got? One double A squad? All right, well, the sort of injured running back, he's being at the end of the season, he doesn't play. All those variables stay in play, and that's forever. That includes a bowl game. All of those variables stay in play. What's my role? Okay, I'm going to make you a promise. No running back in SEC history has ever walked into the coach's office before week 10. Coach, what's my role on the team? That's not the question he's at. Dude knows his role by then. Now, Harlan Berry hasn't been an impact player in any consistent game-to-game way at all. And the reality is, he's a good candidate to look at. And I do this every week. It's the reason I got Harlan Berry on my mind. Someone I know there is a bigger role, and not just, hey, he can do more, he can turn a few more shovels of dirt. I'm not talking, who can change a game? Like, who's been on the side of a milk carton, but he's good enough this weekend, somebody flies a helicopter over the stadium, pushes Harlan Berry out, and all of a sudden he has the kind of, you're like, oh, who's good enough to do that? That hadn't been Harlan Berry. He could have that role tomorrow night versus Texas A&M. I don't think it'll be a Jeremy Hill game. I don't think it'll be 28 carries and 5 catches. I don't think. It almost certainly won't be what most of us thought a Harlan Berry game would be, at least by now. But he is a wild card for that one night. He's the hot hand. It's a dozen touches, 2 scores, changes the game. He absolutely can do that. Another reason I wanted to bring this up is I promise you I'd be saying that about Terry Bussey as the equal and opposite with Texas A&M. Terry Bussey not playing tomorrow or any Saturday the rest of this season. Harlan Berry is. Jamarion Morrow, he's on the injury report. That kid that last week I was like, hey, keep an eye on this kid. You can just watch a kid and you're like, he can do it. And Jamarion Morrow is, I believe, questionable. Ashton Bethel-Roman. He is some degree of questionable, or maybe he's out as well. Like, I'm looking for my wild cards, and Bethel Roman's more than that, but I'm looking for the, like, who's the player? Always looking at that 2-deep, 3-deep going, who's good enough that he could have emerged by now? He just hasn't. Harlan Berry is that chance, and at Texas A&M, like, the 2 most likely I want to pick aren't going to be part of the mix, and maybe a 3rd as well, so... It's another reason. It's just another. It's not a cinder block. It's a little stone that I'm putting on the side of the scale for LSU tomorrow night. And if it's not tomorrow night versus Texas A&M, at some point, I believe before we get to the end of October, we'll have more of an idea of what the role for Harlan is. Now, he can't be a special teams guy. That cannot be his role. It could start tomorrow night where he's got a lot more than that. All right, we're going to take a short break and jump into this next.
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0: Need to adjust our verbiage a little bit. And it's become blatantly true, but we need to adjust the verbiage. There has always been, and I've said it, there has always been a phrase that we all, I want to say it's always been true. What we were meaning was always true, but it didn't have a lot of value. That's the problem. And I will use Jordan-Hare Stadium as the example because it's in play tomorrow. Jordan-Hare Stadium, what a tough place to play. Well, when the team is good, yeah. 2013, that was the flex play. Do y'all remember 12-game schedule? The flex play was you would have 8 home games. You have 4 conference home, 4 on the road, and then you just, now what? Non-conference, we ain't going on the road. We're having 4 at home. Auburn was 8-0 at home. 2014, they were 6-1 at home. In 2019, which was the last season that Auburn played a full slate with Gus Malzahn, Auburn was 6-1 at home. And Auburn fans were not happy. Well, the next year, the COVID weirdness, where you talk about getting something wrong, I thought everybody was going to have a free space in 2020. And then Wake Forest fired their hoops coach, and I was like, everybody has to leave campus, including Danny Manning. Like, it basically came in the same breath as, yeah, we're shutting down campus. They fired their basketball. I was like, all right, maybe I'm wrong. So Gus Malzahn, even in the weirdness of COVID, do you know what Auburn's home record was? In the year they fired him, and there was, I don't know, this airborne killer in there. It was 4-1 at home. If you've been watching, it's not what Auburn's been doing at home. Vanderbilt comes to Jordan-Hare, and Auburn's a 9.5-point favorite. I tell you that almost as it's trivial. I could tell you the temperature as well. I could tell you the kickoff time. I could tell you the network you can watch it on. I give you all that information. That's about as relevant to me as 9.5. Jordan-Hare Stadium, tough place to play. All right, is it a tough place to win? Because I watched the Florida game last week. You know what I saw? I see it was a tough place to play. It's not a tough place to win anymore. Yay for Florida. They went into a stadium that was loud. It was not tough to win at Jordan-Hare. I know that because, A, I saw another team do it again. And, B, Florida, talented, organized, well-coached. I shouldn't say – that's a shot at Billy, isn't it? For me, for like the second thing for me to say about Florida is, boy, they're organized. That's a shot, Heath, isn't it?
12: It's a deserved shot.
0: Okay. They're organized. They look like they practiced. So they're a good team. They got on Auburn with a pack of bees, and Auburn was chasing all night. There wasn't 1 minute I was watching that game I thought Auburn was better than Florida. So I understand all that. They won. So, yeah, Jordan-Hare, a tough place to play. It needs to be a tough place to play again. No, it needs to be a tough place to win, and it's not. Vanderbilt absolutely can go in. There's some sort of magic. There's something waiting in Jared Curtis's right shoulder. Like, it's in there, and we're going to see highlights of it after the season. It could happen tomorrow. Like, it's going to happen at some point. It could happen tomorrow. So, again, good for Auburn being a tough place to play. Ooh, they're not winning there. So there's no firewall anymore. It's done. What's up, Heath?
12: Yeah, that's where the second half of last week's two games, which one is real, is going to be the thing that probably determines that game, because there's no getting around it. Vanderbilt won the game, and we're incredibly fortunate to do so, and they are 3-0, and so it's easy to look at Vanderbilt. Hey, Vanderbilt's just keeping on cooking. They're really not, Chuck. I mean, they got down 17-0 at home against NC State, and then Jared Curtis, as you were just talking about, in the second half really got it going. So can he sustain that, especially now going on the road into what is a challenging venue, at least potentially? Can he take that on the road and be that guy from the second half for 60 minutes of football? What will that look like? And then for Auburn, and we touched on it last week, this is the first time that Auburn's offense actually has put up more than 18 points with these USF kids and Golish running it when they played against a power conference opponent. Now, there were some weird things that happened there, a Hail Mary that made it 7 points closer at the end. And there was one drive where it seemed like the entire drive consisted of Byron Brown just run straight ahead as fast as you can. So again, is that sustainable? Like, did they have some kind of a breakthrough against Florida? Or maybe Florida's defense is just vulnerable, particularly the safeties are where some people are looking and saying, I don't know if I love that. What did we learn about either of those teams in the second half last week that translates over into this one? And if the answer for one of them is there was a breakthrough and it's going to be the same thing this week, and it's not for the other, that's probably who's going to win the game.
0: I saw Tim Tebow. He tallied 50-plus touchdowns. It was a sophomore season, right? They won a natty.
12: Mm-hmm.
0: Okay.
12: Well, no,
0: a
12: sophomore, they didn't win the natty.
0: Oh, he won the Heisman that year.
12: Yeah, he won the Heisman.
0: He wins the Heisman with 50-plus touchdowns, and I was like, he can't break. Like, he's robo-quarterback. And then he comes back, and I believe it was the next year, suddenly both shoulders are hurt. And that's when he was a young man still playing college football. So 6'3", 235, whatever Byron Brown is, everybody can break, man. And that kind of running doesn't last the whole season.
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9: All week, all year, it's all college football, Chuck Oliver Show. 377. Now, there's more important numbers than that, including Alabama 50, Florida State 36. Ashton Daniels, he's not a quarterback who's supposed to threaten a lot of secondaries, certainly at the SEC level, certainly for a team like Alabama, and he wasn't perfect. 377? And Alabama's secondary, I thought, was maybe the best unit on the team. They just got some freaks back there, like big, tall, young kids playing corner. It's a really impressive 377 Ashton Daniels. So, Lenore Sellers, a lot better than him.

0: I will keep it that base. That simple. Let's welcome on right now, man who knows about it from Tide 100.9 in Tuscaloosa. It's Wyatt Fulton. What's up, brother?
1: Hey, Chuck. Appreciate you for having me, man.
0: Yeah, let's talk. First of all, the slow starts for Alabama's offense, I guess. They're down to Kentucky at the half. They're down 15 to Florida State early. Anything substantive there? Because I know Coach DeBoer said we've got to put these slow starts behind us.
1: Yeah, Alabama's absolutely got to put those slow starts behind them. And a large part of it is the fact that we had mentioned it when I joined you in the preseason here. Eight new starters on the offensive side of the football. You only had Michael Carroll, Ryan Coleman-Williams, and LaTier Brooks as guys that had really significant reps. I guess Caleb Edwards too, but even still, eight new starters on the offensive side of the ball, including a quarterback, including four new offensive linemen. So we knew this offense was going to take some time to figure things out. Now, if they are starting to figure it out, like that second quarter against Florida State there, then all right, we have no cause for concern, I don't think at least, about this Alabama offense. But if we see another slow start on Saturday, the conversation then shifts to when are they actually going to figure it out? Because you're going to roll into the meat of the SEC here where you've got five ranked games on your schedule after this weekend. So they've got to start figuring these things out. They started to figure it out against Florida State, but we need to see that translate before I'm willing to say Alabama's out of the woodworks with slow starts.
0: Texas high schools for a four-star running back. That's like even sight unseen. I was like, I'll take him. Talk Trayshawn Brown, because honestly, I thought he would be like fourth on the depth chart right now. Has he really taken that job, or is that more of a hot hand and injury, depth chart, et cetera thing versus Florida State last week?
1: I think it's a larger portion of injury, depth chart, yep, and hot hand, that combination of stuff. Because Daniel Hill is the starter, and he looks so much better than what he was a season ago for Alabama. He's gotten thinner. He's gotten a lot more elusive, but he hasn't lost that power. So now he actually looks like a three-down guy in the SEC. And then you mentioned E.J. Crowell as well and what he can bring to the table. But both those guys got banged up late in that Florida State game. They're both expected to play on Saturday against South Carolina. They were not on either availability report that we've gotten so far for this football game. But it was just the Trayshawn Brown show late in that game against Florida State, and it really showcased what this staff wants, and that's trusting their evaluations and their recruiting process. They took a three-star from Humble, Texas, who they picked up in January, not even our early signing day, and he's one of two players that have had a touchdown in every single game so far this season.
0: Lottie Brooks, wow. I think if he was walking across campus just wearing, you know, t-shirt and shorts, you'd say he's in shape, but you wouldn't think that's an NFL prospect. Why is his game so special? Because it is. He's not a physically imposing kid, but he's really blossomed.
1: He's fast and he's elusive and he's shifty and he's got sure hands. I mean, we talked about, you know, all offseason about, hey, this wide receiver room and Ryan Coleman-Williams, they've got to get a little more consistent compared to what they were last season, especially with Jeremy Bernard leaving that team last year. And LaTier Brooks has stepped up and he's made those plays. He's been the biggest reliable weapon for Keelan Russell, and I think a large part of that is their repertoire that they built last season, because LaTier Brooks didn't really burst onto the scene until about mid-season. So he's running with the scout team. He's running with the twos. Well, that's where Keelan Russell was running around last year. So he built a very good rapport with the new starting quarterback at Alabama. And I think just having that ability to work with him all last year before he burst onto the scene in that Oklahoma playoff game, it's just built that chemistry between them. And so early in the season, as Russell's still feeling things out with the rest of the offense, he knows, hey, I've got number three, and number three is my go-to guy. When it's a gotta have it moment, yeah, number one's great, but number three is the guy that I've got the most chemistry with.
0: So tell me if I'm being provocative, sports talk guy. I came in Monday and I was like, here's all the things Kalen DeBoer's got wrong. And we all these things we knew. I was like, he got Keelan Russell right. That kid's special. All he needs, continue to take snaps. Just continue to play football in the SEC. And I think that he's like, there's no ceiling for him. Tell me what you think about Keelan.
1: He's utterly phenomenal. Like, that's like, he's played three games, or I guess he's played five games, started three here. It's evident that the talent jumps off the page there, and all he needs is just reps, snaps, get more and more snaps under his belt. And whenever he figures it out, that's an oh crap moment for the rest of college football, because number 12 in Tuscaloosa is coming for everything there. I don't know if he's fully figured it out, but the second quarter against Florida State, especially the last 9 minutes where he only had one incompletion and threw three touchdowns in the last

0: 9 minutes of the first half there. I don't know if that was him fully figuring it out, but that's the first time I felt like he was overly comfortable and he was in full control of the offense. And then he still had a 57-yard rushing touchdown in the second half. So if 12 is starting to figure it all out, that's an oh crap moment for the rest of college football. And this Alabama ceiling just got a little bit higher if he's, you know, putting it all together.
1: What up with the secondary? Because there's like nine kids back there that I love, and Ashton Daniels put together his NFL tape.
0: You and I have both watched a lot of college football, Chuck, and to me, what I get with defenses is they are very timing-based, right? Like, they got to get out, and they got to start fast, and they're very reactionary, right? So when the defense gets amped up, they get juiced, they're ready to go, and then you got to sit on your hands with a lightning delay for whatever, an hour and a half that Alabama and Florida State did, and then you have a second one delay you 30 minutes before halftime there. It can throw off a defense incredibly so. And you saw that with Florida State's defense too, right? They allowed Alabama to have 500 yards. Now, Florida State doesn't have, you know, the best defense in the ACC, but it threw both defenses off. And so that's why I think you saw a lot more points scored in this football game. I'm not overly concerned about this Alabama defense. Kane Womack has had very few 30-point performances against him in his time as Alabama's defensive coordinator. And most of the time after those performances, like, Alabama's rebounded very, very well. You had the Vandy 30-point game, and then Alabama turns around and wins in 2024. You had, you know, the Indiana Rose Bowl, and then Alabama went out and did what they did against East Carolina. And I know that one's a little like off season, all that in there as well, but Kane Womack's done a really good job as this Alabama defensive coordinator. I think they need to get a little more pressure, and you're seeing Devin Tompkins and Yonde Pierre kind of take those steps that they need to there. But I'm not overly worried about this defense right now. Caleb Woodson and Luke Metz have played with their hair on fire through the first three games. Maybe had some bad run fits because you had to worry about Usman Chroma against Florida State, but I'm not overly worried, but Lenore Sellers is a guy that I don't necessarily want to have a get-right game, and then I got to go look at Donovan Murph, Lenore Sellers, and Nick Harbor.
1: Wrap it up, Wyatt Fulton, 100.9 in Tuscaloosa. So tomorrow night, 6 o'clock local kick. How do you think it unfolds over the next 3 hours for Bama and South Carolina?
0: I think South Carolina is probably going to bring out some stuff. This is obviously a team that, you know, they're hungry because they've gotten close to beating Alabama each of the last two seasons, and Alabama knows that. So I expect Alabama to come out fast. I expect Alabama to come out, you know, ready to play on defense. If you can hit Lenore Sellers early, we kind of saw it again in that game against Mississippi State, right? South Carolina was rolling pretty well, and then they had faced a little bit of adversity, and it just felt like they crumbled. So if Alabama can force that adversity early on Lenore Sellers in South Carolina, then I think that Alabama's got a really good chance to do some good stuff in this game. But if Alabama comes out slow and South Carolina punches them in the mouth, we've seen Kalen DeBoer teams, you know, fail to respond before, but now they are responding to that adversity this season, which is a big step in the right direction. So if South Carolina punches first, I could see this being a little bit of a rock fight, maybe a one-score ball game late in the fourth quarter before Alabama goes on another, like, 7-minute scoring drive like they did last weekend to put away Florida State. If Alabama comes out and punches first, I expect Alabama to get out ahead early and just kind of hold on to this thing.
1: Enjoy your product, Wyatt. You got good info, man. Thank you for coming on.
0: Chuck, I appreciate you, man.
1: All right, Wyatt Fulton, Tide 100.9 FM, Tuscaloosa there. And it's two talented rosters there. Alabama's better. That's at home. Their stakes are way different as well. It's supposed to be a breakthrough season where South Carolina, could they make the playoffs? Alabama's supposed to make the playoffs and be better than they were last year with a first-round offensive lineman and quarterback. So that's where they are. Keelan Russell, wowzers. It's not perfect yet. He's getting close. He's just special, and you know it. He got to play a little bit last year. But, yeah, this is his first time really taking the reins, and it's a week-by-week thing that it's just fun to watch him. And there are some times you get electric. Like Lamar Jackson, I remember watching Lamar. I want to say Lamar's first snap ever, they lined him up at tailback. Remember Reggie Bonifon? Took the snap. I want to say they tossed it to – this was Bobby Petrino against Auburn, one of those, you know, week one neutral site paycheck games. And Lamar throws a pick, and I'm like, why'd you do that to a freshman quarterback? Lamar rebounded. Lamar came back from that. So you sometimes see a kid, and you're like, all right, he's going to be different. Deshaun, my goodness. who was it, Cole Stout that was starting? And then Dabo's like, all right, we're going to put the freshman in now. And I saw him play about half of a game against Florida State. And I was like, yeah, he's not coming out either. Cole, you officially can wear a baseball cap now. Growing up, I would watch the Dolphins. Dan Marino, who now he's just the old. Is he still on TV? Does he do one of the panel shows? No, he hadn't for a while. Okay. Dan Marino, he's Dolphins quarterback and every record, this, that, and the other. They had a backup named Don Strock. And I swear there were times I would look at, he wouldn't even have his shoulder pads, just his jersey on over his T-shirt. He's like, I ain't playing. If I have to, we're in trouble. And he was like, no, I ain't doing that. And he had been a good quarterback a few years earlier in his career, and he was always a good backup quarterback. He's like, I ain't playing today. So you kind of know sometimes. All right, that's Keelan Russell, though. It's just a special, special kid when you look at him, and I'm just casually tossing around stories about Dan Marino. Talking about a guy at Alabama who's played three games. But you just see sometimes, all right, he needs experience and it could get really, really good here. All right, we're going to take a short break and Heath and I can wrap up hour one after this.
2: Hey, this is Tom, the Honest Car Guy. I'm here with Mr. Dillon, and I want to let him talk to you a little bit about the Honest Car Guy, and I'm going to let him tell his story.
3: 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So I heard your ads a while back, and as a longtime entrepreneur, I first was just fascinated by the idea of how you guys were looking to disrupt the car industry. 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
16: If we don't do a lot of self-improvement, we have no shot this week. And so I didn't even know the favorite deal, but whoever's doing that, man, I don't know. I hadn't watched tape. They got the best quarterback in college football, I think. I mean, he's a dude.
1: John Summerall, head coach, talking about the matchup with Florida. Jaden Ball is averaging 9 yards a carry. That's not normal. I know that they've played FAU and Campbell. They also played Auburn. And I don't think it's a stretch in the least to say Jaden Ball had his best game against all 26 carries, 162 yards, 3 touchdowns. He fought a screen pass. And it turned into something for Auburn. Other than that, Jaden Ball, good Lord. And so he's at 8.5. I'll round up. 54 carries for 458 yards and 8 touchdowns. So I know it's 3 games, and I know the specific 3 games, but they all weren't against, you know, Savannah State. So he's averaging 9 yards carry. Aaron Filo looks like, brother, it's happening. That's the right choice for that offense. It's wide open. They don't even have their receivers all healthy yet. Like, there's good things ahead for that Florida offense. So Jaden Ball's coach is happy. Buster Faulkner? Yeah, Jaden Ball's coach is happy. No other coach in upper management in Gainesville is happy. Brad White said so himself. Now, in some ways, he's taking a little bit of a shot at, I guess, Golish and Byron Brown. He said, that performance is not acceptable, and he was hot about it. I get it. So Brad White, he's declared himself, defense, we're not happy. Hey, do you know their penalty total against Auburn?
17: I believe it was 16, right?
1: 16 penalty. Sloppy! And so the head coach, I know he's not happy. Buster's happy. Things are rolling for him. Nobody else in upper management is happy in Gainesville. And what he's saying about Ole Miss coming in, that's a bone to be chewed. Trinidad's, he's best quarterback. He's best player in college football for me. Chuck's Heisman after 3 games. I don't get a Heisman vote, and we certainly don't do it after 3 games. I'd give it to Trinidad. What he did in the second half, almost all of the second half against Louisville, and then, what, my goodness, the show he put on for most of the night against LSU. And LSU came all the way back, and then Trinidad made a play again. So gimme. I can't wait. The game tomorrow afternoon, just a huge day. As I said, it starts with the Texas-Tennessee game, which you already talked about. Then you got Florida and Ole Miss. It's wonderful to be a college fan tomorrow. What's going on?
17: It is indeed a very good time to be a college football fan. SEC, again, has really carried this entire sport through the month of September. Finally, this week, we're starting to get some participation with conference games from the other leagues, but there just hasn't been much quality from other leagues in the month of September. And it feels like it's been less than it usually is.
1: And even some of the comments from coaches or whomever outside the SEC, there's basically, I've noticed, Heath, it's funny you bring that up. I've noticed the first, you know, almost month of the season, there's basically been 2 conversation topics, SEC and anti-SEC. Like, there hasn't been any other real the Big 12, let's talk about it. The ACC, who's going to merge? There's been the SEC, and then let's hate the SEC. Like, that's basically been the 2 conversations this year.
17: I mean, thank goodness for Michigan, because honestly, I mean, Michigan did play a game against Oklahoma that gave us an interesting game, and the other stuff around Michigan, whether it was the week 1 fiasco with Western Michigan or debate about their quarterback. Other than that, yeah, most of the other programs just haven't given us a whole lot. I mean, Indiana, think anything you want about them. We have had nothing to say about Indiana for the first few weeks because they're not playing anybody, and they're not the only ones, but so many of these big schools have just not gotten into a competitive mode yet. Meanwhile, eventually, whatever you play,

0: whatever you do, everybody will have to be evaluated by the College Football Playoff Committee. And Heather Dinich put something out yesterday, Chuck, that I got to be honest, it kind of has me scratching my head a little bit. She says, from her reporting, the CFP selection committee will incorporate another data point in late November that helps determine the strength of each conference based on the schedule strength of each team in its league. It will help separate teams in the same league with similar records based on the strength of their conference opponents. So, for example, Penn State, she says, doesn't play Oregon or Ohio State or IU. That will help separate teams with comparable records in different conferences based on how tough their league opponents were. And it's not clear exactly what this metric is, but you're telling me the committee wasn't evaluating this already? Like, isn't that part of the job? You're supposed to be evaluating the entire body of work, and that includes the schedule. So, yeah, if you're looking at Penn State this year, and Penn State, let's just say, goes 10-2, but you look and they didn't play any of the top five teams in the Big Ten, wouldn't it be fairly obvious you should evaluate that 10-2 differently than maybe somebody who's 10-2, but one of their losses is to Ohio State, if we're talking about in the same conference? Like, I'm confused as to how this wasn't a thing if it wasn't, and why it is something worth announcing as a thing now.
1: It strikes me, what I think I'm hearing is that the committee would look at TCU and say they're 7-2 in the conference. Oklahoma State is 6-3. And so clearly TCU was better than Oklahoma State. We've talked about, you remember who it was last year? Somehow they got an easy SEC schedule. We talked about Missouri. Missouri somehow dodged every landmine. And I guess it was 24 season. It can still happen sometimes that even in the backdrop of a 9-game slate, you can avoid the worst trips or sometimes even just the worst matchups. That to me is sort of a statement that we weren't doing it before, and that's very surprising.
0: It's odd if they weren't. And then the other part of it too is, okay, are you going to take into account other factors? Like, are you going to take into account when a game fell on somebody's schedule? Because let's just say Ole Miss loses to Florida this week. Well, first of all, if you're Florida, okay, that's a great win for you, but you're also potentially catching them without Kwon Lacy. That would be a significant factor if you were able to beat them and they didn't have Kwon Lacy or limited Kwon Lacy. But do you assess a loss to Florida differently for Ole Miss if the loss is on the road without your tailback the week after you played this big emotional game? Or is it treated the same as if this happened 4 weeks from now? Like, once you start trying to get into these fine points, it's like, okay, well, how fine are we getting here? And yet again, it's kind of a mystery box, Chuck. No one has an answer for this.
1: I don't like mitigating details in most cases, specifically with the College Football Playoff Committee. And what did Trevor Lawrence, that missed like the Wake Forest and Notre Dame games, and there was just open conversation that, you know what, that's not going to help or hurt Clemson that they lost because they didn't have the quarterback. Depth to me and the ability to overcome, adjust, it's a tough thing, but next man up, all of that's real in college. In the NFL, it's not real. You got small rosters and next man up's just not it's not a real thing most times. In college, it's supposed to be, but the committee has been very public about, we will mitigate your loss. We will excuse your loss. They love a great loss, a close loss, more than they love any kind of win.
0: See, to me, give me all the mitigating factors you want. I want you to think about all of it. One of the best teams I covered, maybe the best team I covered in South Carolina, Chuck, the SEC went into scramble mode on the schedule because of the adding new teams to the conference. And so they gave them back-to-back home game against top 10 Georgia, road trip to LSU, road trip to Gainesville. And they got beat in that Gainesville road trip 44-11. That game, they were out of gas. There's no question. They got destroyed. They might have lost to Florida, but they got destroyed in that game because of injuries and other things from the way that they got that meat grinder going into it. I wouldn't have had a problem with the committee factoring that differently, looking at that and saying, yeah, I don't think they're 33 points worse than Florida. That schedule killed them. I don't mind if they want to do that. I just want answers on what they're looking at and when.
1: Yeah, and the transparency on that really has, as far as, it's not just the schedule, it's the game margin. It's the margin of victory, putting up a blowout. Does it help me? That's the one thing they really haven't been transparent on. What's happening at Harrah's in North Carolina? We're happening at Harrah's in North Carolina. That's right, the Chuck Oliver Show. We cut the ribbon a few years back at the great new Caesars Sportsbook at Harrah's Cherokee in Cherokee, North Carolina. The very next month, we went to Harrah's Valley River, about an hour away in Murphy. did the same thing there. And we've been broadcasting live on the casino floor, both locations.

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7: In the South, it's always college football season. 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
8: Hour two, Chuck Oliver Show on this here Friday, and we're part of the season. I talked about this earlier in the week. It's only three games after we had just said it's only two games and it's only one game and, hey, the season's just starting. We don't have any games. It's only three games. It is 25% of the schedule. And so at this point, I'm like, figure it out. I don't care if it's been an easy schedule or not. Tennessee, they figured out the pass rush. Oh, come on. They played Furman and Kennesaw State. That's accurate. They did. Texas played Texas State and UT San Antonio. Texas got five sacks. They got two against Ohio State. They actually averaged more against the Buckeyes than they did against the Roadrunners and the Texas State Bobcats. I knew that. They averaged more against Ohio State. So figure out the pass rush. I don't care about the opponents, and it looks like Tennessee may have, and that is, I mean, as important as anything tomorrow. Let's welcome on right now, man who can help us cut through all of it. Afternoon Drive in Knoxville. Fox Sports is where you're going to find him. It's Russell Smith. What's up, Russell?
9: Hey, Chuck. Doing well. Hope you are.
8: Yeah, I want to talk offense, and we'll get to that, but tell me about the pass rush. I know about two of the opponents, but Georgia Tech, that's a road game. Brent Key, he's prideful of his offensive line. Tennessee's figured out a pass rush to this point. Tell me what you think is real about it.
9: I think Jim Knowles is real about it. I mean, I think that that's the reason that you decided to move on from

0: Tim Banks as your defensive coordinator last year. You bring in Jim Banks with a championship pedigree, and he's a guy that just finds a way to manufacture pressure. You know, I can't really point to one guy on this Tennessee defensive front that's like, oh yeah, that's the guy you got to account for the way Colin Simmons might be on Texas, but he's a schemer, and Tennessee's got 13 sacks through the first three games, and certainly the opposition has a lot to do with that. They're going to face a stiffer challenge on Saturday, tomorrow. But yes, I think Jim Knowles and his schemes, and you know that he's been in the lab for a while now cooking up something for Texas. So look for some exotic blitzes tomorrow from the Volunteer defense.
1: We'd heard a lot about the complexity of that defense. And you're right, when you're defending Kennesaw State or Georgia Tech, it's not quite the same as Texas rolling in with all those, you know, shiny, sparkly things. Specifically, Chas Coleman, well, we got to, you know, replace him. There were a couple of kids in the secondary who had injuries. Well, we got to find other guys for the two deep. Tell me where you think this back seven is right now heading into this game against Arch and all the receivers.
0: Well, you mentioned the complexity, and that was kind of the narrative coming in. It's like, hey, you know, the defense takes off in year two under Jim Knowles because it's so much to learn. One thing, narrative storyline that I think is under-talked about in college football right now, Chuck, is they're practicing in the summer. Like, you've got the rules have changed to where coaches can work with these guys in the summer, and that has stood out to me watching Tennessee the first couple of weeks. Is like, there's not really a lot of, you know, we're feeling out, kind of learning as we go. They've had a plan, and it's pretty clear that they've been working on this new defense for a while. In terms of the back seven, you know, this, again, will be the first set. They just, even Georgia Tech with Alberto Mendoza in his first year starting there, did not really challenge Tennessee throwing down the field. Arch Manning and these Texas receivers are going to do that. So your guess is as good as mine as to what that looks like. They've got experience back there. Ty Redmond and Kay and Lee, the corners, have played a lot of SEC football. So it on paper, it feels like they should be able to hold up. But again, we haven't seen it. So is that a disadvantage for Tennessee? Probably a little bit. But, you know, if you're looking glass half full from the Tennessee side of things, maybe that's something that Tennessee can exploit, and, you know, Texas hasn't really seen what these guys can do in SEC competition either.
1: Faison Brandon, holy smokes. Tip of my cap to George McIntyre if it was really a close race, because this kid looks like an answer. Tell me, when I ask, you know, how much of that's real on the pass rush? How much of this is really Faison Brandon, do you think, as he now springboards into SEC play after three non-conference?
0: Well, not to sound like a broken record, but we're about to find out. Look, Faison has lived up to the billing. To be able to come in and win the starting job as a true freshman says a lot. You know how rare that is at any school in this conference. But the thing that stands out to me is, yeah, there's athletic ability there. He's shown better running ability than I thought he would have. He throws a nice ball. But the thing that stands out the most to me, Chuck, is the mentality. He is unflappable. He just doesn't get fazed, no pun intended. Very mature beyond his years for an 18-year-old back there. Now, he hasn't seen anything like what he's going to see tomorrow from Texas. So it's a huge challenge for him. I don't know how successful he's going to be. The thing I would say, Chuck, is I would be stunned. I don't think the moment is going to be too big for him. Perhaps Texas is just better. Perhaps he's not ready yet. But I don't think you're going to see panic in his eyes tomorrow.
1: So what is Josh Heupel, one of the, I mean, staples, Josh Heupel offense, one back, three receivers, and I need a tight end I can play games with. How is the offense looking with Ethan Davis now out for the year after the ACL?
0: Yeah, you know, the formation you talk about there, the 11 personnel, we actually saw them start to go away from this last year with a lot of two tight end sets, and we've seen that even more so far this season. They've come out in 12 personnel both games this year with two tight ends, and with all three games, excuse me, this season. So you're going to see some different looks. You're going to see, you know, it's not just wide receivers lined up right on the sideline anymore. You see some tight formations. You're going to see some guys in motion, which you didn't see at all the first couple of years of Josh Heupel. So he is evolving a lot. The loss of Ethan Davis was a big loss. He's a senior, expected to play a big role. Tennessee is working around that. I do think you'll see some more three wide receiver sets and maybe even four wide sets because of that injury. But Tennessee's recruited well at that position. Name to keep in mind, Deshaun Brain. He was a high four-star guy they recruited 2 years ago. It's his second year in the system. And he played a lot more Saturday last week against Kennesaw State than he had in the first two games. And he's a guy that they think can be a weapon in the pass game as well.
1: Tell me how you think it goes tomorrow.
0: Man, I think it's going to be a close game, Chuck. I think it's going to be a defensive game, score somewhere like the Ohio State-Texas game was, where it's in the 20s. And I think that the key will be, you know, they have protected Faison a lot, Tennessee has. They brought him along slowly. I think you got to take the governor off at some point and see if he can make some plays passing down the field. If he does that, I think Tennessee has a great chance to pull the upset. If he doesn't, I think Texas has the advantage just in terms of experience, particularly at the quarterback position. So I would give the Longhorns a slight edge, but wouldn't surprise me at all, the big crowd and a lot going on tomorrow in Neyland, if Tennessee was able to spring the upset.
1: All right, sort of a two-part touchy-feely question, because I've been there for, I don't know, like a Furman, and I've been there for a Miami game. I've been there for a Georgia game. I've been there for all kinds of big games. And it's always a jacked environment. What about this Texas game? Because that's never happened, but nobody can say, oh, yeah, I've been there for a Texas game before. That has to even get the attention of some folks in Knoxville. And when you look at the upcoming home slate, this may be the best year to have season tickets to home games, maybe in my lifetime for Tennessee.
0: Yeah, you got Auburn coming in next week, Alabama, LSU coming up down the stretch, you know, Kentucky all of a season, all of a sudden looks like a pretty big game. So, yeah, I mean, Neyland is going to be rocking tomorrow. The president is going to be here. The game kicks off at noon. Game day is in town, so there's going to be some extra security measures and stuff. They're inviting folks to get in as early as they can. They're opening the gates at 9 a.m. They're going to have half-priced concessions. And, yes, that does include alcohol starting at 9 a.m. as soon as they open the
1: gates.
0: Sure,
1: of course.
0: If Tennessee could get their 100,000 in there, expect them to be at a fever pitch and ready to go at noon. Yeah, it's hard to believe that the Vols and Longhorns, only the fourth meeting all time between these two storied programs. It's hard to believe that they haven't played more through the years.
1: Oh, Ribsy Calhouns, I'm a little jealous right now. All right, brother, we'll talk soon.
0: All right, thanks, Chuck.
1: All right, appreciate you making some time today. That's right across the street. Everybody knows that. It's right there on the water. Russell Smith, Fox Sports Knoxville, hosts Afternoon Drive there 3 to 6. So it's always a fun time. It's always a big-time environment, except at the end for Derek Dooley, and then he got fired. And so that's literal. We got 77,000 people here. That's not enough. And so the fans fired him. But it's just one of the best settings. And for Texas coming in, it always kind of catches my attention when at a place like Rocky Top, the Swamp, Death Valley, wherever, DKR. All right, we've never seen this before. Like, it even has our attention. The Georgia game back there, what was that, 2 years ago? And they had the F1 that was in town. It was just unbelievable setting. So that there are still times for heritage programs, especially now with so much cross-pollination from, you know, Texas and Oklahoma are now playing every SEC team in a regular rotation. So there's a lot of these first evers, and this is going to be a wonderful setting. So I can't wait till high noon, early kick tomorrow. All right, short break, and Heath and I.
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12: It's only supposed to be a numerical example, and we all understand that. It's not supposed to actually apply because of some of the, I don't know, weird final scores involved. It's the Chuck Oliver Show on a Friday. I'm talking about tomorrow's slate, and I've said 10 times this week, my God, you thought last week was good? Go look, and my measuring stick is always, what's the third or fourth best game during a window? And the afternoon window tomorrow, Iowa, Michigan? Conference game, big house, undefeated versus undefeated, those brands, like there's a lot here. I don't think either one of these teams is going to really impact our brackets. But for the last Saturday of September, I'm in, except I'm not in because I'm really in for Ole Miss, Florida. And then I'm in for Oklahoma and Georgia as well before Iowa, Michigan. And I know what's going to happen in Athens. Heath, do you know what's going to happen in Athens?
13: What's going to happen to Athens, Chuck?
12: I think that Georgia's going to win, and it's going to be kind of Oklahoma scores 10 or 13 points, and Georgia scores about 30. Is that unusual?
13: That seems pretty close to what I think a lot of us believe will happen.
12: I know what's going to happen. Heath has an idea. He said, most of us do. That game interests me more than Iowa, Michigan. Why? Kirk Ferentz will interest me post game. What Blair Underwood? Blair Underwood. That's
13: now fun. Starring in Doc.
12: Absolutely. Bryce Underwood does tomorrow, that interests me as well. Iowa and Michigan, that game does not interest me. When I said it's supposed to be a numerical oddity, look at the line. If the line's 5.5, Michigan's favored. The total is 38.5. All right, do that in your brain. Figure out what that's supposed to be. If Michigan is a 5.5-point favorite and the total's 38.5, what Vegas is saying is that in a very roundabout way, specifically, Michigan 22, Iowa 16. That's how the wagering math works. You get as close to the half point as you can without having to add a whole nother point to each team score. Because at 23-17, well, now you're at 40. So that's too much. So you get as close to that half as you can. Michigan 5.5, 38.5, so 22-16. That's just supposed to be the numerical space filler. Hey, if we look at the line and we look at the total, then here's the potential score, but we know that's not a real thing. The weirdness about this game, it could absolutely be 22-16. That game, 22-16, if you play the squares game and you get 2-6, womp, womp, not with Iowa and Michigan. So I'm in for the game. I'm just not in for the game. I'm in for some elements and outcomes of it. And as much as I want to watch, I bet Brad's doing that. Brad Nestler has to be doing that. I'm in for the game. I just can't be in for the game tomorrow. I kind of dig Utah and Iowa State maybe more because I'm really interested in Utah now. Dampier, wow, fun kid to watch. So that's tomorrow's. I said, what a wonderful lineup. There's the middle of the day. Ole Miss, Florida, which I'm going to be locked to, and it's popcorn and diet raspberry ginger ale. Can't get enough of it. OU in Athens, which I would watch that if there's a weather delay, and we better be done with those. I'm watching to see the OU end of this. I think I know the Georgia end of this. I think Georgia, they may be the most efficient, well-running team in America right now. They may be. They haven't had, like, the tough moment against Louisville. Now it was Louisville. The tough quarter and a half against LSU, it was LSU. Georgia hadn't had those. Hadn't had those opponents. Hadn't had those. And so as of three games, you could say Georgia is the most well-run machine in college football, and I wouldn't argue with you. Oklahoma has not been. So I've got all kinds of intrigue in that game. And then Iowa, Michigan. So that's tomorrow's slate. What's up, Heath?
13: All right, Chuck. So Let's start, by the way, quick note on Tennessee. Linebackers coach William Inge in the hospital dealing with a personal medical issue, according to the school, and so we wish him the best. But the other thing that's going on in Knoxville, besides the game itself now that I think people are going to be more curious about, we touched on it yesterday, that the president is going to be at the game, apparently. And we thought about what effect it might have with regards to just, you know, the crowd environment, getting into the stadium, things like that. That had come up. I had not thought about this because none of us, I think, knew about this. But Steve Sarkisian put it out there yesterday that apparently when the president is at a game and then the president is on the move, all communication frequencies in the stadium are shut down. And that includes the ones the coaches are using during the game. And so, if you remember, the president was at the national championship game, evidently, and this has now been confirmed by multiple outlets, with about 7 minutes to go when he was on the move to his vehicle to get him out of there, they shut down the headsets. Indiana apparently found themselves without headsets during a scoring drive for Miami, according to Kurt Cignetti. He says that, that is when things went down, was in that window about the 6:45 mark, which included them scoring on the fly sweep to Malachi Toney with 6:37 remaining. Says, quote, we couldn't hear. Then it came back. It came back before kickoff. We both had communication from that point on. Sark, of course, was not involved in that game. He was relaying it that he had heard it from Mario Cristobal. And Cristobal, I guess he was under the impression that it was the last scoring drive was where it affected. But regardless, Chuck, what this does mean is in the event that the president leaves, if he doesn't leave at halftime or something, there will be some point in this game, unless he leaves at the half, he's never going to stay till the end. Like, that will never happen. Whoever the president is,
12: oh no, I saw Black Sunday. You can't do
13: during
12: that.
13: An event. So at some point during the game, there will come a window where if it's a tight game, somebody could be without communication. I didn't know this was a thing. I don't think most of us had any idea this was a thing.
12: And honestly, there are some things more important than a football game. This is a really important football game. There are some things, when moving the president, that's like, I understand the solemn nature of that. And he's got more important things to do than keep track of a football game. Plus, by logistics, when the game's going on, it's a lot easier for you to move somebody out of a state. All of this is true. Why didn't he wait for a timeout? Why didn't he wait for a halftime? Why didn't he wait for the change of the quarter? Why didn't he wait for an injury delay? Because that's when anyone else who was going to be moving around, that's when that person's going to be moving around as well. When the ball's in play, nobody's really moving around except you getting the president out of there. So it's the best way to do it. It's the best time to do it while the ball's in motion and everybody's paying attention to that. But it does create a challenge. I try to remind myself it's a challenge for a football game, but it still is a big challenge.
13: Well, at least it's something to think about. If you are a team now, I mean, you might say, hey, is there any way we can get like a 5-minute heads up? Like, could they try to give us some indication what window the president has in mind or his security people have in mind or whatever? Like, you could try, but at the same time, like, teams function without functioning headsets before, and teams have functioned without as recently as a few years ago, just using those boards on the sideline. So you should be able to overcome it, but it's the fact it might just pop up at any random moment. Yep. That's the part that can make things interesting. So just something to keep in mind. Who knows? The game might be out of reach in the fourth quarter. It might not have anything to do with anything, but there could be a stretch for a couple of minutes in the fourth quarter of a tight game where suddenly both sides find themselves, hey, you're on analog now, baby.
12: Yeah, the board would be like in one corner, Incredible Hulk, and the other corner, a kitten, the other one, like a banana cream pie. There would be like four images on there. That was always to set two things, the formation and the tempo you would get from that, and then you could still signal in the individual play. That seems like caveman times. Like, when we think about that, Heath, what in the hell were we doing for so long? The green dot had been available.
13: Yeah, and it's hard to understand why they didn't choose to do that, but for whatever reason, and it's like so many things, Chuck, one of the big reasons was this idea that it only could be done if it was available to everybody. You remember that was one of the arguments against things like full cost of attendance was, well, it's going to be so unfair to programs that are, you know, Sun Belt level programs and things like that, but fine, if they don't want to offer full cost of attendance, they don't have to, but this idea that you should restrict the programs that did have the resources, as if, for example, Louisiana Monroe is competing day in, day out for recruits with Ohio State, and this is giving Ohio State an unfair advantage. That never made sense, but that was the argument. The way that the NCAA and the legislative bodies are set up for the NCAA, until they went to the autonomy conference model, where those autonomy conferences could basically say, we're doing it, you can come along for the ride if you want, but we are no longer going to be held back by smaller schools. The smaller schools have more votes, and so it was those kind of restrictions that would keep this kind of a thing that you could do that would make the game better from happening.
12: Figure it out. That's always my answer. Figure it out, because somebody without the budget, the time, the staff, like all of it, somebody else has figured it out. So be one of those people, and at the very least, I don't know, get you a sponsorship deal with AirTouch. Like, get some free headsets, get something.
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14: Talking college football all across the network. 9 states, 71 sticks. It's a wonderful blessing, folks. I appreciate y'all making that the case. It's not a rule. I don't necessarily have a lot of rules. Don't lay points on the road in a conference game. Like there are some like that. This is not a rule, but it certainly is unusual. We were talking Iowa, Michigan, and I told you Michigan's 5.5, and then I talked about the total actually a lot more. It is rare that I see a game where I want to lay almost a touchdown and the total's 38.5. That means I'm looking at Iowa going, dude, you're scoring 10. That's kind of what I'm saying. Like, because I feel real comfortable about Michigan laying that 5.5 at home. Wouldn't surprise me if that bounces up a little bit. That's a national game, and we're going to start there. Our next guest. Folks, if you're going to dominate something in the college football space, digital, that's a nice place to dominate. He's doing it on 3, YouTube. He's everywhere. It's Jake Crane. Welcome back, friend. How's your day?
15: King, appreciate you having me, man. It's amazing. I tell you what, we got a nice little slate of Friday games, and to the point you just made, I made a deal with myself a long time ago. If I see Iowa in a game and the over-under has a 3 in front of it, I'm probably laying the under.
14: Oh, yeah, I love the under in that one, but I'm like, and I also like Michigan a little bit laying that point.
15: Yeah.
14: Tell me what you're thinking. What is your evolving, percolating opinion about Bryce Underwood?
15: Well, you know, again, you've got to play to your guy's strengths. And I think maybe there's a little bit of a misread on Bryce Underwood from a, I wouldn't say football IQ, but from a natural passing ability, brain working with arm. You know, he's a big guy that can run. We've seen this all over college football. And when Michigan starts doing the things he does well, power read, zone read, building the play action off of that, he's the best version of himself. That's why I think you saw that difference, not only in play, but comfortability from that first game where they lost to Western Michigan, if we're being honest, to the game against Oklahoma. Not that it's the sexiest offense, not that it's the prettiest thing, but at the end of the day, it's not about what you want to run as a coach. It's about what you can run as a coach, and I think that fits Bryce better than anything.
14: I was talking earlier about Jordan Hare and that phrase, you know, Jordan Hare, tough place to play. And I'm like, okay, great. Yeah. Is it a tough place to win? Because, sure, we had a difficult time, and then we also got out of there with a dub. That was Florida last Saturday. That's been Missouri, Oklahoma, all kinds of teams. Unfold the Vanderbilt-Auburn game for me tomorrow.
15: Well, I'll tell you, I'm not touching it with a 10-foot pole. I can promise you that. I don't care if the kid is 11 years old starting for Vandy on the road. Look, the women lie, men lie, numbers don't lie. The great philosopher Little Wayne said that. And when you look at the numbers, Jordan Hare has been one of the easiest places to go win. No. And it has nothing to do with the fans. You know, the fans are always going to show up, just like at a lot of other places. But, you know, at the end of the day, Chuck, you know this, I know this, everybody out there knows this. The fans don't throw a pass, the fans don't make a tackle, and the fans don't call asinine things on third and long, and that's what's cost Auburn. And, you know, at the end of the day, you either win the game or lose the game. You know, they don't hand out participation trophies, and teams have gone in there and won. So I'm not touching it with a 10-foot pole.
14: Oklahoma, Georgia, and this game, I said, folks, I will admit, I'm going to watch for the wrong reasons. It's to the point where I'm now hate watching the Oklahoma offense. They are better than what we've seen. They have to be. What do you think unfolds in Athens?
15: Well, you know, I don't think you go in between the hedges to fix yourself offensively. But I will say, and you know, I kind of want your thoughts on it as well, that the Georgia pass rush, even against Arkansas, you know, I know they do individual drills in between quarters sometimes before, but I just haven't been blown away. And what I mean by that is not when they bring pressure, not when they're trying to manufacture pressure, not when they're running cross dogs in the middle, bringing the mic, doing things like that, but just when they walk down the jack and give you a four-man rush. You know, I did think the quarterbacks at Arkansas had some time, but at the end of the day, if you can't run the ball, you can't win in 99.9% of offenses. Rest in peace to Mike Leach. But I just, this Oklahoma offensive line's beat up. They've been bad now for the last two seasons. And I'm going to be honest with you, I don't think Arbuckle makes it another 4 weeks.
14: Oh, I agree with you. We talked on Monday. I said, I think Mateer, like, you don't throw him out with the bathwater. He's your QB, and he's going to be your QB. Ben Arbuckle, it may be late, early for him, no doubt about it. Talking with Jake Crane, again, YouTube on 3. Crane and Cone is where you're going to get him. Ole Miss and Florida, my goodness. Ole Miss is getting 3.5, or Florida's got to lay it in the swamp. It's a fun game to watch for me because I don't have either of these teams, and I can just enjoy the points, I believe. Tell me what you see unfolding in the swamp.
15: Man, me and you, we're mind-mouthing right now. I love the over in it. I don't care if it's 58.5 or 59.5, and not because I think Ole Miss has a bad defense. I actually think they're better up front than what people think. But, man, what Buster Faulkner does and the ability of Aaron Filo to know the system, run the system, stay in there and take hits, I just feel like this is going to be a track meet, I think. I really do, because the Florida secondary did not play good against Auburn. Now, they did. They were given a lot of cushion, but even when they kind of came up a little bit, you know, it wasn't great, and they're not super deep there. So I wouldn't be surprised if we looked up, and this was a 38-35 game, and the over gets absolutely crushed. But, you know, another thing I think you keep an eye on, I understand a lot of people are saying, well, it's a letdown spot for Ole Miss because, in reality, it's tougher to get up after a big win than a tough loss. But this is an older team. This is a team that has played in a lot of big games, so I don't think Ole Miss is going to go out there and just roll their helmet out. But I tell you, I do like Florida right now. I really do, down in the swamp with the momentum they have. And if that offensive line can continue to play together like they did, they're going to score a lot of points on a lot of teams.
14: Open the show today talking Texas A&M and LSU. Tell me about that game tomorrow night, because suddenly it literally is season on the brink. And we're not supposed to have season on the brink in September anymore, and we kind of do.
15: Well, if you look at both these schedules throughout the rest of it, it's a must-win. And I don't throw that term around lightly like a lot of people do. I just don't think if you lose this game, you have two conference losses in September that you're going to make it out alive and do anything better than 9-3, which I don't think is going to get you in. But when I look at A&M, I think they've been the biggest one of the biggest disappointments to me at the line of scrimmage. I know they lost a lot on the defensive line, but they spent a lot of money. And you go back and watch that Kentucky game. Chuck, it wasn't even close up front. I mean, Kentucky dominated that game on both sides of the line of scrimmage. And LSU, I think they're better on the offensive line than they've been the last couple years. You know, you got that tough one going back into a crazy environment against Ole Miss. I like LSU minus the 8.5. And to me, I'm letting Marcel Reed stay in the pocket. And if you're going to beat me, you're going to have to throw it.
16: All right, I lied. One more question. The Texas offensive line, I know what the team is, and I know what I really like about them. I still don't know for certain what the O-line is. Do you? Have I been missing something? Am I late?
15: Well, no. I think, are you going to get first half Ohio State or second half Ohio State? Now, you know, Smothers being questionable is a big deal. Not that they don't have other good backs, but what Sark can do with him, rushing him out into empties, basically a running back and a slot receiver, you can do really, really, really nasty things. And you saw that, especially matching him up with the tight end. I know they're talented, but, you know, when you look at Texas, this Tennessee front seven and Jim Knowles, they're going to have a good plan. I'm actually more intrigued a little bit, Chuck, on the other side with what Texas is going to do against the freshmen. If it's me, I wouldn't be surprised to see Will heat him up early and often. Now, I know they run that wide choice. They're going to spit the now out there. They're going to run their switch releases, their scissors, their things like that. But how much is Tennessee going to put on this young kid at quarterback who's really talented? Are they going to let him put in the air a lot? Are they going to try and run a lot of quarterback run, which gets you that extra hat in the box? So I think on both sides of the ball, it's intriguing. But if second half, Texas offensive line shows up, they're going to be able to run the ball well, and that's going to help Arch out a lot. This is a tough one to call. I'm staying away from it.
16: Love me some Jake Crane, folks. He knows just as much about baseball. I promise you, that's the scary part. Jake, I appreciate you coming on. Thanks for your expertise.
15: Hey, Chuck, you're the best, man. I always love coming on. Hope everybody has a great weekend out there.
16: Jake Crane, again, on three. You two. I know his daddy back at Auburn back in the day, Kirk Crane. And so, I mean, legitimate thumper. And so Kirk, again, had been at Memphis for a couple of years, transferred to Auburn, went into coaching, et cetera. Jake had been coaching as well, but baseball and football, just been long history of it. And so I'm always glad that when he's transitioned to media that we're able to get him on. It's a wonderful visit. All right, short break. Heath and I are going to wrap this up next.
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28: Pleased with the execution of that group. But I would overall say, you know, it hasn't been tested or stressed at some of the levels we have in the past. It hasn't been as an efficient, explosive offense or efficient as explosive quarterbacks that we faced in the past. So that's coming.
16: Maybe not tomorrow. Maybe not. Kirby Smart, he's the Georgia head coach. They host the Oklahoma Sooners. Again, first time I've seen Georgia and OU play. That Rose Bowl game is one of the best, most entertaining games I've ever seen. I've seen them play. I've never seen them play in Athens. That happens tomorrow at 3:30 when Kirby says, hey, it's about to get a lot tougher. I don't know that it happens tomorrow. The OU offensive line is a little bit of a mass unit. They're trying to figure it out, and they haven't so far. They have no run game. Including Mateer, they have no run game. Then Georgia stays home and plays Vanderbilt, which, as talented as some of those play, they've had no running game as well. Jared Curtis was the running game last week. And they're really stepping up in competition. So Vanderbilt's on the road at Auburn. They go to Athens next week. So I don't know that they're really going to get these. Okay, then they play Alabama. Then it's Auburn. Then it's Florida and Ole Miss back-to-back Saturdays. Like, the offense, he's right. But it's not coming soon. That's Kirby Smart. I mentioned earlier, Harlan Berry, I'm looking for the scratch-off. I'm looking for the lottery ticket, the maybe. Who could emerge? Like, who could be the LSU or Texas A&M player? Because I do that for all the games. And it's usually kind of easy to come up with one, and I can see a real good angle. I'm just kind of hoping with Harlan Berry because I know what the talent is, and I'm saying 12 touches, and the kid scores 2 touchdowns. One big issue for that is they brought in like 8 people to catch the football, and they don't have Trades now, but they have a lot of underused receivers that are just receivers. And as far as running the ball, Dylan Jones has probably been the best player they've had on offense. So the opportunity, he's really going to have to force it. For Texas A&M, I'm supposed to say Terry Bussey. He's out. Ashton Bethel-Roman, well, he may be out. Jamarion Williams, the running back, he may be out. They do bring a pass rush, though, and turnovers as well, and we're still kind of putting together what these stats mean, but LSU, they had a home game versus Louisiana Tech, and they didn't run up all the – it wasn't a perfect stat sheet. So after 3 weeks, when I see that you've played this opponent and this opponent, oh, you played UTEP, and you beat them 53-6. Oh, I'm not going to discount. You figured – you acted like you were supposed to. LSU's offense hasn't really acted like it's supposed to. Not the past 2 weeks. And the Texas A&M – here's one thing just to kind of keep in the back of your mind. Sam Levitt's had some – he's had some bad throws. Had some bad results. Every quarterback ever is going to have a pass off a shoulder pad or hits the kid's face mask. They're going to have something. Gust of wind. Everybody's going to have that. That's not – Sam Levitt's put a ball against Clemson, who they just tore through. His second play of the game, put a pass on the receiver's back hip. That might have been Trey. Whoever it was, put it on his back hip, and the Florida kid's like, oh, I'll take that. Or the Clemson kid, excuse me. So Texas A&M rolls in. They played 13 games last year. Do you know how many turnovers? You don't, by the way, so this is just rhetoric. Do you know how many turnovers they got last year? 13 games, the Texas A&M Aggies. How many turnovers? They had 10. In all of the games combined, they had 10. They already have 6 this year. And so Jay Bateman got the chest out moment. Mike Elko's defense still not doing a bad job. They're not. And they're taking the ball away, and there's your chance to change a game. The Kentucky lines of scrimmage, both of them, they just muscled up on A&M. And that's a concern. That's a worry for you. But as far as creating turnovers, that's an eraser. That does a whole lot of good. Give up 63 yards on a possession, and then you get a turnover, especially in the red zone. That can deflate an opponent. And at the very least, it takes away at least 3 points. So if you're going to have an angle, that corner that you're going to fight out of, yeah, getting turnovers, and they do it this year a lot better than they did last year, for sure. What's up, Heath?
1: 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Chuck Oliver Show is even on Instagram now at The Chuck Oliver Show. So, again, we're all over.
16: This sounds wonderful, all of it.
1: Yes. Meanwhile, other stuff of note. One thing to keep an eye on that I thought was a really good breakdown on this by George Stoya, I believe, of Sooner Scoop is where he is. I did not realize how bad the right tackle spot had been for Oklahoma this year. And he specifically went to the numbers on Amarian Harris and the difference between what he was at Arkansas and what he was this year so far for Oklahoma. Last year, run behind yards per rush while he was at Arkansas, Chuck, 7.8 yards. This year, it's 2.6 yards behind.
16: Well, that's worse.
1: Yards per rush. And if you look at the numbers, just the overall numbers for Oklahoma, they basically cannot run to the right side of the line. Like, all their runs are to the left side. And if you make yourself that predictable, where you simply have given up on running to the right side because you cannot get push on that side against anybody. Again, they have played against UTEP and New Mexico as two of their three games, and they can get no push on the right side of the line. If everybody knows you don't have to defend that as a serious threat, I mean, my goodness, no wonder we're seeing the running game get choked off, and then that makes it even more pressure on a guy in Mateer who we've seen struggle a lot to make good decisions.
16: It could be a bloodbath tomorrow in Athens. That's like I said, that's 10 points. That's what they're scoring.
1: It really is an interesting situation where much higher expectations. And the thing about it is, again, it doesn't feel like this is a Ben Arbuckle thing. I know Jake just said, oh, I don't know if Ben Arbuckle makes it through the season. It doesn't seem like people look at Ben Arbuckle and say, he's the problem. They feel like what he's calling makes sense and whatnot. It's more the execution is just simply lacking, whether it's the right tackle spot, apparently killing him in the run game, whether it's the quarterback making
16: Mateer's not been
1: baffling
16: accurate
1: decisions
16: at all.
1: And not reading defense as well. All the way around, it may not be Arbuckle's fault. That doesn't mean he won't be a scapegoat. We've certainly seen it happen before, and it'll happen again. But for what it's worth, it seems like this is more about guys who have at times been effective players who are just not.
16: Yeah, well, you're not going to fire the head coach, and you're not going to fire the DC, who's also the head coach, and the offense has been the problem. you're right. I don't think that Ben Arbuckle has been trying to run 13 kids out there on a play. But you're right. It's the move you make. It's on the script. It's what comes next.
1: Meanwhile, we have news out of Starkville that Mississippi State announcing their game with Missouri is sold out. And I guess my question, Chuck, is how in the world did that take until Friday? I mean, you've had so much bad football at Mississippi State. You've got a ranked opponent coming in. It's a top 25 game. You are ranked coming off those back-to-back wins. I can't believe it took until Friday for them to sell it out. I would think if you were a State fan, you would have had this, like, you couldn't keep me away from Starkville if I was a Mississippi State fan this weekend for a chance to see another game of the Camario Show, and you might get a win in SEC play, go to 2-0 in SEC play. Congratulations to them on selling out. I'm just amazed it took till today for that to go official.
16: Yeah, it's not a giant place either.
1: I mean, it's a 7:45 kick, and I don't know the geography of where State fans come from, so maybe it's a matter of, well, it's a little far to drive back after night or anything like that. Maybe that's a factor. I don't know. But I just was surprised that that was an issue, that it had not sold out until today, but it has at least sold out now officially for that game. Chuck, I mentioned this earlier, but it bears repeating. The SEC has absolutely driven college football in the month of September. And we're not just talking about the fact they've been dominant in the non-conference play. Again, the only two losses for the SEC to anybody in non-conference play, Arkansas's trip to Utah that everybody saw coming, and Oklahoma not being able to handle Michigan. The folks at Nielsen put out their most watched teams in college football so far this year. Of the 10 teams, six of them are SEC teams. And those are Texas at number one, LSU at number three, Oklahoma at six, Ole Miss at seven, Bama at eight, and Kentucky at nine. As for the other teams, what do you have? You have Ohio State at two, having played Texas in the most viewed game so far this year. You have Michigan at five, again, playing Oklahoma in a very high-profile SEC game. And you have Clemson at 10. Again, high-profile SEC game. Wisconsin played Notre Dame in a game that was played by a Sunday night window where there are only two games on TV. So that's how Wisconsin at number four is the one team that didn't either play SEC action itself or play against an SEC team that's in the top 10.
16: But Notre Dame's as much a coattail as an opponent as you can have.
1: Oh, 100%.
16: Yeah.
1: But it's just – and look, Ohio State draws eyeballs on their own. But if all they had to do was play games against the likes of Kent State, Ohio State doesn't draw enough to be the number one spot on the top 10, or the number two spot, rather, on the top 10 behind Texas. So I hope in the future we will see some of these other conferences adopt a strategy like the SEC has to say, our fans, our TV partner, we want to give them games that are watchable in September. Like, it's not great for the sport for basically only 1.5 conferences because the ACC has sort of tried two. They just don't have enough good teams right now. It's not good for the entire sport for a large chunk of it to not begin until October for all practical purposes.
16: And winning the games makes it even more so. Sark last year, we're out because we played Ohio State. No, you're not because you lost Ohio State. This year, not the same. And so that's kind of been the thing. The Oklahoma game up at Michigan's the only one. Appreciate all the guests today. Our Truist reporters up and down. Lineup, fantastic time. Appreciate David, Heath, y'all, me. We're going to take the weekend off, enjoy a bunch of great college football. We will be back on Monday with more Chuck Oliver Show.
2: Hey, this is Tom, the Honest Car Guy. I'm here with Mr. Dillon, and I want to let him talk to you a little bit about the Honest Car Guy, and I'm going to let him tell his story.
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8: All righty, here we go. You have reached Friday. I mean, I guess it's like, you know, this is the weekend, isn't it? I mean, technically, right now, this very second, you are a few seconds after noon on a Friday. You reach the weekend, effectively. Yes, sir. Welcome on in here. Do you know what today is? I don't mean just Friday. Okay, so it's game day for high school ball players around the state. I hit all the JUCO scores last night. One day away from some big games around the country. Yeah, it's not just that. It's not just Friday. It is September the 25th. Okay, and the number that represents that date is 925. And if you put them together, it's just 925. Got it? 9 to 5. 9 to 5, and that's why they're calling it Dolly Day.

9 to 5. Happy National 9-2-5 Day, Dolly Day. I didn't know a thing about this until Annabeth told me. Chosen as National Dolly Day to honor her. Says her life of commitment to literacy, charity, and acts of kindness on 9-2-5. What are we supposed to do? All right, here's what it says. We're supposed to, on 9-2-5 Dolly Day, fans and participants wear pink and light up buildings in that color. They said they're going to do that in Nashville. Y'all wearing pink? I didn't know about this. I don't have any pink that I know of that still fits. And then it says music at 5, venues and crowds play her classic song 9-5 simultaneously at 5 p.m.

Well, and see, I just played it because I'm not going to be here with you at 5 p.m., so we played it now. And then charity and giving. Businesses are going to donate proceeds or admission fees like $9.25 specials, et cetera, et cetera, to Dolly Parton's Imagination Library and local libraries. Now, isn't that cool?

0: Get on in here. You can be a part of the show today on Dolly Day. Text, call, comment, opinions, and otherwise. Live stream. I'll give you those numbers coming up. So get on in here. You can text me on the Country Please and text line. The number to text the show is 885-3776. 601 number, 885-3776. Love to hear from you that way. So text me on this Friday. It's kind of a free-for-all Friday. Whatever direction you want to go is cool with me. You could call me. That way I get to hear your voice. On the Junction phone, Junction Deli is all across the state of Mississippi. Fueled by Prince Oil Company. They've been fueling Central Mississippi since 1960. Number to call, 897-1059, 897-1059. And hey to you on the live stream, if you're on YouTube or Facebook or Twitter, it's streaming out there on the socials, and so if you comment here, I'll get it. It pops up, all of the comments from all those different places come into one place here on this screen in front of me. And when I see it, pops up on the screen, I go over there, read it. When I click it, then it pops up on the screen for you to see it. So it's just one of several ways to be a part of the show on this Friday. We got headlines coming up. You have full-on previews. I went ahead and did picking a few games and putting scores to them yesterday. I'll go over those. But I told you I didn't feel good about them. And it got off to that kind of start last night because I remember – we didn't really pick it, but I remember looking ahead and going, hey, the Falcons are going to play the Packers on Thursday night football. I mean, the Packers are going to win that game, aren't they? Surely. Yeah, they are. It was on this show anyway, it was very matter of fact. The Packers are going to beat the Falcons. Ho-hum, move on. Not only did the Packers not beat the Falcons, they got absolutely embarrassed at Lambeau Field. 35-14 last night. So this may be the... That's been my experience in the past, is I'll have a couple of these weeks where I'm like, golly, man, I'm nailing the scores and the margins and everything. And then out of nowhere, there goes one. I don't get a single one right. And I was wondering about that, too. Maybe y'all could point me in this direction, and then I'm coming to your texts. But we're about to hit week four of the college football season, four or five for everybody. And we've not really had upsets, have we? Well, you've not had them. Is it me, or have there been surprisingly few of the week one, week two, week three, like, whoa, type of upsets that you used to seem to get more of? I can't really think of any. And you go, well, Western Michigan, Michigan, I know. And Western Michigan got cheated out of that one. All right, here we go. Country Please and text line. What does this mean? Dog tired, what does that mean? And Beaver, you may know what he means by this. I'm missing the reference here. Dog tired, you said it sounds like Bo Bounds is sampling Annabeth's voice. All look at that. And he says, quote, all look at that. Well, I'm missing the reference there. What does that have to do with? Because I don't remember. I didn't have Annabeth's voice on here, did I? Or does Bo have something where he's got a female voice doing that? It's not Annabeth, I don't think. I mean, surely not. All right, unnamed texter, you said, in your opinion, does Tennessee have a better chance to upset Texas or Florida upsetting Ole Miss? What's a heck of a question? Both at home, so Tennessee at home with Texas in there, Florida at home with Ole Miss in there. I would probably, what did I pick? I'd probably go with Tennessee having a better chance of upsetting Texas because I think Ole Miss is a little better than Texas, if for no other reason than the difference in the two quarterbacks, you know, at this stage of their career. Very similar though, but I would go I mean, again, just off the top of my head, yeah, if I had to pick, I'd say maybe, you know, percentage chances that Tennessee pulls it off against Texas a little better. Because I still, going into it as of today, I don't think, and I mean, I don't care, you know, what anybody else says about who's favored, who isn't, all that kind of stuff. It's just me. I've looked at it, and hey, this may be the weekend I'm dead wrong about everything. We'll see. But my eyes tell me that Florida's defense is going to have a really hard time slowing down Ole Miss's offense, if Ole Miss is who they are. And what you're looking for there is, does Ole Miss not have a letdown after a really hyped, you know, game and a huge win this past week at home over LSU? Now you got to hit the road, right? And so if Ole Miss has a letdown and doesn't play well and it's not themselves, then maybe Florida can beat them. But if Ole Miss is who they are offensively, I think it's going to be really hard for Florida's defense to limit them. So me personally, I'd say Tennessee has a better chance of pulling off the upset. If you just go like, you know, percentage chances. Jason in Flagstaff, Arizona, you said, what is this, hee-haw? Didn't you like it? That's Dolly. Everybody likes Dolly, Jason. It's 925 day. Dolly day. Oh, okay, I see. So technically, okay, I got it. Patrick, you said it's not an upset if you're favored. Okay, I get it. So they've got Florida favored over Ole Miss, which is just so silly to me. And, you know, you heard it earlier in the week, what, the Florida coach, John Summerall, was the same way as we were about Florida being favored in a game?
1: See, our fan base, but our guys got to get ready to play a lot better football, or we will be really disappointed in the outcome this week, because last week's performance will not win this week. So with that, we'll open it up.
2: I mean, you come into this week ranked and favored against a top five team in the nation. Do you use that doubt this week to fuel it?
1: Whose guys favored against these guys? Do they? There's a lot of good drugs out there, huh?
0: great comment. Yeah, they got us favored. They're on drugs. Because, why is Florida favored? They shouldn't be. Okay. Maybe Vegas knows something we don't know, right? Maybe. Your text. We're just getting started on this Friday. Come to your text messages on the Country Please and text line. Game capsules, preview capsules, too. We'll do a little of that. Previewing games, tell you some numbers you need to know. And headlines. Back after this.
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8: 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Over here on the live stream on YouTube, Chris, all caps, you said Hail State Friday, exclamation point, happy emojis. Hail State Friday. Back at you, Chris. Glad you're here. Hey, and Ro on the Twitter said, happy Maroon Friday, Matt. Back at you. Happy Maroon Friday. And y'all State fans, Ro and Chris, you'll be glad to hear, if you didn't already know, they just announced. I got the email from the athletics department like 5 minutes before this show began. So you're talking about 20 minutes ago, real time, that it is now officially a sellout for tomorrow night. Yep, so you got a sellout. Sold all the tickets. If you want to get in, you have to find somebody who's already got one. So good for them. That's looking forward to a good atmosphere. And man, I really do think it's a heck of an opportunity for the fans to have a good time if the team plays well, because everybody's going to be so comfortable in there as compared to what it has been. Tonight, we're getting down to 59. Tomorrow, mostly sunny, high of 85, no chance of rain. And then tomorrow night, it's getting all the way down to 60 in North Mississippi. Let's see, what does it say? Right now, what they're saying is at game time tomorrow night, it's going to be 75 degrees. Then an hour later, 73. By the time the game's over, it'll dip down into the 60s. So, yeah, having a whiteout, currents in

0: Everybody wear white, and team's going to have white uniforms. That'll be interesting to see that at home. And so then it's up to the team to respond, right? Give that sellout crowd something to get into. We'll see what happens. All right, on the country-pleasing text line. Yeah, okay, Blair from Brandon. You pointed that out also. Florida is the favorite. That's not an upset. I guess it wouldn't be. It would be in my mind. You know, I don't care what the line on it. To me, it would be an upset. So it's very non-technical, but it would be, no, I don't think it would. I think it would be an upset if they win. Unnamed texter, you said, being a long-suffering dog fan, I feel like the Minnesota and South Carolina wins were both upsets. Yeah, I don't remember what your gambling lines on those were. I don't, you know, after the Minnesota deal, I didn't necessarily feel that way. I'll agree with you. I did go into that Minnesota game kind of feeling like maybe the advantage was on the side of Minnesota, long road trip there at home. They had the more veteran team and had been together longer on the lines of scrimmage and stuff like that. But, I think I kind of expected State to beat South Carolina. Okay, so there is a voice on the show, on the Bo show. Let's see. Unknown texture said, Matt, it's not Annabeth. It's some cooking lady that was mixing green peas and mayonnaise. And Jackson was challenged to eat a bite. Wait a minute. You're talking about like English peas and mayonnaise mixed together? Why? I mean, it could be worse. I don't know that much about it. And J-Rock, you said the same thing. Said Florida's favorite, so I guess it would not be an upset. But you said, I'm not sure why Florida's favorite. Yeah, and again, it's like what we said. Yeah, and Roshana, on Twitter, it's crockpot time. Absolutely. In fact, I showed Annabeth a funny meme on Instagram yesterday about, you know, it was a thing where, you know, like most people, they start talking about pumpkins and raking leaves, and they said, but for me, it's this time of year, and it was a woman holding up her crock pot there. She's ready to start cooking chili and all that kind of stuff. Yeah, that's what I would think. You said, yeah, it was disgusting. I'd imagine that it would be. I mean, that's a mixing up peas and mayonnaise. That's a we ain't got anything else kind of deal right there. That's a hard times deal, and we're not making fun of it, but if you got other options, you're going with other options. All right, headlines, here we go.
1: 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I'm Ron Burgundy, and this is what's happening in your world.
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0: 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Texas coach Steve Sarkisian knows what to expect when President Donald Trump attends Saturday's game at Tennessee. Apart from the extra security, Sarkisian is anticipating problems communicating with his team. So listen to this quote. Sarkisian said, the one thing that you have to be aware of when the president goes to any game is that anytime he enters the stadium, leaves the stadium, or changes locations within the stadium, they cut all communication. He's talking about headsets, wireless communication, and radio headsets, and that sort of thing. He said, so they cut your headsets, they cut the headsets to coaches, they cut headsets for coach-to-player communication, so you have to have a plan for that if and when it happens, and you get no warning, it just cuts out, he said. How about that? I did not know that that was a part of it. I just didn't know. Also in this game, Texas is in Tennessee. Tennessee's dealing with one of their coaches who's been hospitalized. I don't know that they know why. But according to Alex Scarborough, Tennessee assistant coach William Inge has been hospitalized for undisclosed reasons. They announced it yesterday. He's the linebackers coach. The statement from the school said that he's been in the hospital dealing with a personal medical issue. Inge and his family appreciate your prayers and support, and they ask for privacy at this time. And so that's one thing Tennessee and the team dealing with ahead of the ball game against Texas. And those are your headlines brought to you. Oh, and the sellout. States announced the sellout. 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Rebel Godfather on the Country Pleasing text line. You said Beamer will be the first SEC coach fired this season. So you've got Alabama. They've got Alabama tomorrow. What do they have after that? You know, and I'm okay with asking the question, too, of like, what does he have to do along with beating Clemson, right? Like, you, way things go, if you kind of peter out in the regular season and lose to Clemson, then it's a matter of fact, they'll make a change. But they're going to play it at Clemson at the end of the year. It is a bigger, more emotional type of rivalry game than those of us realize who are not from there. Inside the state of South Carolina, the feelings towards each other in that game are very similar to like here in Mississippi for the Egg Bowl. And not many people outside of South Carolina actually realize that or get it. Okay, so Alabama tomorrow, and then after that for South Carolina, they go back and host Kentucky. Okay, and Kentucky's hot. They beat A&M last week, right? Let's see what they do this week. And then they go to Florida before having an open date. So, you know, losing at home, give up 41 to State, and see what the next, you know, tomorrow and the next week against Alabama is really going to tell the tale of how good State really is, which that could play a factor. But also, like you say, it's a four-game stretch for South Carolina leading up to their open date on October the 17th. So they lost last week, and then two of the next three on the road at Alabama tomorrow night. Go back and host Kentucky and then go to Florida on October the 10th. And, you know, if you lose all of those and all three of those next ones are losable, then, yeah, you may be looking at a change, right? Now, they mess around and win tomorrow, go back home, beat Kentucky, and are sitting there 4-1 at Florida on the 10th. We may be having a different conversation. So we got to get some more water under the bridge, you feel like, right? To really know for sure. All right, more of your texts coming up. Steven, unnamed. Blair from Brandon. Jake. Tad, all that coming up. And then some of these previews. The SEC sends out these really cool materials, some deep dive stats on these matchups, and I'll tell you what you need to know on that, too. They did the research. I'm just going to hand it over to you. I got the easy job. Back after this. Stick around.
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0: Back with you, I'm Matt. In the Mississippi Farm Bureau Insurance studio. All right, Hail State fan, little context on Coach Inge up at Tennessee. You said he played for Hayden Fry at Iowa with one kidney. Titans signed him but got nervous about his medical condition and cut him. Okay, so maybe he's had a history of having to deal with some things. Certainly hope that he's going to be okay. Linebackers coach there for Tennessee. All those things are way more important than a football game. So they do have a big game, but you just hope, you know, for his sake, his family's sake, it's not something life-threatening and that he can, you know, recover and get back out there. Country, please, in text line. Steven, you texted in and said, I wonder why it took all the way to Friday to sell out. Mississippi State has tons of excitement going, and it's two ranked teams. You said, we've struggled with crowds the last few years. UT, Georgia, and Ole Miss took over the east side of the stadium last year. Yeah, I mean, all that's true, and it's a good question. I don't know. I don't know why it would take until Friday to sell out. I think that it's been pretty rough, you know what I mean, the last few years. It's not just like, you know, going six or seven wins every year and, you know, maybe lose to your rival and not, you know, competing for the championship game. We're talking, you were scraping the bottom of the barrel after Coach Leach passed away. And so it got really rough. And you're right. Even last year with the, you know, a little bit better football team, didn't have a ton of wins to show for it. And you had some teams come in there and all the faculty and staff seats on the east side of the stadium that people get, they just sold them to the other guys. So there were a bunch there. Some of that, I can just tell you from being there in person, some of it was a little over-exaggerated about you know, the exact numbers of opposing, but there were plenty of them. You could see, you know, especially with Georgia, those bright red hats and shirts over there sticking out, you know. So I don't know. I don't have the answer to that. I'm not in the ticket world, but just off the top of my head, my guess would be that sometimes if it gets bad enough over a period of time, it takes you more than just 1 or 2 weeks to flip that back over again. I mean, the momentum builds up, but it's maybe that's what it is. You know, I just don't know. But I think it's a fair question. But glad it's a sellout. You know, that's the thing. If you get it in there, and that's why I kind of threw a big if at it. It is going to be a good atmosphere. And I will tell you, you know, last year, week two, State had a, you know, nearly full stadium hosting Arizona State. And you could see then Zach Selman and his staff had really done a great job of, you know, becoming, you know, kind of getting everything in the stadium from lights to video boards to coordinating atmosphere with the content on the video board and how you orchestrate the atmosphere in the stadium, everything. They had really done a good job getting it up to date. And you could see it week two. You just need times like tomorrow night for the stadium to be full and have a whiteout and have the team to play well on top of it so you can really capitalize on it. Just that's kind of goes without saying, but. Blair from Brandon, you said regarding Ole Miss, Florida, Ole Miss coming off a huge emotional win, playing on the road in a very tough environment against a talented team. It's a classic trap game. And I guess it is. Yeah. Okay. It is. And I think that's why for me, Blair, I keep saying if Ole Miss is themselves on offense, right? If they don't have an uncharacteristically bad day because of a letdown, because they were sky high last week, you know, if you avoid that letdown and just go be who you are and who you have been on offense, they ought to score a lot of points. But, you know, there's ifs, and I guess maybe that's what everybody's looking at. All right, Tad. You texted in and says, Matt, why does the media have to be so negative now? From the wireless talking heads saying Camario should transfer to the Chuck Oliver show talking about our attendance earlier. Instead of celebrating or recognizing our sellout, they were talking about how long it took us this week to sell out the stadium. You said it should have taken a lot shorter time, they said. Why does everything have to be a negative slant these days? It makes folks want to tune out. Thanks for not being that way. Well, and we just got the question a minute ago. I think the amount of time during the week that it takes you to sell out, it's a legit question. And it could, again, I'm not in the ticket world. So I don't know what goes into it. You know, the week of a game, if you've got ever how many tickets and trying to get those sold out the week of the game versus whatever portion of your fan base is already bought them and they're coming win or lose. You know, I don't know what goes into that. So it's fine to ask the question. Sure. But, you know, I would also say this. This is what I would encourage you to add and other fans who see the same kind of things and hear the same kind of things. You're not obligated to really care what any of those outside opinions are. And I know that you probably know that, and you're thinking, well, Matt, but, you know, my concern is what effect it has. Well, this is another thing I would tell you. Media, like big box, but even just sort of outside of the campus area, media opinions have less of an effect on the outcome of things now than they ever have. It's really true. And so the talk about Camario transferring and people saying that, you know, there's some amount of money that State would never be able to come up with. Well, that really isn't true. That really isn't true. And so what I would have done is it's kind of water off a duck's back. I just don't care. And the other thing is I would tell you, whether it be like transferring or whatever, as a fan or anybody worrying about next year is about as useless an exercise in this era of college football as preseason polls. Let's put it that way. The biggest waste of time

0: given attention in all of college football is number one, preseason polls, is number two, worrying about what's going to be on a team next year. Just don't worry about it. Just ignore it. And there's always an element of, you know, consider the source on certain things. But look, people are going to be negative. There, you have a lot of media out there, including some who do radio shows and some who do podcasts, who they're not really pandering to an audience. They're more so trying to pander to other media people. Oh, well, those people over there will think it's cool if I'm negative about state because it's cool to be negative about state. Yeah, so what? Just ignore them. They don't have, you know, it has no bearing on any outcome ever. None. All right, over to the phone, the Junction phone. Junction Deli's on line one. Rebel Red and Blue, thanks for calling. Rebel, what's up?
1: Hey, Matt, how have you been?
0: Great.
1: Come out of left field on you. The bill in Congress, I believe it's called the Save College Sports Act.
0: Yes.
1: I was reading some stuff, and there's some of the congressional members up there not only want caps on players, NIL money, they want a salary cap coaches pay.
0: Yeah.
1: At $5 million. And I got to thinking, what do you think the landscape of college football would look like in the future if that was to become a reality where coaches could only be paid $5 million cap? Now you're talking, how does that affect current contracts that coaches have? Would that totally throw balance out? Because whereas, say, in Alabama may pay a coach $15 million, now they can only pay $5 million. Well, that coach may say, well, I don't want that headache for $5 million. I can go to a little school $1 million and not have near the pressure.
0: Yeah, for sure.
1: You know, just how do you think that would change college football if that would become a reality?
0: That's a really good question, but I'll tell you this, Rebel Red and Blue, the first thing it would change is guys like Lane Kiffin would immediately get out and go try to do television. Immediately. Guys like that who are kind of in it for all the most selfish reasons, they would get out quick. So that might be a good thing. The confusing thing for me, I know they suggested that. It was what I read, Rebel Red and Blue, is that some of these lawmakers supposedly wanted to amend certain things to that bill that, you know, limited the coaches' salaries. I don't know how you get that done in a, you know, under the capitalism umbrella, if we're talking about employees, which coaches are, and they're trying to protect players from being employees, that being the difference. If coaches are actually employees, I don't know how you can cap it legally. Anyway, I'm confused on it. Back after this.
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0: Back at you. All right. Gene on Facebook says, hail, dear old state. Chris, happy Dolly Parton Day. Yep, Dolly Day, 925. Old Tackle on YouTube, you said the Camaro will leave next year crowd should be quiet now. Chris Jones has spoken. I saw that. Chris Jones, Super Bowl winner, Pro Bowl defensive tackle. For the Chiefs, said, yeah, I'm going to donate. We're going to keep that quarterback around. And we'll see if that happens. We shall see. Yeah, but again, I want to go back and sort of summarize, respond. Tad, I appreciate your text. You were talking about everybody being so negative. I just think that me and you, we can encourage other fans to, it's just don't worry about it. What people say, you know, like the, I on the transfer potential thing for Camaro, look, I can understand why, you know, an initial reaction, I had the same initial reaction is, you know, the whole thing you see, well, you can't hate sports media enough, because immediately they jump in there and start talking about how much it's going to cost, to how many millions it's going to take to get him to stay for next year and stuff like that. But when you step back and think about the era that we're living in here, what college institutions, you know, in accord with each other have allowed this thing to become, we really can't expect media not to talk about that, because it is a part of the story. It is a reality that's a part of the story. Now, again, where the rubber meets the road is, where does he want to be and how much does he want to take to be there? Like, that's what, So no, I mean, for his family and for him, it's not really fair. I think for us as state fans, in particular, to be focusing on that, we need to be where our feet are and live in the moment, enjoy this year. And if he's there next year, let's try and enjoy that too. But next year is a long way away. And I just am not, I'm not going to waste any more of my attention worrying about next year. And then on the ticket sales thing, it's, for me, it's a big nothing, as they say, nothing burger. I simply don't care. Somebody wants to go, well, it's a huge negative that it took till Friday to sell it out. Well, okay, yeah, sure, it's a fair question. Why? I don't know what the technical answer is. Beyond that, I don't care. It's a sellout. Okay, good. Oh, they didn't sell it out on Wednesday. Well, I don't care. They sold it out. I think both of those things are not worth my attention for the most part this time of year. Old Tackle, thanks for the picture. You said this is a picture of my son with Barry Wilson at Mizzou in 2015, student trainer then. Do you remember that rain? I sure do. We played at Missouri, 2015, Dak's senior year, in an absolute monsoon pretty much the whole game. And Dak threw the ball all over the field. They were throwing and catching that day in the rain. It was pretty impressive. Nickelback texted the show, said it's a trap game for Florida as well. They had a huge win last week on the road at Auburn, scored 40-something points. Jonathan, you texted in and said, y'all, it's easy. It took the first day with highs in the 80s to sell out. That's it. Thankful for the break from this summer. I agree with that now. And the heat that we've been through here the last month, boy, we really needed it. Really needed it. I imagine Beaver is really enjoying his afternoon walk yesterday, today, more so than the previous month. Grumpy, thanks for your text. You said, Matt, speaking of chilled English pea salad, Mrs. Grumpy makes fabulous pea salad with onions, boiled eggs, etc. It's terrific with country pleas and sausage for lunch or supper. Okay, now we got a prediction here from Grumpy. This matches the predictions we got on State Missouri yesterday from Gene and others. Grumpy, you say State 34, Missouri 17, Hail State defense. Ew, tell you now. I'll take that in a heartbeat. 34-17, that'd be a thumping at home right there now. It'd be a thumping. Hold them to 17 points. Okay, so Missouri beat Troy 27-17 last week. They beat Kansas the week before on the road. This might be the most surprising stat, and I know that they went and got him a quarterback and Ahmad Hardy has been hurt or out. But the fact that Missouri coming into this game is only averaging 171 rushing yards a game, that's 61st in the country. State is averaging 209 rushing yards a game. That's 37th. You know, after they played each other last year, you'd have very few people paying attention that would have thought that going into this year's matchup, that State would have averaged more rushing yards a game than Missouri to this point. But they have. Throwing the football, Missouri's at 222 a game, State's at 291. Total offense, pretty significant difference of about 100 yards a game. Missouri's at 394 a game. State's at 500 yards a game, just barely over 500 yards a game. So then when you go the what's got to give factor, something's got to give factor. You know, if you're Missouri, is Missouri's defense good enough to really limit State? You know, what is Missouri's defense compared to, say, Minnesota's defense 2 weeks ago, compared to South Carolina's defense last week? What is Missouri's defense? Are they capable of really limiting State? Maybe they are. They got more film. We'll see. All that said, the stat that matters the most, and that is the points you actually put on the board, this is pretty close. Now, I guess you would say, what? They had a defensive or a non-offensive touchdown last week against Troy. But in scoring offense,

0: Missouri is at 39.7 a game. State's at an even 40. So less than a one-point a game difference just in terms of what they're scoring. And again, it's so early in the year, that particular number is really skewed for Missouri because of that first ball game. State played ULM. Who did they play? Pine Bluff played a SWAC team in the first week, Missouri did. Missouri has according to the stats, the number one rushing defense in the country, allowing just 33 rushing yards a game. Okay, so there is your first big something's got to give stat. And that is that State is averaging over 209 rushing yards a game. That's 37th in the country. And Missouri has the number one rush defense in the country through three games, giving up just 33 yards a game on the ground. Something's got to give there. One of those is going to be off their average there when this thing's over with. Passing yards allowed. State has given up significantly more passing yards per game than Missouri has. Missouri's given up 178 passing yards a game. State's giving up 203. And again, that's another one that's a big something's got to give thing is – you know, Missouri giving up only 170 passing yards a game. State's throwing it for right at 300 a game. Again, you know, outcome, somebody's going to be off their average most likely. Sacks, team sacks. State's way up there to this point in the year, which is a big difference for its defense as compared to years past. That's almost like, I almost wonder if that's a typo. 4.67, it's got State number one in the country. Missouri is at 1.33, that's 95th in the country. State's way up there in the top 10 in tackles for loss. That's been good. Some of that, according to who you play. Teams are very different how they've gone about it. I still feel like you have two quarterbacks and skill bunches that are capable of scoring on each other. And so it comes down to tackles and edges. Whichever team's offensive tackles and defensive edges has the best night wins the ball game. That's how I feel about it. Hour one in the books. More of that coming up in hour two. Hard preview. Stick around.
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7: Hour two, off and running with you here in the Bureau, the Mississippi Farm Bureau Insurance Studio. Matthew on YouTube says, Hail State. Back at you, Matthew. Hail State to you here on this Friday. Glad you're around. That's one way to be a part of the show. 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Let me see here. What am I missing? All right, here we go. Unnamed texter. Country pleasing text line. That number, by the way, 885-3776. You want to text the show, that's the way to do it. On the country pleasing text line, 885-3776. I don't think, no, this is Tad. Okay, Tad, you said, thanks for discussing. I just sometimes feel like if Ole Miss or some other SEC team sells out on a Friday, it's Ole Miss sellout, but for State, it's why'd it take so long? You said, it's just annoying, I guess. Perception can be reality, and I hate the optics for our program. Well, yeah, I mean, I guess it can be, but I don't know. Just I am the least helpful person to bounce that off of, Tad. I don't even necessarily disagree with you. I get it that there are very provable things out there of where perception, even though it's not true, perception becomes a reality in some cases. Okay, I get what we're saying. I'm not even arguing that, but I've just kind of reached a point in my life where I go like, there's only so many things that I can control. I can't control what someone else thinks or believes. I can't control it. You know what I mean? I mean, if they want to talk to me and we get into opinions, well, maybe there's influence. Okay, sure. But I can't control it. Can't control what somebody else thinks, what they do. So I just, I mean, reality is

0: It is for me, for Matt. I don't give a flip if they sell it out on Friday of the game or on Monday 5 months ago. I don't care. It's a no impact anything. Like, it has no impact. I don't care. I simply don't. And okay, you talk about perception versus reality. What if in reality there were 10 empty seats? Is there a sellout? No, because there's 10 empty seats. Is there any difference in the impact that crowd has on the game? Nope. Not even a bit. 10 extra people. See what I'm saying? Like, I'm out on all that. I'm just out on it. It almost just, a lot of that stuff. And like right now in September of this year, discussing who's going to transfer and be somewhere else next year. Really? You talk about a fruitless exercise. I mean, really? You talk about a waste of time. I just am not going to do it. Not anymore. Scott from Philly. What's up? You said the only media question I have is, are you going to be on the call tomorrow night? Yes, sir. I'm going to be there. That's the plan. All is well around here. Now, I will say, I mean, you never know. But, yeah, everything's cool, pointing that direction. So I'm really looking forward to being there tomorrow night. Vic, St. Louis Vic, thanks for texting. You said, I don't think the $5 million cap would affect coaches at all. They'd find a way to have sponsor and endorsements, wink, wink, make up the difference. Matt, aside from the few of the local rah-rah Mizzou media guys, State has gotten some solid, fair media coverage around here this week. Being able to hear coverage from both markets is interesting. Talking about there in St. Louis, that's interesting. Yeah, curious what everybody says about it. And honestly, Vic, like here locally in Mississippi and regionally in the SEC footprint, I'm not sure. Let me take that back. Locally in Mississippi and more this footprint, you know, this side of where you are in Missouri, I'm not really sure what everybody else is saying. I don't track it. I don't watch a lot of stuff and listen to a lot of stuff other than my own. I mean, we've been fair here. I've just called it like it is. Missouri is absolutely capable of winning the game. If they play well and State stumbles on offense, by the same token, State could win the game by more than two touchdowns and have a good day, and that wouldn't really surprise me that much either. It's a, you know, in a lot of ways, a lot of respects, a pretty even matchup, it appears. Bill, you texted and said, Matt, at some point kids stay because they love the school, the staff, the fans, the atmosphere, their teammates. Josh Hubbard was offered $6 million to go to SMU but turned it down. You said, I know we weren't paying him $6 million, but his legacy at State was more important to him. Remember, he was a transfer from Ole Miss. So Camario has deeper roots at Mississippi State, and you said, I'm not worried. All right. Annabeth was telling me, and I didn't see it. I don't know. I'd have to go look to find it. But Annabeth was telling me there was an interview out there with Camario where he said that he felt like God had him at State for a reason and that he was there to accomplish something and that he was thankful to be there. She said it was a really good interview. I need to go find that. All right, Peyton, your text says, nobody wants to win more than I do, but at some point it has to be about entertainment and just enjoying each game as it comes. We've reached that point. Let's relax and enjoy the games. I was talking to somebody yesterday that has a friend who is a diehard State fan who is so into it and emotional, has a hard time even watching the games. Now, it's so counterintuitive. Huge fan to the point that it is emotionally straining enough that really can't even watch the game, let alone enjoy watching the game. How about that, huh? Patrick, you texted and said, it's called Friday payday, people. You know, these scalpers jacked the prices up early in the season. A $58 ticket is now $202. Yeah, the price goes up, the more in demand. Supply and demand. Let's see here. Unnamed texter, you said state fans should give people the middle finger. Who cares? Don't allow their, quote, perception to perpetuate. There you go. Just ignore it. Water off a duck's back. Now, we got a text here signed by, it says, Randy from the war zone of South Jackson. Randy says, I think the South Carolina game was the harder test than the Missouri game, and is predicting state rolls on Saturday. You know, in one regard, being on the road, I mean, the atmosphere sure was, you know, against state, and were able to recover and get their legs under them and go score 41 points and win the game. That was really, really good. Atmosphere will be different. I think it's a whole different defensive challenge, though. I do feel strongly about that. Even though Missouri is not running it at the same clip as they did a year ago, they're a balanced offense. Kind of keep you honest. And the quarterback can absolutely throw the football. I mean, Austin Simmons' arm is lightning. Everybody has talked about the arm strength of Kamario Taylor. And, you know, just in terms of arm talent, this is by far the best that state's defense will have played against this year. Like, by far. And then the kid who plays receiver for them that transferred from Ole Miss, he's really small. But you cannot stay in man-to-man stuff against that kid all day long because he's going to run by you. So they've got weapons. They're going to move the ball some. But you got to find a way, if you're Zach Arnett, to hit Austin Simmons. And kind of find out, you know, is he good enough to hang in there and not let hits accumulate on him so he doesn't make a mistake? You know, to this point, no team's really gotten to him very much. Jason in Flagstaff. You texted and said, Chuck Oliver's producer mentioned, quote, he doesn't know the geography for a late kick. And man, anyone who's made that trip from North or South Mississippi for a late kick knows how big of a pain that is. Said, not worth it until you know it's a team worth watching. Well, I think that's true too. Yeah, it's a tough ride home. You're leaving, finally get out of traffic at say 11:30 in Starkville and you got to drive to Madison. You know, I mean, that's a long, late, lonely drive. So there's some truth to that. They're going a long way. All right. We'll hit headlines when we come back. Stick around.
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0: 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On Dolly Day, because it's 925, September 25th. 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You know, stop, you know, limit, relative term, right? It's interesting. Missouri and Texas A&M are dead tied. Dead exactly tied. 61st rushing offense in the country. 171.7 yards of rush offense a game. If you want to know like a comparison, okay, now again, look, we're talking three games in South Carolina. Three games into the year, South Carolina, who you just played, is averaging 100 more rushing yards a game than Missouri is. That's why I'm saying it's such a departure from what you saw last year from Missouri. Missouri last year with Hardy and that offensive line, they ran it more and better than anybody else in the SEC. So far, a whole different identity for them. They bring in Austin Simmons. He's got lightning in his left arm. Kid can really throw the ball. Got the receiver from Ole Miss with him. So they've balanced it out. They're throwing for more yards through three games than they are rushing it. And at 171 rush yards a game for Missouri, again, you compare it to South Carolina, who is at 270 rushing yards a game, and you just played them, right? So if I want to answer it directly, that state can really focus on it and stop their run game. Those are just stats. They don't tell you everything. They're still good up front at Missouri. They're starting running back. Where's number 20? What's his name? Roberts, I think. He's a really good player.

0: it's not quite the same as it was, and the approach is not quite the same as it was with the O-line group they had last year and Ahmad Hardy. They're more balanced. They want to be more balanced, force you to defend the run enough. And if you're out of your gaps and you're not sound on the edge, or, you know, they'll run the inside zone stuff, but their outside zone run, and they have ways to get to it, and they run counter a lot, and they get to the edge a lot if you're not sound over there. And some of that they're doing this year is not so much to run the ball on the edge constantly, is to slow your edge rushers down and make them think about it so that they don't go back there and hit the quarterback, because they want to throw touchdowns this year. But certainly a fair question. Got to watch the game. Went, got to watch the game tomorrow night to see. And I will tell you this, on game day, there's no better place to catch every snap, score, big moment than the Backwater Grill. They've got more than 40 TVs, so you're going to have a great view no matter which team you're wanting to watch and pull for. 40 TVs, that's saying a lot. And on the weekends, Saturdays and Sundays, start off with the specials. They have great food, cold drinks, wall-to-wall football, tons of TVs, as we said. This weekend, give it a shot. Make Backwater Grill your game day headquarters and see what you think. All right, flip it. Here comes the train. On the Junction phone line, fueled by Prince Oil Company. On line one of the Junction phone, Gator Greg. What's up, Greg?
1: Well, are you sure that wasn't a lane train?
0: It might have been. It's going slower than it used to, so it might have been.
1: I really have to pick on you. Mr. White, one point I hadn't heard you make on either of these games, and you're a very astute analyst, the penalties. Now, Florida had 16 against Auburn. Mississippi State, I think, had 14 against South Carolina. You know, when you play better teams, and I think the teams that both those Mississippi State and Florida are playing this week are better than who they played last week. And that's going to get you beat. It's going to catch up with you. I want to get your thoughts on that. And, you know, a little bit I'm concerned about Florida's offensive line a little bit, going up against the Rebels' defensive line. And you likewise, is Mississippi State correct that? Because there were some points there in the third quarter. They were real shaky on the offensive line. And Missouri's got some guys up front. So I want to get your thoughts on that. You watch, and I've done the film study that you had. What do these teams have to do to stop these dumb penalties? I appreciate it, Mr. White.
0: Yeah, thanks, Greg. You know, and I know in states, as far as state goes, and I don't have the numbers for some of the others like Florida and some of the others pulled up. You know, one commonality, if you look at just state and Florida, is those two teams were on the road. So you're at a place where, particularly on offense, you know, it's really loud, and your communication, some of those things potentially is different on the road than being at home. I mean, it is. And you can take the crowd out of it. And actually, at one time or another, both teams last week on the road did take the opposing crowd of it, out of it some. But, pre-snap, for me, Greg, it's almost two different categories of penalties, okay? Because pre-snap stuff, well, let's just call it three categories. You know, pre-snap stuff, stuff that's happening during the course of the play, which is a little more flukish sometimes. And then, you know, post-snap or dead ball, stupid things, personal fouls and, you know, some of that kind of stuff. Those three categories. But generally, like if we're looking on offense, you know, formations, illegal motions, false starts, substitutions, that stuff is a whole different set of indicators versus just like penalties. I'm sorry, just like holding is what I mean. Or, you know, lineman downfield, you know, blocking in the back, that kind of stuff. State had the 14 penalties last week against South Carolina. Well, again, you're in this atmosphere on the road. 10 of the 14 penalties are on offense. Kind of makes sense. And I think the biggest discouragement, you know, the penalties part of it for State offensively is that so many of them were holding. I counted, what was it, six of the 10 offensive penalties were holding penalties. And there was one of those where I think they were glad that you held out on the edge. because South Carolina had some good

0: pass rushers, and you know, you're not all were tackles on the edge. Not all the holdings were tackles on the edge, but a bunch of them were. And so that's usually an indication that you physically, some guys are whipping you a little bit, and you got to hang on for dear life to not get your quarterback hit. And you're hoping it doesn't get called, and it does. The film also shows you there was a couple of instances where State got away with holding on a couple of key plays. So State was organized on the road for the most part. I mean, they had one false start and one illegal motion in the whole game. But the rest of those offensive penalties were holding. And when you're back at home, so look at Florida, look at State, now you're back at home, it's usually where penalties go down. Unless, again, you're totally overmatched, say, at one tackle, and every time you're in a throwing situation, the other team has a guy who's running circles around him, and all you can do is hold and try to get away with it. So I think it's something to keep an eye on. It's not always the biggest indicator of stuff, though, Greg. I don't know. I mean, penalties are bad. Yeah, they are. But you also see a lot of really good teams that they rack up some penalties throughout the year. I don't know how you actually delineate between the good ones and the bad ones. Unnamed texter on the Country Pleasing text line, you said, Matt, having been in and played in all the SEC stadiums, was South Carolina one of the loudest ones? Yeah, in my experience, it absolutely was. So you're talking about a long time ago, but in my experience, South Carolina was right up there with the loudest ones we ever went in, that I ever played in. And the first game that I ever started in college as a quarterback was my redshirt freshman year. I started at South Carolina. We kicked off that day at like 1 o'clock. We won the game when it was all said and done, but late it was a one score game in the fourth quarter. We had to have a possession coming off about our own, 10 yard line, somewhere in there. And so in that scenario, it got really, really loud in there. And it's one of the few times I remember in my career where communicating the play to the other guys was a little bit of an issue. It got that loud at South Carolina that particular day. All right. I'm going to bounce it around the league, give you a few numbers to think about before tomorrow. A little bit of time left here with you on this Friday. Stick around. Back after this.
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the country pleasing text line, Old Tackle says, I'm going to the game tomorrow. It costs almost as much to park as it does to get in the game. Isn't that something? Well, I mean, all that space, pavement, you had to pay for all that. And Melissa, thank you. You said that the segment Anna Beth was telling me about is really good. Yeah, I got to find it. It was an interview she said she saw with Kamario Taylor where he talked about, you know, that he felt like God had a purpose for him being at State, the home school, close to home for him. Things must be slowing down on the show. Must be getting, I don't know, maybe I'm boring. Maybe it's getting boring for those who are still listening, because Jonathan texted in the break and said, how we doing on time, Beef? Maybe we're starting to drift off, trail off here a little bit. Yeah, what else is new? It's Friday late. Hang in there. We're not done. And then coming up in a little bit, we're going to end the show the right way. Get into Bible questions and scripture questions with Terry Fant, the pastor at Hickory Ridge Baptist Church. And Terry has some thoughts on the whole situation that bubbled up after last weekend of a quarterback praising the Lord in one breath and then throwing out the F word on national television in the next breath. But the reaction to it and some thoughts on all of that, it's pretty interesting. And it might not even be what you think it is. So all that coming up later. Tennessee, Texas, noon, ABC, what jumps out? Well, here's one thing that jumps out at me. Tennessee's averaging 100 more yards of offense per game than Texas is. And no, okay, I know it's early stats. They only tell you a little bit this time of year when schedules are so uneven. Texas has played a team like Ohio State. Tennessee is not all that kind of stuff. But in terms of running the ball per game, boy, Tennessee has really been a lot better at it than Texas has to this point. Again, okay, whatever that means, consider the opponents. But given their opponents, defensively, Tennessee and Texas are almost identical. One's given up 12 points a game. The other one's given up 14 a game. One's given up 287 yards a game. The other one's given up 289. I mean, they're right there together. And so it might actually be a more even matchup than we think, but that's just numbers through 3 weeks. Then you have South Alabama and Kentucky, 11:45 Central on the network. You know, it ought to go Kentucky's way. Coming off, they're pretty good. Went to A&M and surprised them and whipped up on them pretty good and back at home, confident. Is Kentucky having a sellout? I don't know. The game between Ole Miss and Florida is a 2:30 game on ABC. So you're going to get the replacement of what used to be the SEC on CBS. All the numbers you may know, but Ole Miss putting up 32 last week in the win at home over LSU. Florida putting up 44 on the road in the win over Auburn. Then I guess, yeah, you look at the teams they've played, Louisville, Charlotte, and LSU. I mean, Ole Miss played two good teams. And throwing the ball for 330 yards a game. There's not a lot of balance right now in Ole Miss's offense, and I know Lacey got hurt last week. But going into this one, Ole Miss is averaging 330 pass yards a game, but only 114 rush yards. 114 rush yards a game is really, really low. Yeah, but it just might be that with another year of experience, a quarterback like Chambliss, I mean, he's so good that you can be one-dimensional throwing the ball and nobody can stop you. He made a couple of throws like that against LSU, the nobody can stop you kind of throws. So, again, considering opponents, Florida goes in there averaging 54 points a game. It's the second most in the country. See if, you know, Ole Miss can slow them down.
That's a lot of points a game. 54 game through three games. That's a heck of a deal. What else? All right. So here we go. More in the SEC. Oklahoma and Georgia. That's 2:30 also. It's going to be on ESPN. Any comparison there? You know, we're all on Georgia for that one in Athens. There's really no comparison between the two offenses. I mean, Georgia's near the top in the country. They're in top five in the country in the, what they, their output and yards. And Oklahoma's way down near the bottom 10 teams in the country in terms of offensive output to this point. So a big difference there. And you would think that that doesn't just heal itself in 1 week. So probably big advantage, Georgia. Yep. 2:15, nope, 3:15 Central. Network is Vandy at Auburn. Advantage Auburn. And coming off a loss at home. Bama, South Carolina. What about Alabama's offense with this new quarterback? So through three games, they're pretty balanced too. They're running it for 209, throwing it for 256. Very much a second-half team, Alabama is. They nor South Carolina have given up a ton of rush yards to their opponents. So far, you know, statistically, pretty good rushing defenses. Each of them giving up less than 100 yards rushing per ball game. And they're almost identical in terms of getting to opposing quarterbacks, numbers, and frequency with which they do that in. So I think the difference in the game is the quarterbacks. One's Russell and one's Sellers, and one's got experience, but I think Russell is the playmaker, and he's been doing it in the second half. You know, does anything jump out at you about LSU and Texas A&M? Somebody even called this an elimination game yesterday. I saw, like they said, loser of this one's out in terms of playoff stuff. Both sitting there with one loss and would be somebody starting the SEC season 0-2 after being highly, highly hyped in the preseason and in these, you know, preseason polls that we are going to use one of these teams as an example of how overrated and how useless preseason polls are. We'll do that coming up after this weekend. Yeah, but nothing really, really jumps out at me. But again, they're really similar. One team is averaging 39 points a game. The other one's averaging 40, you know, right there together through three games. They're less than 20 yards difference in terms of what they give up defensively per ball game.

0: One significant difference so far through three games, LSU's defense has gotten to opposing quarterbacks way more often than Texas A&M's defense has. So that fact, you know, if identity stay true and it's in Baton Rouge, probably means, you know, advantage LSU, which is probably another reason why I wasn't feeling too great about picking Texas A&M yesterday to win 28-27. But here we are. I can't go back and undo that. We've really discussed inward, outward, upside down, right side up, Missouri versus State tomorrow night. And then, you know, if you were to ask me, does anything really jump off the screen at you? Yes, there are differences in how they get to their offensive numbers. Yes, there's a pretty significant difference in the overall offensive output. State has produced a lot more yards, you know, 100 more yards a game of offense than Missouri has. But the thing that kind of jumps at me is just how, okay, consider their opponents, but just how close they are in terms of the points they have scored and the points that they have given up. I mean, they're just right there together. One team's giving up 17 a game. The other one's allowing 18 a game. You know, one team is scoring 39 a game, 39.7. The other one's scoring 40 a game. So if you round up 39.7, they're both scoring 40 points a game. That's just really close. I think that's why it's kind of hard to look at it and really call it one way or the other. Haven't even talked about it at all, but there's a lot of folks that think Tulsa, who is 3-0, is going to go to Arkansas tomorrow night and beat the Razorbacks. What do you think? Arkansas's offense has really, really struggled. It didn't help them at all having to play Georgia last week, but their offense has struggled. They're negative so far this season in turnover margin also, and when you're struggling to move the ball, that certainly didn't help. So if Arkansas is going to get right, they better do it in the next 24 hours, because if they don't and Tulsa wins that game, the gnashing of teeth will only worsen in hog country. All right. We're going to wrap the week and the show up next the right way. Bible questions with Terry Fant. And what about that Trinidad Chambliss interview at the end of the game last week? What about that? Stick around. That's coming up next.
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4: All right, back with you. Here at the last little bit of the show on a Friday means we're going to end the show and end the week the right way. On the Junction phone, Junction Delis all across the state of Mississippi, fueled by Prince Oil Company. They've been fueling central Mississippi since 1960. That's a little while now. And on the Junction phone, Terry Fant, pastor at Hickory Ridge Baptist Church in Florence. And we're going to have some Bible and scripture questions for Terry here at the end of the week. Terry, happy Friday. How you liking this weather, huh?
5: Oh, Matt, it is beautiful. Beautiful.
4: It is beautiful and feels beautiful. I mean, I can go outside and not even have, I go out there and I have to try hard to sweat. And that was not the case a couple of weeks ago for sure. Hey, I wanted to have you. Yeah, that's right. I wanted to have you today to ask you about something that made news at the end of last week. You know, Trinidad Chambliss, a quarterback at Ole Miss, and Ole Miss, they beat LSU. Huge thing. They interview him on national television and he, gave God the glory and praised the Lord. And then at the end, you know, he threw out hottie toddy and he used the F word and it garnered a big response. And then right after that, he walked inside and went into the press conference and apologized for it. And so, that sort of made news and made headlines. And you had a video as a part of, you know, what y'all do at the church and the Truth for Today podcast that you do. That sort of covered this subject, and I wanted to kind of get an overview and point people to that video. And so I just wanted to start by asking you where, if we want to discuss just that incident or an incident like that, where someone who professes the Lord has a slip up publicly or uses or has a down moment or sins, outwardly. How do we need to approach it according to what the Bible says? Not how we feel and what we think, but what the Bible says. How do we approach it?
5: Well, Matt, let me say first, we want to be careful not to act like it's not a big deal, right?
4: Okay.
5: Meaning me as a follower of Christ, in 2 Corinthians chapter 5 and verse 9, Paul said, we make it our aim, whether present or absent, to be well-pleasing in God's sight. So I want to make that point first. As a follower of Christ, it's not. I know that my way of salvation is by grace alone, through faith alone, in Christ alone, through Jesus' finished work on the cross, his resurrection and my surrender to him as Lord. But then Paul said, even after that, though, we want to strive to please God. You know, we live our life to bless him. So we're not discounting the action, okay? Start there.
4: Okay.
5: But not moving on into how we deal with people we don't know and people in the public platform and that kind of thing, I think a great place for us to look would be Matthew chapter 7, verses 1 through 5.
4: Okay, Matthew chapter 7, 1 through 5. And I'm going to read this, and we're all going to recognize it immediately because we hear it even when we don't read it. We hear this all the time. Matthew chapter 7, the first five verses. Do not judge, or you too will be judged. For in the same way you judge others, you will be judged. And with the measure you use, it'll be measured to you. Why do you look at the speck of sawdust in your brother's eye and pay no attention to the plank in your own eye? How can you say to your brother, let me take the speck out of your eye, when all the time there is a plank in your own eye? You hypocrite, first take the plank out of your own eye, and then you will see clearly to remove the speck from your brother's eye. All right. Seems clear. Help me out there, Terry. What do we have?
5: Okay, first of all, look in verse 1 when he says, judge not. Now, for whatever reason, we like to hang on to that verse and make that the whole point of Jesus' teaching here, but it's not. What we'll say is, don't judge me. Only God can judge me. And really, I say the modern-day translation of that, Matt, is, let me sin in peace, you know?
4: Yeah, right.
5: But then when you get into the next verses, he begins to talk about some things that we misunderstand. He says, how can you look at the little speck in your brother's eye compared to the plank that's in your own eye? Mm-hmm. And so when I think about the plank, is of course, the theory here is that the plank is bigger than the speck. And oftentimes, if it's something in my life, it ought to be evident to me more so than what I see in your life, if I'm looking at the one I should be looking to first, which is my own life, right? I will never answer for Matt Wyatt's life or Trinity Chambliss's life or anybody else's. I'll only give an account for my own.
4: Right. Right? Okay.
5: So the plank, go ahead.
4: No, go ahead. No, you go ahead. I interrupted.
5: No, I was just going to say, so I, for me, you know, I travel all around and preach and teach. The Lord's blessed me with the opportunity to do that. And I believe the most common plank in the eye of the believer in America today is the willful disobedience to his command to make disciples.
4: Okay.
5: Okay. And then let's take this one. And now you have Trinidad Chambliss, a professing follower of Christ who emotionally, you know, cusses and then comes back and apologizes, you know, and uses it as a platform of humility and so on. Which of those sins in my life is greater, his cussing or my willful disobedience to make disciples?
4: Yeah.
5: One's a plank, mm-hmm. one's a speck.
4: One's a plank, one's a speck, for sure. And what I was going to interject and say, too, is isn't it also sort of implying that in no circumstance should I ever take someone else's sin more seriously than I approach my own? Is that another way to say it?
5: Absolutely. Absolutely. Yeah. And it's easier for me, right, to look at yours and somebody else's, because a lot of times it makes me feel better, at least somewhere in my, you know, mind about my own. And you're right. Mine should be the most serious.
4: Right.
5: To me.
4: Exactly. To me, my own sin should be, you know, the most serious. So what about the correct way to react? Or should there be a reaction? Like you say, we don't dull down the seriousness of sin. It is what it is, according to the Bible. But how should we approach it as Christians, as believers in Jesus, according to the Bible?
5: Well, one part about this passage, Matt, that people leave out often is when he says in verse 5, first remove the plank in your eye, and then you will be able to see clearly to remove the speck in your brother's eye. So you're right. We are supposed to, after having dealt with our own, being able to help our brother or our sister with theirs. But the way that we do that is it's with people that we have relationship with. I have no influence with Trinidad Chambliss, and so why would I make a post about that or rant about that? Because I have no ability to speak to him privately and in love and gentleness, as Galatians 6:1 tells us. I can't do that, so it's not beneficial for me just to rant about it or to talk negatively about him. My response in this case would be to take it to prayer. If I'm going to talk about him, I need to talk about him to the Lord and pray that God would give him strength and hold him up with the platform he's given him. Right. But for the brother that I know, I need to go in private, you know, obviously never for the purpose of condemnation, but for the purpose of edification, just a fancy word for building them up, calling them up, not beating them down, but calling them up.
4: Calling them up. You referenced there Galatians chapter 6, and verse 1 of Galatians 6 says, brothers and sisters, if someone is caught in a sin, you who live by the Spirit should restore that person gently, but watch yourselves, or you also may be tempted. Man, that's a big verse right there, Terry.
5: Isn't it? Yeah. He's speaking to the gentleness of it, so I'm not supposed to go in like a wrecking ball and tell them how bad they are and everything, but instead to lovingly come alongside and point out, you know, hey, this is something, this is what the Scripture says, and, you know, I love you, I'm concerned about that. Let me pray for you and help you on this thing.
4: Mm-hmm. Well, and
5: in other words, we can be better.
4: We can be better. And, you know, as we're talking here, Terry, it impresses upon me, wouldn't things be different if collectively as believers, if we were in the Word, knew the Word, and always obeyed it? Wouldn't things look and go differently?
5: My goodness, Matt, if that's not a mouthful. Yes, and I hope that as we're talking here, I'm talking about myself included. I'm not looking down on anybody. I'm talking about, I like what you said, if we.
4: We. I mean, I'll admit it. Yeah. When it happened the other night and I saw it and I was kind of disappointed, and Annabeth and I were talking about it, she reminded me that, hey, man, you might not have a lot of room to talk sometimes. I hope you know. And I was like, yeah, okay. So, no, we're all in the same boat. And thank the Lord for the Bible and His Word, because without it, how lost would we be, Terry?
5: My goodness. Thank God for Jesus and that blood and the grace. But again, we got to balance it. It's grace. We didn't deserve the salvation we have in Jesus. But at the same time, because we have it, we need to live exemplary lives, good examples of Jesus.
4: Absolutely. And that's in 2 Corinthians chapter 5. Thanks,
5: chapter
4: Terry.
5: Five. Have a yes, sir.
4: Yep, 5:9. Thanks. Have a great weekend.
5: You too, Matt. Thank you.
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5: 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Coming up, actor Malcolm McDowell. 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
9: 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We take your phone calls in a matter of moments. Malcolm McDowell, for crying out loud, is in our green room. We've got an outstanding celebrity, true or false, that I'll be straight up, is very clockwork orange. That is just, so we're going to go down a nice Kubrick wormhole. By the way, not a bad fantasy name, right?
10: That's not bad.
9: Okay. 844-204-RICH, number to dial. First 2 hours already had some great chats. Jackson Smith and Jigba of the Seattle Seahawks. Matt Schneidman of The Athletic talking about the Packers getting smoked on Thursday Night Football by Bijan Robinson, Drake London, Michael Penix, and the Atlanta Falcons. I mean, that thing was a wrap just after halftime. And your phone calls have been in support of talking about that and getting ready for the weekend. What's more likely, an hour or two? First 2 hours, if you missed it, you can catch all 3 hours on our Disney Plus page when we're done. 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Fair warning to NFL players. It's not as if they need the warning to have their heads on a swivel as a National Football League player, because you never know where the tackle's going to come from. You never know when you're going to be taken down.
10: Yep.
9: Head on a swivel. But I'm not referring to what's going down on the field in terms of their physical safety. I'm talking about what's going on with their wallets. Fair warning, NFL players, there's apparently somebody new in that office. I don't know if it's literally someone new or there's a new directive or something. But there's somebody with a keen eye of what they think is appropriate celebrations. And they're fining players. We're back again with the no fun police that I thought we were done with, to be quite honest. I mean, Kyle Juszczyk getting fined for chugging in celebration of scoring for a 10th consecutive season for the San Francisco 49ers. 10 straight seasons. Him, just like Kittle in this game,

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5: I'm Christine Lisi. On this final Friday of baseball's regular season, opener of a doubleheader from Fenway, Adley Rutschman game-tying two-run single, Red Sox and Cubs tied at three, top seven, Boston's up three games on the White Sox for the second AL wildcard spot. NFL, lot for the Packers to work on following their 21-point home loss to Atlanta. Running game stuck in neutral, the offensive line struggling. Quarterback Jordan Love's completed only 52% of his passes. So how does Coach Matt LaFleur fix things? Freddie and Harry co-host Harry Douglas.
6: Well, you have to identify the problem as the head leader in charge, and you have to fix it as a head coach.
7: So they're allowed.
6: If the guys can't get it done that's on this roster right now, get them out the building then. Because one of the things you can't have from a DNA perspective in this league is a soft perspective. Because once one team sees it, now everybody sees it.
5: Ariana and sportsman like Rams receiver Puka Nacua, groin issue out Sunday night against Denver. Team targeting week four for his return. Giants QB Jackson Dart undergoing knee surgery today. He's expected to miss the rest of the regular season.

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2: Why wouldn't you tell me who Chumbawamba is, though? 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
2: You get frustrated too easily with me. 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
0: Myron Metcalf.
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2: 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Well, that's what I have to offer on the show. That's my contribution. 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
4: What a perfect teaser to start the show. It's Matt and Myron on ESPN Radio, presented by Progressive Insurance, Friday edition. Getting you ready for the weekend and a big weekend of football. It is also National One-Hit Wonder Day. So good to bring up Chumbawamba and Right Said Fred, two of the biggest one-hit wonders of all time. He's Myron Metcalf. You and I spent the 20 minutes before the show just reading. This is how we prepared for the show. I just read you one-hit wonders, and you would go, oh, I like that song. I like that song. Tag team, whoop, there it is. We went through all of them. We could have done the whole show on that, but I don't know that that's what people want, but good to see you today.
2: Good to see you, too. I forgot to add Cisco. He deserves to be on that
4: thong
2: list.
4: Thong song is a good
2: thong
4: one.
2: Thong song is, although, yeah, you know, hits.
4: I mean, I don't think my bosses at ESPN would want this, but we could literally just open up the phones and say, name one hit wonder songs, and you could have a 2-hour show that would be fascinating. We won't do that because we have to talk about something much more interesting, I guess, which is the Falcons and the Packers. Mm-hmm. I was not looking forward to watching the game, as you know. Yeah. I consider this hazard pay as part of the ESPN job, having to watch Thursday Night Football on Amazon Prime. But I actually enjoyed it. I watched the whole game. I hope you were proud of me.
2: Listen, man, I am proud that you watched it at the same time. You probably shouldn't have had to watch it if we would have known what it was going to be. Although we thought it was going to be the other way. We thought the Falcons were going to be the team that no one wanted to see. And it turns out it's actually the Green Bay Packers.
4: Well, let's dive into it in honor of Cisco and all of the other one-hit wonders.
2: He lives out here, you know, by the way.
4: I know you bring that up quite a bit. You really care about
2: it. I don't talk
4: that.
2: About it that much.
4: 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It's time to go off the top.
0: What are we thinking about?
5: I'm trying to think, but nothing happens. Nothing happens.
0: Time to find out. This is Off the Top.
6: Flash off the top rope.
0: With Matt and Myron.
4: Well, last night, you would have thought,

0: that the Atlanta Falcons were the Rex in effects as they were bringing the rump shaker to Green Bay by absolutely destroying the Packers in a game that wasn't even as close as the 24-7 score. Bijan Robinson looked absolutely unstoppable throughout the game. You got Drake London going. Michael Penix Jr. in his first game as quarterback this season after his injury seemed, after the beginning being a little rusty, got settled in, distributed the ball well. They still haven't even gotten Kyle Pitts involved, and yet they were able to completely dominate. There's going to be plenty of time to talk about the Packers. We're going to bring on a Packers analyst here in a little bit. Let's just for quickly start about the Falcons. I was bummed that I was going to have to watch them for three straight weeks. And then, Myron, was it crazy that they were maybe a little bit entertaining?
1: Yeah, I mean, it felt like the Falcons told the Packers, this is how you do it, with the way that they play. And listen, Bijan Robinson was on our show. You know, we like him, love his personality. I think he's one of the five or six best football players in the NFL. He showed you why. Michael Penix Jr. got the offense going early, threw for over 200 yards, I think, in the first quarter. And then everything started rolling. Like, that Falcons offense has spent a lot of money to look the way that they did in that game. We just hadn't seen anything like that until Michael Penix was running the show.
0: Yeah, I it was very surprising. I mean, and it shows you what a difference in the NFL just having a quarterback can make.
1: Mm-hmm.
0: Like, literally, just have a quarterback. You don't even have to have a quarterback that's great. Just have one who cannot screw up and can get you up and down the field. And you got that with Michael Penix. I don't know that the Falcons will still matter. We're going to get to see them on Sunday night and Monday night over the next couple weeks. So you'll be able to see if you can continue it. You know, the Packers had something like 33 straight games, home openers, where they'd had a sellout. They had some record that was like 25-8 in those games. And they look so inept. And while we're going to spend most of the time talking about the Packers, you do have to give credit. Lorraine wrote me, who's a listener of this. She was very mad at my dismissal of the Falcons. I know I said I was going to bet half my house on it.
1: Yeah.
0: But I actually, when I went to dinner, I left my phone at home, okay. So I was not able to log into DraftKings. So just so you know, half of my house is still available, even though the Packers lost.
1: Yeah, I was worried, man. I thought you could have some real estate issues. But who could have predicted that? I know everyone wants this to be a Falcons reaction, and I think Falcons fans are upset because they want people to go, this was about Atlanta. I don't see that, man. No. This was about Green Bay.
0: Yeah.
1: And everything that's wrong with Green Bay. And you saw it, and if you thought they had issues before that game, like, now you're talking about franchise issues, future issues with this team going forward.
0: And as the New Radicals once said, you get what you give. And what the Packers gave was an absolutely awful performance. It was one of the more inept NFL games I've seen from a team that had a good quarterback. Like, sometimes you will see, like we did with the Falcons with Cooper Rush, you'll see a team that just simply can't do anything with the ball. That will happen. But I'm not sure, and I was thinking about this on my drive this afternoon. I was trying to think if I can ever remember an NFL team that has someone that's considered a top 12 quarterback to have produced a worse offensive performance than they did last night. I mean, that was brutal. At home against a mediocre to bad team. How does that happen, Myron? How could the Packers have looked so awful?
1: I think that's the question Matt LaFleur is going to have to answer if he wants to keep his job. Like, at the end of the day, I grew up in Wisconsin. This is one of the few times in my life where the Green Bay Packers have been a joke in the NFL. The laughing stock of the league right now. 1-2, could be 0-3. Matt LaFleur has no answers. Jordan Love is seeing ghosts that only he can see. The underthrows, the plays where you expect a guy making $50 million plus can just find a way, and he couldn't find a way. I just think they got issues all over the map. You gave up almost 500 yards. They rushed for 17 yards. Matt Jones, let me ask you a question.
0: That's amazing. I mean, I know you don't have Josh Jacobs, but 17 yards.
1: If I put the best FCS team right now against, let's say, Georgia.
0: Okay.
1: Are they getting more than 17? Oh,
0: no, yes, for sure. Yeah.
1: So, and I know they only rushed 9 times, but they, you know, their average per carry was 1.9 yards. Like, this is a Green Bay team that can't run the ball, can't block for Jordan Love. And even when you do, Jordan Love doesn't have the field awareness to make the right play. Micah Parsons can't fix this. So people are going to get fired. And I think you got to put that attention on Matt LaFleur. Why does he deserve to keep his job unless there's some massive turnaround going forward?
0: Well, I mean, we saw the Packers early get knocked down, but unlike Chumbawamba, they did not get up again. Instead, they were absolutely...
1: That's good one. That's, I like that one. That's good.
0: They were absolutely awful. And you mentioned Matt LaFleur. Stephen A. Smith was on First Take. You know, he rarely gives his opinion. He likes to keep things internal. But this time, he decided to say what he thought, and he had some strong words about Matt LaFleur.
2: Green Bay looks awful. They look soft. They look unenthused.
3: Yep.
2: They look like they need a new leader. Mm-hmm. I hate to say that. Matt LaFleur doesn't, it looks like his days are numbered. They don't look like they play for him. They don't look like they fear any kind of backlash or any level of accountability from him. If you look to last year when they ended the season on a 5-game losing streak, you had members in that Green Bay locker room talking about how embarrassing and unacceptable it was. And that was before this season started. And then when you look at somebody like a Jordan Love, who had a damn good season last year, and people were looking at as an elite quarterback, remember, he appears to be regressing this year.
0: I mean, you do wonder if in terms of both Matt LaFleur's time with the Packers and their postseason hopes, are they barely breathing? Like, is it time to sort of maybe make a different decision if you're the Packers?
1: Yeah, first off, I want to say I agree with Stephen A. Smith, and you know, he obviously leads First Take. I've been on First Take, so just some synergy
0: there was no reason some in synergy. That moment to say that you've been on First Take. You are the biggest synergy. Name droppers with your ESPN hat that I've ever seen.
1: Just some synergy there, I think, in our perspectives. I think the Jordan Love thing, that's a real question. Like, it's not, as you said, Matt, you're always talking about the $50 million mark, and there was a big debate, right, about a lot of guys. Jordan Love, I think most people agreed, kind of earned it. Got them into the playoffs, made that late run, pay him. The problem is you traded away the future of your franchise because you believed in Jordan Love. You gave up a player, Kenny Clark. You gave up your 2026 first-round pick, and now your first-round pick in next year's draft as well. That is a big price to pay. Yes, you get Micah Parsons. He's played 14 games. He's not here yet. And I don't think Micah Parsons can fix a defense that gave up 500 yards to the Falcons. So now you might have real issues at the fundamental level of your organization if you don't have the right coach and you may not have the right quarterback. So I think these next 3 to 4 games could actually impact the Green Bay Packers over the next 3 to 4 years.
0: I mean, I think Matt LaFleur is not going to get fired immediately because that would have happened today, because then you would have been able to have all these days to get ready. So they're going to keep him. They will have a chance to get better. But I was shocked watching the game. I understand why everybody focuses on Matt LaFleur. I get it. But I was shocked by Jordan Love. I was just shocked watching him. He did not look like, if I had never seen a Jordan Love game before, and I watched him play last night, I would have thought that's not an NFL quarterback. He missed. I mean, look, the protection wasn't great. There were a ton of hurries. But even when he had a chance to make a throw, he would throw it long. He would overthrow. The last throw of the game that basically ended the Packers' chance, he threw it 15 yards in the wrong direction. I was baffled by how bad he was, and this goes back to last year, right? I mean, this goes back to the end of the season last year. You almost wonder if at times like this you need to make a change just for the sake of making a change. Doesn't mean Matt LaFleur is not a great coach. Doesn't mean he shouldn't get another job. But I wonder, just watching that team last night, is that just an organization that just needs to hit reset and start over?
1: I mean, that may be the point they reach, Matt. I mean, 1-2, like I said, I can't remember a time in a long time when I felt like the Packers were a joke. And I think they're a joke right now in the NFL. If 1-2 somehow ends up becoming 2-4, well, now you lose everybody in the locker room. Now nobody believes. Here's the problem, though, Matt. This is why these teams are in the worst possible situation. They invested to win. You went out and got Micah Parsons because you thought you were a Micah Parsons away from winning a Super Bowl. You signed Jordan Love because you thought you were Jordan Love was going to be the guy to lead you there. And now you're not beating the Falcons.
0: Are you making a change? I mean, you're a Packers guy. You're Wisconsin. You tell us that all the time. Yeah. I'll defer to you. Are you making a change?
1: I'm not making a change tonight, but next week it could happen. Like, I don't know how many more chances you got to give.
0: Who do they play in the next game?
1: But you don't have to give Matt LaFleur more chances to prove a point and to prove that he can be the guy. I think Jordan Love is also on the hot seat because I don't think you can

0: waste this money and this opportunity if he doesn't turn things around dramatically. Jordan Love's highs are incredibly high. The problem is those games below that. Like, I always think, Matt, you measure a quarterback not based on their ceiling. You measure them on their floor.
1: Yeah.
0: Like, okay, those games that aren't everything's rolling, what does it look like? And his bad games are terrible.
1: They play at the Bucs next week. And there's a world where that could be like a loser leaves town match.
0: Could be.
1: Like, you could literally have the coach get fired, whoever loses that game next week. Then they have the Bears, the Cowboys, at the Lions. I mean, this is not going to get any easier if you're Matt LaFleur. That's their next few games. So, I don't know. I think if you were going to make a move, you kind of had to do it right now. They didn't do it. Yeah. I think that Bucs game, you look at, it very well could be the coach that loses that is the first coach fired in the DraftKings betting lines.
0: It is possible. And I just, again, this is a team that gave up, Matt, so much. You gave up two first-round picks.
1: Did.
0: And Michael Parsons will be back. You don't know what he's going to look like when he's back, but he's really good. Mm-hmm. But that defense we saw last night, that's not fixed by one player. That offensive line needs prayer. The quarterback can't see the field the way he's supposed to. Fourth and one, he escapes trouble. He's athletic. He's explosive. And then he just throws it to nobody. They got issues at every single layer of the organization. And I don't think you can move forward if they lose another game and say, let's just go with what we have.
1: Can I say something real quick about Bijan Robinson? He sort of channeled here on One Hit Wonder Day, crisscross during the game and said, some of y'all try to rhyme, but you can't rhyme like this.
0: Like that. Some of y'all try to rhyme, but you can't rhyme like this.
1: Because he is the miggity, miggity, miggity, miggity, Mac. And when he runs the ball, But he did. He was unbelievable in that game and his ability. And then they have Brian Robinson, who's behind him, who
0: really
1: I think
0: good.
1: Could be a starter for most of the teams in the league.
0: Yeah.
1: You sit there and watch. See, I didn't really watch any of the first two games of the Falcons because.
0: You didn't miss anything.
1: Who would?
0: Yeah.
1: But you sit there and go, how could a team that looked so efficient last night have been so terrible in the first 2 weeks? And again, it shows what a difference even a moderate quarterback can make.
0: Yeah, well, and to do it on the road. I mean, that's to me, if Matt LaFleur gets fired, and this happens in college football all the time, Matt. Someone will play bad on the road, a coach will be bad on the road, and everyone's like, fine, leave him alone, whatever. You do that at home in front of your fans,
1: yes.
0: And you get embarrassed. Mm-hmm. It's just hard to wipe that stench away. You know what I mean? And that to me is where Matt LaFleur is going to be in trouble is you did that in Green Bay of all places. That's not going to fly moving forward.
1: For the Packers fans who are excited about the year, excited about the season, excited about the home opener, they said after the game, why did you steal my sunshine? And that's exactly what happened, unfortunately, for all things Green Bay.
0: Yeah.
1: I can keep doing this throughout the show if you want. Do you
0: love
1: me to? Or is it?
0: Yeah,
1: like,
0: no, I'm going to.
1: You don't.
0: I'll keep doing it.
1: One-hit wonders are kind of my thing.
0: I love it. Like, I was going to say Jordan Love was wrong.
1: I
0: kind of like the thong song. The thong. Wrong.
1: I think you need to let me do it.
0: You didn't support me.
1: Okay, hang on. Josh Liam,
0: did that work?
1: Let me ask you a question. Is Myron's saying Jordan Love was wrong?
0: Did that work? Did that land?
1: Did that work?
2: I think I'll allow it.
1: Stop, Liam. That doesn't work.
0: Wrong. That's what I'm saying.
1: No, I'm
0: wrong.
1: Sorry. It was a good
0: land.
1: Bit.
0: Okay. I'm workshopping stuff.
1: All right. Well, I tell you what. I'll give you other chances throughout the show.
0: Okay.
1: It's one hit wonder day. I will give you chances. Right. By the way, you can tune into football Sunday action. The Tampa Bay Bucks host the Minnesota Vikings. Coverage begins at 4 Eastern. Wait a minute. We got Bucks Vikings?
0: Yeah. It's a big game. Kyler Murray's back.
1: The Bucks. Coverage begins at 4 Eastern on ESPN Radio and the ESPN app. Football Sunday on ESPN Radio is presented by Gusto. By the way, we're going to talk to a Packers commentator, Jason Wilde, who's going to let us know exactly what's happening in Green Bay. And then there are huge college football games all weekend. The president's coming to one. 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It's Matt Myron. 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
21: I'm Christine Lisi from Boston. It is a matchup of MLB playoff-bound teams in Game 1 of a doubleheader. Red Sox, four unanswered runs, lead the Cubs 4-3, bottom eight. Boston's got a three-game lead on the White Sox for the second AL wildcard spot. NFL, criticism mounting for Packers coach Matt LaFleur after another dismal performance by his team in the loss to the Falcons on Thursday Night Football. 17 yards rushing, Atlanta with 12 quarterback hits last night. QB Jordan Love has completed only 52% of his passes this season. ESPN NFL analyst Dan Orlovsky.
22: They are such a shell of what their history has been. It's jarring and shocking to see. People are going to say it's about Jordan Love. It's not. No quarterback. I don't care. Patrick Mahomes, Josh Allen, Joe Burrow, Jalen Hurts, Trinidad Chambliss. No one's playing good pass game-wise in this offense.
21: Dan Orlovsky on Unsportsmanlike. Rams receiver Puka Nacua with a groin issue. Doubtful Sunday against Denver. LA is targeting week four against Philadelphia for his return. Knicks guard and NBA Finals MVP Jalen Brunson on his roommate's show declared himself ready for the upcoming season after acknowledging he had off-season left wrist surgery.

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1: Now, this is my favorite one-hit wonder, a national one-hit wonder. I could listen to this. This song cannot help but make you happy, right?
2: I keep thinking of the video. I just see the video every time.
1: Yes, and those two dudes with the glasses, they have to be the nerdiest stars of all time. And then when Scotland plays, I don't know if you've ever seen, when Scotland plays, they sing this, the fans, they win. Oh, the crowd. It is the coolest thing in the world.
2: I love it. This is song, a big song.
1: This is one of the biggest one-hit wonders.
2: Yeah.
1: By the way, text machine is 772-774-5254. People are writing some funny tweets.
2: Yeah,
1: okay. I like them. If you can work one-hit wonder into it, you may get read. 772-774-5254. One person writes, Matt, I think the problem with the Packers is they don't have any good vibrations. With how fast the pocket collapsed on Jordan Love, it had to feel to him like it was raining men.
2: That's good.
1: That's good. Listen, that's good. Whoever wrote that.
2: That's good.
1: Area code 302. I don't know where that is.
2: No. That's what? Good. That's really good.
1: You know what area code that is?
2: No, I don't know where it is.
1: Okay. Well, whatever it is, 302, well to go. Jason Wilde is an ESPN Wisconsin host. Hi. Also a Packers, follows the Packers. Did I hear, am I seeing on my screen you're saying Myron Metcalf is the GOAT? If I'd known that, we might not have brought you on,
2: Jason.
1: That's
2: my guy.
3: Well, we are both Milwaukee natives, and so we got to stick together.
2: We definitely do.
3: The GOAT, no matter. I will stand up for him down the line, and I will also tell you that Jordan Love last night looked like he was barely breathing.
1: Oh, there we go.
2: I like that.
1: Well done, Jason. Like fitting in already. Okay. Okay, so Jason, I have to ask you. I mean, I'm a Bears fan, and so I don't root

0: for the Packers, but I also have always been impressed, you know, going back to Brett Favre, as to the way their offenses have been able to run. I don't think I've ever seen them play look more inept than they did last night. Do you agree with that statement? And in the most simplistic view, why was that the case?
1: Yeah, I mean, I'm not a Packers fan either. It frustrates my teammates at ESPN Wisconsin to no end because the outcomes don't bother me. The compelling stories are what I'm in it for. And frankly, last night, if you're a Packers fan, it was brutal. But from a compelling storyline point, it's fascinating because this is the first time they've started 1-2 since 2014. When then quarterback, I think you guys have heard of him, Aaron Rodgers, and I were doing a radio show, and he famously told everyone to R-E-L-A-X.
0: I
1: don't think
0: that.
1: These guys can relax right now. No one is saying that, because I will say that I have never seen a worse offensive line performance by a Packers team at home, for sure. There was a game in 96 where they went to Minnesota in the Metrodome in my first year covering the team, and it was really, really ugly. I mean, John Randall and those guys dominated, but last night, I mean, I saw Mina Kimes tweet out this stat, and it blew my mind. Last night, the Packers allowed 15 quick pressures, which NFL Next Gen Stats describes as 2.5 seconds or less. So that means either you missed your assignment and a guy was unblocked, or you got your butt kicked so badly that he ran right through you. There was only one game so far this season where a team allowed more quick pressures. And it was the Packers in week one against Minnesota with 17. That tells you where this offensive line is at.
2: This is a team that has a treacherous upcoming schedule right in the next 4 or 5 games. And also, looking down the road, you give up a lot from Micah Parsons. You have questions about quarterback, and obviously Matt LaFleur, it feels like his seat is warming up. How vital are the next 4 or 5 games, not just for this season, but for the franchise moving forward?
1: Yeah, I mean, look, we're going to find out. I think Matt LaFleur is a good coach. I know Packers fans are very frustrated with him today, and some of them have been frustrated with him for a while. But we're going to find out what he can conjure up offensively, because that offensive line is not magically going to improve. They got a bunch of inexperienced guys and guys that, you know, aren't, to this point, very good. And David Bakhtiari and Brian Bulaga and the guys from the Aaron Rodgers era are now walking through that door. And so these are enormously important games. You were hoping you would be able to tread water until Micah got back, and it looked like the schedule. I mean, I saw Tony Kornheiser and Mike Wilbon talking about how there was no way the Falcons were going to win last night. Like, we all thought that, right? And so I just, to be sitting here at 1-2 and be some bad decisions by Aaron Glenn away from 0-3, I don't think anybody saw this coming, but unless they figure out how to be just acceptably okay on the offensive line, things are just going to continue to get worse.
0: Yeah, that's a really good point. I got to ask you before we'll get you out of here, you know, with Matt LaFleur and with the fans there, do you as a commenter believe that Green Bay needs to get some new flavor in their ear and actually change the coach over the next game or two?
1: I don't think you're firing him now. One of my biggest frustrations, though, is that everyone likes to criticize LaFleur, and I think Brian Gutekunst is a good to very good GM. I do not think he's a bad GM. But the offensive line is not on Matt LaFleur. Maybe it's on their lack of developing some guys, but Goody picked all these guys, either through free agency or the draft, and most of them just aren't good enough, and that's the reality.
0: Yeah, well, one of y'all's offensive linemen is my buddy, Jagger Burton. He went I've known him since he was 15 years old. Be nice to him, Jason, okay? Well, you'll be nice to him.
1: Well, yeah, not only that, block. I was one of the first people to see that he was a player. Now, that was his first NFL start. That's my point about their line, is that there's the chance for things to get better. But that's on the coaches to scheme it up so they don't get asked to do too much and give a guy like Jagger a chance to grow. That's what you do with young players. And then by the end of the season, maybe he's the guy that you'll be bragging even more about knowing since he was 15.
0: I hope so. He grew up on a farm. He, like, would, you know, take wood and hit people. I don't know if he hits people, but he would. Yeah. He's just a really strong dude, and I like him. He's a nice kid. Thank you very much, Jason Wilde, ESPN Wisconsin host. We appreciate your time.
1: All right, guys. Take care. Be good.
0: Yeah. That offensive line is off. And so,
2: it's terrible.
0: And, but I want to say, when we came into this segment, we played the Dan Orlovsky clip. And Orlovsky said something like, oh, Patrick Mahomes, Josh Allen, they couldn't do anything. This isn't Jordan Love's fault. I don't buy that, by the way. I mean, I understand, like, maybe in this offense, Josh Allen couldn't win a Super Bowl. But you're never going to convince me Josh Allen or Patrick Mahomes or pick your top five quarterback would not have had a better performance than Jordan Love had last night. I know Dan likes to take up for quarterbacks, but at some point there has to be some responsibility put on Jordan Love.
2: We're three games in. At the end of the day, this isn't a fluke. You have game one where the Packers give up a big lead against the Minnesota Vikings, who don't have Kyler Murray. He gets knocked out early. You lose to Carson Wentz, who leads a comeback against you. And again, Brian Flores said, we don't think Jordan Love does well against pressure. So we sent everybody, and it worked. Now you go and play the New York Jets. Jets, I think you can make a case, Matt, should have won that game. Against Green Bay.
0: Without question, they should have won. I mean, that game, the Jet. I think Jason's right. If it's not for a couple of decisions Aaron Glenn makes, the Jets probably win. And then 0-3. What's funny is he probably is fired if they're 0-3.
2: Yes.
0: Which is odd because sometimes decisions are made by things he had no control over. I mean, Aaron Glenn's mistakes in that game don't fix Matt LaFleur. I do think if they were 0-3, they probably would have made a change.
2: Yeah, I mean, especially a team that rushed for 17 yards and gave up almost 400. 498 yards they gave up against the Atlanta Falcons, a team that we had essentially written off as one of the worst teams that we have seen in recent memory. And you lost at home to that team?
0: Yeah.
2: Like, if you want people to believe you're serious about doing something with this franchise, if you lose another game, I don't see how Matt LaFleur stays the coach.
0: And on the Atlanta side, Kevin Stefanski can now look at his quarterback room, point to Michael Penix and say, whoomp, there it is. There's my quarterback right there.
2: Okay. Are you going to do this whole show? Is this the whole?
0: You told me you wanted me to.
2: No, I know. I just, yeah, that was a good one. That was a good one.
0: Listen, all of them were better than your wrong. I didn't
2: realize how that sounded until I said it.
0: Tag team back again. Checking the record. Let's begin. Party on, party people. Let me hear some noise.
2: Yeah.
0: DC is in the house. Jump, jump, rejoice. Tune in for football Sunday action.
2: Is that how y'all sang it at the youth camp?
0: Listen, when I was growing up in Millsboro, all I could do was listen to those singles. No one was dating me. I had to listen to those singles, memorize the words. Okay.
2: That's a good one.
0: I can do all of whom that was good. I won't. The Dolphins host the Chiefs on Sunday. Yep. 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And then on Saturday, remember, the ESPN Radio College Campus Tour is powered by Bloom Energy. We're going to Happy Valley. That's right. Week 4 of the college football action. Penn State takes on Meyer Metcalf's Wisconsin Badgers. 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We got to talk a little bit about the college games coming Saturday. And then there's a coach in a sport that it is amazing to me got another job. Bobby Petrino kept getting hired, but this one's right up there with it. And he starts his season soon. That's next here on Matt and Mark.
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18: National One-Hit Wonder Day here on Matt Myron on ESPN Radio. Unfortunately, for those of you in the Northeast, this song will not be true. You're not going to have no rain. You're going to have a lot of rain this weekend, and it's going to affect a lot of these games with the weather as they have a nor'easter. And all I can say is that my life is pretty plain watching games in the rain, which you always hate. Myron, you think there should be a dome in all these places, right?
19: I mean, college is okay, you know, because college, you're not going to be able to afford all of that. But NFL should be a dome, definitely. I didn't know nor'easters. I thought it was all snow. I didn't realize it was rain, too.
18: I want to say one thing. Like, you know, in news, in sports, and even culture, it's all biased towards the Northeast. Like, we have to care. In the rest of the country, you all make us care about things that are happening in the Northeast, and you don't do that when it's here. So, like, when we get rain, everybody's just like, deal with it. Yeah, when you get, we rain. Get tornadoes, we get all kinds of stuff, and everybody ignores it. But when a nor'easter comes, then I get text alerts, here comes a nor'easter. Like, you don't do that for the rest of the country. Y'all are weather biased. You even have your own name of weather. We don't call it a Midwester or a Souther. It's the nor'easter, because everything has to filter through New York and Boston.
19: Yeah, but I mean, it is a big deal, though, if those hubs are affected. I mean, it does spread out too.
18: But like, Chicago's big. People don't go, oh, it's a Chicago-er.
19: Yeah, but half the country's in the Eastern time zone. So I get it. It is important when it happens in New York.
18: Look, and, see, again, you're so corporate. You are trying up to ESPN.
19: No,
18: we don't get as much attention in the rest of the country for our weather.
19: Well, corporate cooking. When I lived in New York, it shut the city down if it rained hard.
18: What about here? Around. We have floods. It shuts us down. Do they That's send true. Text alerts?
19: I think they should.
18: Well, they don't. All right. It's next week. I don't know if people realize. Next Tuesday, hockey starts. And this is not going to be a huge hockey show, even though I'm a big Carolina Hurricanes fan. And you like the Wild, right? The Minnesota Wild?
19: I like a lot of teams.
18: But I... What do you mean you like a lot of teams?
19: No, I dabble.
18: What does that mean?
19: I dabble. We're going to do a segment starting when the hockey season about updates.
18: You're just like any team?
19: I just like... uniforms. Like, you know, teams are
18: okay,
19: cool.
18: Okay, so Myron likes every team. So every team. So then one of your teams, I guess, is the Edmonton Oilers. And I don't think people in the rest of sports understand the story of the Edmonton Oilers. First of all, they have arguably the best player in the league, Connor McDavid. They went to back-to-back Stanley Cups and didn't win. But what I care about is they hired a new coach. Last year they had kind of a disappointing year, and they brought in Mike Babcock. Now, do you know who Mike Babcock is, Myron?
19: I do.
18: All right. Mike Babcock has been a controversial coach over the years. All right. He has coached, he won a Stanley Cup with the Red Wings. He won gold medals with Canada. But the last few years has been a little controversial. In 2019, he was alleged by former Red Wing star Johan Franzen that he would verbally attack players, leading to emotional breakdowns. Then the Toronto Maple Leafs fired him, and Brendan Shanahan, the president, said that Babcock's actions towards players were, quote, not appropriate or acceptable. Now, I don't know what those things were, but those stories occurred. Then in 2023, the Columbus Blue Jackets, yes, folks, that is a team. You may not realize that, but they are, and they are.

0: Blue Jackets, hired Babcock, and he was let go even before the season started because allegations came out that he violated players' privacy by asking to see their cell phone cameras to look at pictures. And everyone could guess what such pictures would be. He would go up to players and say, hey, give me your cell phone. And he would allegedly want to look through the photos that the players had of, I don't know of what, but I don't think it was their vacation. That's twice. And now he's back to coach a team that's going for the Stanley Cup. I don't have strong Mike Babcock thoughts, but when I saw that this man is coaching for the third time, I can't help but be surprised. Mark Messier, a Hall of Famer for the Oilers, was quoted this week as saying he is horrified by the fact that Mike Babcock will be the coach of the team that he built his career on. Messier, of course, an ESPN analyst, said, I'm shocked that the good, reputable character people around the league, the way they were treated, it's been no secret. I can't believe we did this. What are your thoughts, Mike?
1: Yeah, I mean, I understand that. If someone's walking around asking players for cell phone images and there have been like mental abuse allegations, it feels like he's trying to get fired, but the NHL just won't do it.
0: Yes. So,
1: I don't know. The NHL, to me, has done such a great job over the last 4 to 5 years to really magnify the product, enhance the product. You have the Nations Tournament that I think people are excited about. That led into the Olympics, which made a lot of people excited. I mean, how big was that gold medal match? Why do something that could damage the reputation of the entire league by allowing a guy like this to lead?
0: So I just want people to be ready for it. You know, I think Mike Babcock should look in the mirror and say, it seems to me I am my own worst enemy. But
1: he's going to keep doing it. Okay. But like, I don't know if you can do it there because it was like a semi-serious kind of moment. And then I don't know if we can do one-hit wonders.
0: You got to find a way to get to keep. But just the story to keep track of. Through the year, I'm going to be keeping track for Matt Myron of the Mike Babcock Edmonton saga. Do you have any idea where Edmonton is?
1: Yes, I know where Edmonton is.
0: Like if I showed you on a map, could you pick out Edmonton?
1: I could pick out Edmonton.
0: You could?
1: Yeah.
0: I would like to play that game. I would like to play. Because I don't think I know. I mean, I know it's in Canada, but I don't know where in Canada. Because, you know, Canada's big.
1: Yeah, I know. Yeah, we had geography classes in third grade, too, Matt. I know you don't.
0: Well, I don't know where it is, but you say you do.
1: Listen, I was a geography B guy. You know, third place every week, at least. I finish.
0: I would love to test that out. Yeah. You can tune into college football action. LSU hosts Texas A&M and Marcel Reed, who probably after the Kentucky game wishes he was a little bit taller and wishes he was a baller. Coverage begins at 7 Eastern on ESPN Radio. And the ESPN app.
1: I wasn't ready for Skilo. He's on the list.
0: That's a big game, by the way, LSU and A&M. I think it's a loser is out of the playoffs game. It's getting a little overshadowed by the game we're going to talk about, Texas and Tennessee. But if you're thinking about who at the end of the year ends up being one of the final 12, I think the loser of this one is out.
1: Imagine LSU losing that game. And then now you're an LSU fan. And you go, okay. We almost got kicked out of the SEC, apparently. There was a meeting about that. The SEC introduced new rules because of what Lane Kiffin was trying to do with NFL guys. Lose to Ole Miss, and now you lose to A&M, and now you need a miracle maybe to get into the playoff? That fan base would turn quick, I think, in that situation.
0: I mean, this is, if you ever want, like, sort of confirmation of the dominance of the SEC, just look at this weekend. Just look at the games. You have Texas and Tennessee. We'll talk more about that in the second hour. You got Ole Miss and Florida. You got A&M and LSU. You got South Carolina and Alabama. And then you have a game that doesn't seem like it would be good, Missouri, Mississippi State, but both teams are ranked in the top 25. I think you could make a strong argument that four of the best five games in the country our SEC games this week, five of the best six games in the country. You get a sense this week about how much the SEC dominates the whole conversation about college football.
1: Well, and all the Heisman Trophy guys, too. I mean, Kamario Taylor, if you don't know the name, I think you're going to know it this weekend. A guy playing at Mississippi State, where are you seeing, like, already people on both sides saying he is going to stay, he isn't going to stay.
0: Yeah, I don't like that. I don't think

0: That's good for people just assume he's going to leave Mississippi State. Mississippi State will have the money. I don't see why he would leave. Like this, if you're in the SEC, you're going to have the money to keep the kid. The question is just, does the kid want to play for you? Because they'll have the money at Mississippi State. They got a lot of cowbells they sell.
1: Yeah, I just think it's unfair to treat him like he's going into a contract year, like an NFL player. So, but really good young player. Is going to be in the Heisman Trophy conversation. And just a pivotal week, I think, in the SEC and across college football.
0: Yeah. All right. It's Friday. Now you know what that means. It means King of the Mountain. We bring the best callers up, and we let them go. You got 30 seconds to make the best point, and we then decide who wins. Who was our winner last week?
2: Alex from Kentucky.
0: Alex from Kentucky. Alex. That's right. He will be back to defend his title. You now can call in and go against him. 888-SAY-ESPN. Bring down Alex from Kentucky. He was the king of the mountain, and we'll see what you got. 30 seconds. You make the best point, and we go. Myron, I'm ready to hear what people say.
1: Let's do it.
0: That's exactly right. And the winner will be exalted throughout time. We'll also get ready for Texas, Tennessee, and preview the NFL games. That's next in hour number two. Matt Myron on ESPN Radio.
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0: rally beat the Cubs 4-3 in the opener of a doubleheader and clinched the second AL wildcard spot, will visit the Yankees in next week's wildcard round. The state of the Packers' offense, best summed up by coach Matt LaFleur, said he doesn't know what they're doing well offensively. Green Bay, coming off an embarrassing home loss to Atlanta, now 1-2, its worst start in LaFleur's tenure. While it's not all on quarterback Jordan Love, he needs to show some more fire, suggests ESPN's Marcus Spears.
1: I don't see Jordan Love getting in nobody. I just see a blank stare, like I'm diminished. We can't get anything going, right. And I get frustration. But there's also an opportunity when you 250 million plus for you to rally the guys and say, hey, man, we got to do something to look better as a football team.
0: Injured Bills receiver Keon Coleman, defensive lineman Ed Oliver questionable Sunday against the Chargers. The Rams are targeting week 4 for the return of receiver Puka Nacua from a groin issue.

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0: Matt Jones.
2: Do you have an agent, by the way, for your big deals? I mean, you're Meyer Metcalf. I hope you're.
3: You're the same agency.
2: That's right, we do. But you're right.
3: Sometimes Matt does a show of me like we just met at a bus stop. Like, sometimes he does shows of me like, oh, man, that's pretty fascinating what you do.
0: Myron Metcalf.
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3: Oh, come on, man. 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
2: Hey, on ESPN Radio, it is King of the Mountain. You can call in 888-SAY-ESPN. You have a chance to be the best caller of the week. We've had three different winners. A couple people won twice. Got a new winner this week. 888-SAY-ESPN. You can bring it on. And it's also, of course, one-hit wonder week, Myron, which I have really enjoyed. And yeah. I want you to know that if you do well in this, hey, if you want to be a baller or shot caller with 20-inch blades on your Impala, all you got to do is come right here, Myron, and win King of the Mountain this week.
3: I'm surprised you know some of these. Yeah, that's a good one.
2: Why would you not think I know? You never act. You think just because I grew up in the hills and like sound like this that I don't know. I know more 90s rap than you do.
3: Whoa, slow down. So you don't, but
2: I'll tell you what. I would gladly do a 90s rap trivia contest with you.
3: I'd destroy you.
2: Now you get past 2000. I defer to you. And pre-90s,
3: who's coming up with the questions? That's my question. But I would destroy you.
2: I mean, I probably want a white person to come up.
3: That's what I'm saying.
2: Because it needs. Because like I'm not going to
3: be nine Vanilla Ice questions.
2: Well, I'm not going to know like B sides of DOS Effects.
3: Yeah.
2: But like there could be. But I think I would know anything that was on MTV. I know Fab Five Freddy.
3: Okay, yeah, that's like when the suburban dude went to the playground in the city. Thought it was going to be the same. I don't know.
2: That's exactly right. All right, 888-SAY-ESPN. You can tune in for college football action. Penn State hosts Wisconsin. Yeah. 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
5: Hello.
0: And then Matt and Myron will announce the hottest of them all.
6: Is his destiny going to be fulfilled?
7: My destiny awaits.
0: This is
6: the King of the Mountain champion.
0: The King of the Mountain.
2: All right, so our winner last week was Alex from Kentucky. He is the third all-time winner of King of the Mountain. Alex, how are you, my friend?
8: We're doing good.
2: How did you celebrate your victory last week?
8: Spent the entire week trying to think of a new one. That way I wouldn't have as many hits as Vanilla Ice.
2: That's true. Where in Kentucky do you live, by the way?
8: I'm in Versailles.
2: Okay, that's right. You're in Versailles. That's, remember, everybody else in the world says Versailles, but we say Versailles in Kentucky. I drove through there today. All right, so here's what I need you to do. You need to give a jam for all the fellas and make it to where you get something great here. You got 30 seconds to try to defend your title.

0: Alex, go ahead.
1: All right, guys, there aren't enough games in the NFL season for ties. This isn't hockey, it's not soccer, so here's the fix. The score is still tied after overtime ends. The game goes to a penalty kick-style field goal competition. Best of five, but it's kicked by random fans in the stadium to help preserve player safety. Everyone always says they have the best fans. Now it's time to prove it.
0: You know, I like the idea, even though it was weird of having the kick at the end.
2: Yeah.
0: But I think the fans makes it a little bit difficult. Yeah. But I know, Myron, you've been big on no ties for a long time.
2: Yeah, hate ties. Let's figure it out. I actually like it if you actually give us the kickers at the end of the game, kicking penalty style. That would be fun. I don't know how many fans can kick a field goal. Field goal is one of those things, Matt, where 80% of the population probably thinks they can do it. But
0: there were very many people that could do it. But it feels like whoever kicks it on game day makes it every time, though, don't they?
2: But I bet all those people have like soccer backgrounds or football backgrounds, because you got to have the confidence to go on national TV to do it.
0: Yeah. Well, all right. So 888-SAY-ESPN, you got to try to beat that take by Alex in Versailles. Let's get started. Let's go with Andy in Sacramento. Andy, go ahead.
3: Hey, Matt. So here's the deal. You've been to those games where there's that pretty boy, frat boy, been working out in the gym too much, been drinking too much, and he gets his ass kicked by a drunk old man in the stands. Everybody's seen that, right?
0: I have.
3: Last week, that was Pete Golden and Lane Kiffin. Oh. Lane Kiffin thinks he's so pretty, but Pete Golden, he brought him into his home and whooped his ass, and the same thing's going to happen. But this week, it's going to be Grandpa Mike Elko doing the same thing. Bounce back.
0: Well, I like that one, Andy. I got to tell you, I don't think that's bad. You know, using the example of the frat, Lane Kiffin's the frat boy that talks too much. I think Pete Golding might be younger than Lane Kiffin. But nevertheless, I'll take that one, Myron.
2: Yeah, the concept makes sense. Yeah, I think Pete Golding is younger, but I think that's what happened on Saturday night. So I like that.
0: Yes, let's go to Matt in Lexington. Go ahead, Matt.
4: Hey, guys. How y'all doing?
0: Good. Go for it.
4: All right, so my hot take is that Will Levis should be the backup for the Giants. I know Giants fan will have the same look as Gia did, or Duddy did on her face when he got drafted, but he should be the backup.
0: I like Will Levis. I was the head of the Will Levis plane, but didn't work out. But maybe the Giants are going to need somebody. It can't be Jameis.
2: Well, there aren't that many quarterbacks out there who started NFL games. I mean, it's not crazy to call him. So I don't know. They got to do something.
0: He's on the Jets, unfortunately, now, though. Yeah, so but he's in the same city. He could just, same stadium. He could just switch locker rooms. 888-SAY-ESPN. Alan is in Fresno. Go, Alan.
5: Hey, well, if I want to watch NFL football at the college level with the top payrolls of the top 10 teams, seven of which are SEC and the others Big Ten, I just watch NFL, because what's going on right now is the word student no longer applies. We should just say athlete, because 58% of all nil money spent is spent on football, and all the other sports get the other.
0: You sound a little bit, though, like you sound a little bit like a curmudgeon, Alan. Yeah. Like, get off my lawn. Don't you think if 58% of the money spent, I'd say probably 80% of the revenue is generated by football. Doesn't that seem fair?
5: Fair that, you know, some players get $6-7 million, others get a few hundred thousand.
0: Yeah, because this isn't socialism. This is capitalism.
5: We used to use the excuse, well, we can't have a playoff, we can't go into January, we can't start earlier because
2: I don't know. I mean, a couple of things.
0: The people
2: who say they're not watching.
0: Appreciate the call.
2: The people who say they're not watching, Texas, Ohio State, 14 million people watch. So I don't believe anybody when they say that. And then also, these people back in the day, Matt, do they think the star running back was just doing everything for free? Like, is that what people really believe? Stop it.
0: I mean, the only difference is whether or not the money is on or off the books.
2: Exactly. Like, come on, man.
0: I mean, I will grant you it's more money now, but yes. I actually think it is equitable to what they're making. So there you go. 888-SAY-ESPN. Let's go to

0: fake Jonathan Zaslow. Fake Zaslow, go.
1: Hey, guys, it's fake Jonathan Zaslow. Love the show, love the show. Want to talk to you today, guys, about the Baltimore Ravens. That's right, the Baltimore Ravens. They look a little stuck. They look like they don't need something. Look a little weird. Let me tell you something. Look at end of this year, Lamar Jackson will be traded to the Miami Dolphins. That's right, the Miami Dolphins going into 305. Ravens will use that pick to draft a new quarterback. Love you guys.
0: Thank you, fake Zaslow. First of all, not a crazy take, and I do think I don't know how many people know Zaslow's voice, but if you do, that's pretty good.
2: That's the inflection. That is good.
0: You know, that's I met him Friday in Louisville. I got to meet Zaz. We went out and had a went out to the Brown Hotel. I got to be on the show with him. It was a lot of fun.
2: Yeah, no, it sounds like you had a blast. And fake Zaz sounds a lot like our guy's ass flow.
0: Let's go to Jay in Cincinnati. Go, Jay.
3: Hey, what's up, fellas? First of all, Myron shouldn't be allowed to wear soccer jerseys if he can't name the team or the player of the jersey that he's wearing.
2: Can you give us your take?
3: I'm giving you my take. That's a strong take right there. Quit wearing soccer jerseys if you don't know the team or the player.
2: I wear whatever I want to wear on my show. Give us your take in 30 seconds and let's go.
3: I'm trying to help you out with the take you had last week. Coaches should actually meet at the beginning of the game in the middle of the field to shake hands. That was a problem we had last week with LSU and Ole Miss. We was wondering about Kiffin them. They should meet at the beginning of the game and shake hands in the middle of the field with the co-captain. And actually, why don't we review the pass interference? Why is that not a reviewable play for pass interference at the end of a game or even after 2 minutes? How many games have we seen pass interference where
0: I appreciate the call, Jake. You only get one, not three takes. But you like the idea coaches do? I mean, do it in basketball. They shake hands before the game.
2: If they want to. I don't think a forced handshake should happen anywhere. I think we have those games where there's bad blood. I think it's a bad idea to force any sort of interaction between the two teams. So most games, let's do it. Not every game.
0: This is a different Alex in Kentucky. This isn't the winner. This is a different one. Alex, go ahead.
4: Yeah, man, I'm from the hills, man, just like you.
0: Terrence Pfeiffer
4: should be your best one-hit wonder. And my hot take is Tennessee Orange is the kudzu vine of college football. It's the worst.
0: You know what? I kind of agree with you. I don't know if Myron knows what kudzu is.
2: Yeah,
0: do you know what kudzu is?
2: Now, sometimes you'll speak a language that I don't know. You got to translate all that for me.
0: So kudzu is this thing. It's like this Asian vine that they brought that somebody brought over here once. And if you're in a lot of America, it takes over and it like it spreads like a weed. But then it like kills all the trees. And there's people out here all across. Kudzu is a plague. And he's basically saying Tennessee orange is the same as kudzu.
2: Is it orange? Is kudzu orange?
0: No, he's just saying like you know how Tennessee color.
2: Oh,
0: orange,
2: okay.
0: It's not a color that you can sit with. It's ugly. That's kind of what he's saying, kudzu.
2: Yeah. Sometimes y'all speak in Andy Griffin. It's like, God, it's one of those.
0: Did you just say speak in Andy Griffin?
2: Yeah, sometimes y'all do, man.
0: What do you know about Andy Griffin?
2: But y'all speak in that sometimes.
0: We do a little bit. We do a little Barney Fife here and there. Ryan is in New Mexico. Go, Ryan.
5: As a longtime Chargers fan, I foresee Justin Herbert failing drastically and a 2004 repeat of the Manning refusing to go there and ends up on the Giants because Jackson Dart is injured. What do you guys think?
0: Well, Justin Herbert's been bad. Their defense hasn't been great. They need to have a return of the Mac and have Khalil come and actually do a good job, which hasn't happened so far this season. What do you think about Herbert on the Giants?
2: I'm just thinking of return of the Mac. I mean, that was actually good. Now you're writing material.
0: I didn't know a Chargers call was coming. Yeah. It's all I know, man.
2: You're writing some of these down. They're good, but you're writing some material. I don't think that's going to happen. I mean, it's weird to me that everybody's already out on Jackson Dart. I think you got to give him another shot once he returns and see how healthy he is. But Justin Herbert's got his issues too, man. So we'll see with both of those guys.
0: You just think because my lines have been good, you can't appreciate that I'm cool like that. I'm cool like that.
2: No, you've also had a pen in your hand for 20 minutes.
0: Well, I'm writing down what these people are saying when they call. Dexter is in Oakland. Go ahead, Dexter.

0: Yeah, man, I'm calling with a broken heart, man. It just really breaks my heart that they didn't believe in us. They didn't believe in my Raiders. They didn't even give us a primetime game. They say, oh, we beat the horrible Dolphins. The Chargers suck. We're going to beat the Saints. We're going to beat the Chiefs. We're going to win the division. Max Crosby, Defensive Player of the Year, and I'll see you guys next week.
1: I like it. I think that was a really good call, Dexter. Got in, got out, did your thing.
2: I'm
1: surprised. Is he still there? No, he's gone. I'm always interested in people from Oakland that they continue to cheer for the Raiders even though they left for Vegas. I'm not sure I could do that if they left my city.
3: That fan base is serious. You know, he also got in that they didn't believe in us, DJ Khaled. That was a good call. I like Dexter in Oakland.
1: Oh, you thought he was doing – DJ Khaled's not a one-hit wonder, though.
3: No, but he did. They didn't believe in us. Like, that's
1: you missed one of mine. I did cool like that. You didn't even acknowledge
3: me doing Diggable Planets. I didn't hear that.
1: You didn't hear me do Diggable Planets with my Pumas. Right. Rose is in Kentucky. Go, Rose.
4: I'm calling to be queen of the mountain. I am not a Swiftie. I do not like the Chiefs. I don't watch football because some famous person is married to a player. I watch sports because I love sports. But this week, I am a Swiftie because we need more women pointing to their wedding ring and saying, that's my husband.
1: That's my husband. You appreciate that she's out there going, that's my husband.
4: Yeah. Absolutely. Wives need to be cheering on their husbands more. Feminists, come on at me. I don't care. That's my hot take.
3: Oh, y'all, hold on. We're about to change the show.
1: We got a little traditional wife call there. She's bringing okay, all right.
3: I mean, if you're Travis Kelce, it was a comment that meant people had different opinions on, or the gesture, I would say.
1: I thought that was actually sweet. I don't know if I'll go as far as Rose, but I thought that was nice. This is the biggest pop star in the world, and she's still proud of her husband, like who's a tight end in the NFL. What's wrong with that?
3: Man, she's coming to his games, which, you know, that's a lot.
1: Did you listen to the new song, by the way? Did you listen to the new song?
3: No.
1: I heard the new song. Why not?
3: I'm sorry. I didn't know that was a requirement to do the show. If I had known that, I would have listened.
1: Fine. Just ask you a question. You don't have to get all upset. No, Mike is in. He's a little sensitive. Mike is in OKC. Go, Mike.
5: I got a suggestion. How about we take the Dolphins, put them in the ACC, and we take the Hurricanes and put them in the AFC East? Mike McDaniel ruined my team. And I think as far as the Chargers go, they ought to take McDaniel and Harbaugh and replace them with Beavis and Butthead.
1: I like that, Mike. Well done. Do you agree that you could put the Hurricanes in the AFC and put the Dolphins in the ACC?
3: The Beavis and Butthead thing got me.
1: No, you can't laugh too much. Remember, the Redditors call us Beavis and Butthead of ESPN.
3: I mean, that's true. The funny thing is, there are people who think that, like, could the best college team beat the worst NFL
1: is there team? Ever a time that you think in basketball or football a college team could have been competitive? Football, no way. Size, no way it could happen. Even in basketball, like, you don't think the 2015 Kentucky team could have gotten one game somewhere?
3: No, remember those guys are like 18, 19 versus 25,
1: UNLV 27. And 90, you don't think so?
3: No, I think we forget how good pros, and then, like, everyone's a pro in the
1: that's
3: NBA.
1: True. That's
3: maybe
1: the
3: four
1: difference.
3: Guys are pros on your college
1: team. That's a really big difference. All right, so here we go. First of all, remember, it's taken you 7 weeks and you still haven't figured out how we do this.
3: That's your most frustrating thing with me, isn't it?
1: Because you never understand the rules, ever, of this game. I've explained it to you a million times. The first thing you do is you pick the winner of the new people.
3: Yep.
1: All right, I'm going to remind you. Andy used the Pete Golding, Lane Kiffin line. Mm-hmm. Matt in Lexington said Will Levis. Alan in Fresno says we need student athletes in college. Okay. Fake Zaslow says Lamar will be on the Dolphins. Jay says you need to stop wearing soccer jerseys if you don't know the name of the team. Alex says the Tennessee Orange is like kudzu. Ryan says Justin Herbert will fail. Dexter says people need to believe in the Raiders. Rose says she's a Swiftie and that's my husband. And Mike says the Dolphins should join the ACC and McDaniel and Harbaugh are Beavis and Butthead. Who's your winner?
3: All good calls. I like Fake Zaz. I like Rose. But I'm going to go with Dexter in Oakland. You know, and he also, at the end of that, Not only did he stand up for his Raiders, he said, I'll see you next week.
1: He and called I like the that shot confidence. There a little bit, didn't
3: I
1: he?
3: I like that confidence.
1: Yes. I really like Rose. I don't know that she needed to throw in the feminist line at the
3: can
1: end.
3: Can we have Rose? That's my
1: Rose, I think I would have picked you if you hadn't taken the political shot at the end. I'm the only person that gets to do that on this show. I'm going to go with you. I'm going to go Dexter in Oakland. I like that he called his shot. I like he did something new with the Raiders. So do we go Dexter in Oakland? Does he take down the King of the Mountain, Alex?
3: I think he does. I think if Alex would have just said, let's end games with each team's field goal kickers and a penalty kick, that actually would be pretty cool. Fans, that doesn't impress me as much. I think Dexter maybe is our new king.
1: I agree. Alex, I think that was 80% to defending the belt, but I don't like the fan idea. So Dexter in Oakland, you, sir, are the King of the Mountain.
3: Let's go, Dexter. Call back.
1: I'll take like your that. Applause. That's good. I think we had another piece of sound, but you know what?
3: Yeah, that was good.
1: Right. No problem. Dexter in Oakland. Dexter, did you, Josh, get Dexter's number? Okay, good. Dexter, you will be the King of the Mountain next week, and you can come and try to defend your belt. A lot of
3: fun. I like that. I like that.
1: Wow, what a great day.
3: I like Raiders fans.
1: Is the NFL the no fun league? It looks like it's been a little bit of it as they've been complaining left and right. We're going to let them go, and we're going to pick some games. We'll tell you which team this week is going to let the dogs out and get a victory. That's next here on Matt Myron on ESPN Radio.
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24: Someone who's been with Matt Nagy, maybe like the Gardner Minshew, Justin Fields from the Chiefs. They have a really good three in Garrett Nussmeier, like...
25: In on the Pat McAfee show, NBA Mavericks point guard Kyrie Irving says he's under no physical restrictions in his return from a torn ACL, no word yet when he'll return to game action.

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1: It is one hit national one hit wonder day in America. We've been playing them all day. Here's another one. One of the definitive one hit wonders. Yeah. Video killed the radio star. First verse video played on MTV, Myron.
2: This is the first one?
1: And now they only play the show Ridiculousness. Yeah. That's it.
2: It's true.
1: It's really the only one. I'm excited tomorrow, of course, College Game Day is in Knoxville. If somebody tries to get you to do something else in the morning, just go, what about Breakfast with McAfee? And watch Game Day for Texas, Tennessee.
2: Okay. I should have known that was coming. Yep.
1: Okay. You fell for it, didn't you? You didn't know that's what I was going to do. Donald Trump is in attendance. Lots of orange everywhere tomorrow. Orange on orange on orange. They're asking the fans to get there early. If you get there between 9 and 10, what is that? They get some kind of deal, right?
2: Half off concessions, including alcohol.

0: football at the stadium if you get there between 9 and 10.
1: They're trying to keep there being a cluster because it's going to take a long time, I think, to get in. That'll hurt the game day crowd, though, too, because, like, the game starts at noon. I don't know. Sometimes they put it to where it's on the field for the second half. They might do that here. I don't know.
0: Yeah, I mean, that's about half off. That to me is just another layer to an already chaotic.
1: So you're saying like they're trying to get their own fans drunk for the game so that they'll be loud?
0: I just think it could go in a bad spot potentially. So we'll see. But it's going to be a fun game. So many viral things are going to happen in that game. The president's there. We might have Peyton Manning in an Arch Manning Texas jersey, which that's going to feel sacrilegious to some of those Tennessee fans, all the stars and celebrities. And then, by the way, a really important game in the SEC.
1: You think it's bad if Manning wears a Texas jersey?
0: I think he's allowed to. I don't understand fans. If you're talking about family, okay, if you're talking about your nephew, someone you're close to, you get to support that team no matter where your loyalties are.
1: I don't know, man. Like, I was just thinking about if I don't know, I'm trying to think who the equivalent would be, Anthony Davis or John Wall or something. If they came in there wearing a Florida jersey into Rupp Arena, or Tim Couch is our football equivalent of that. I don't know, man. I don't think I would like it. I'm fine with him cheering for his nephew, but I think if he wears Texas gear in Neyland Stadium, I think that's a little bad.
0: But, I mean, you also got to talk to Arch. Yeah, like that's your
1: well, you can
0: nephew.
1: Wear an Arch Manning shirt, but I don't have to see the horns up when I'm doing it, right?
0: To me, if you're Peyton Manning, what's worse would be being on the fence. Like, what would be worse is if he wore one of those double jerseys.
1: No, I don't like the double jerseys.
0: He can't do that. So people would criticize him if he did that. He's got to go all in one way or the other.
1: I will agree with you. I would just maybe wear neutral colors. And then what? You can't wear neutral colors?
0: No, he's got to wear Texas.
1: Yeah.
0: Everything.
1: By the way, ESPN, I'm giving you permission to create a show called Breakfast with McAfee.
0: Yeah. Okay, it could.
1: I mean, you got the theme song, right? I said one about. All right.
0: Yeah.
1: NFL. I don't know when this started. You know, back many years ago, they would fine guys and give penalties for celebrating in the NFL. And then it felt like for a long time, they kind of were like, okay, go for it. And I enjoyed it. I like watching the players dance, doing the Harlem Shake or whatever after they score. I think it's a lot of fun. But for whatever reason, it's like last week they decided to bring back the fun police. The NFL fined 49ers fullback, and I never know how to say this dude's last name, Kyle J.U. Bunch of Confidence.
0: Yep.
1: It's like J.U., and then he just throws all the letters of the alphabet after it. How do you say it?
0: Juice check.
1: Is that right, or are you just saying that?
0: I think that's right.
1: He's the one whose wife makes the jackets.
0: Makes the fashion stuff. Right. Yep.
1: He was fined $14,926, which is a very funny amount to me.
0: Yeah.
1: How did they come up with that amount?
0: I don't know. It's interesting.
1: But he was fined for imitating chugging a beer. The NFL said your imitation of chugging a beer constituted an offensive demonstration and could reasonably be construed as being in poor taste. Then Jake Ferguson was fined $13,611 for imitating shotgunning a beer. So we had a chug and a shotgun. Do you think it is wrong to fine people for their beer drinking ways?
0: I think it's wrong. Like, I don't know. Let them have fun. At the same time, you know, my theory on why they're doing it, I think if you're the NFL, you're afraid that everything is going to become a TikTok trend. Like, I think that probably has just magnified.
1: But what would be wrong with that?
0: Well, because I think you're worried about something negative turning into a trend from the NFL. I think that is honestly the concern.
1: Do you think they're worried, like, all right, you let this, then the next game they'll, to quote Herm Edwards, act like they're smoking doobies?
0: Something, and then it goes viral and it catches on, and now the NFL has to explain why, you know, Walter in sixth grade is chugging beers with Charlie and pretending to do that. So I think, honestly, social media is a big part of why the NFL is so cautious.
1: Walter and Charlie, those are two good names. I guess I mean, I guess you have to sit and think about what it's going to be. I don't know, though. I do feel like it's odd that they – I'd never seen anyone do the beer chug.
0: Yeah.
1: And then those two guys do it the same week, which makes me – like I.
0: It might be a trend. Like, it might be something.
1: It might be a trend, and maybe the NFL is worried about the trend, yeah. And a lot of people don't realize what it is. I don't know. But my view is – Let them have fun, right?
0: Whatever, getting guys. Remember, guys were doing like gun celebrations, and and they cut back on that. That was a trend that ended up on the NFL field, and they didn't want that.
1: All right, now the NFL ESPN Radio Pick'em contest. Yeah. All the shows go against each other. Last week we only went 1-2, but we are tied for first. Matt Myron with Amber and Ian at 4-2. We have a 2-game lead on Rich Eisen, Freddie and Harry, and Game Night. So now we get this week. I don't know why they always give us the Jaguars game, but they do.
0: Yeah.
1: Patriots at Jaguars. Jaguars are a 3-point favorite. We have to agree. Where are you leaning here?
0: I'm slightly concerned, I think, with the Jaguars. But I think overall, I think they win this at home. I think they cover at home. The Travis Hunter stuff's weird. I don't know if you followed that. Like, they're not really sure what to do with him.
1: Yeah.
0: Which is odd, but...
1: You care way too much about Travis Hunter. Like, this team's good without him.
0: Top three pick.
1: I know, but they didn't really do much last year either, and they were good. So you want to take the Jags?
0: I think the Jags cover.
1: All right, I'm going to lean on you on this. I don't really know what to do, but if you want to take the Jags, we'll do it. If we don't win, it's on you. Okay. Ravens. These lines are at DraftKings, by the way. Go to DraftKings, and you can hook it up. Ravens are at the Cowboys. Ravens are a 3.5-point favorite. Where would you like to go?
0: Ravens didn't look great last week. They've got a lot of things to fix, but I still don't trust that Cowboys defense.
1: See, I want to take the Cowboys because I'm getting 3.5. So if it's a field goal game, I still win. They're at home. Cowboys?
0: I'm with Cowboys.
1: All right. So we'll do the Cowboys there for Matt Meyer, and we'll take the Cowboys. Then finally, Rams are a 2.5-point favorite at the Broncos. I do have strong feelings about this. I want the Rams a lot.
0: You're just not a Broncos believer. I mean, Broncos at home,
1: I know,
0: high.
1: But I think the Rams, I think we all gave, well, I didn't give up on them, but a lot of people gave up on them because of the weird Australia experience. And I think, now, we don't know if Puka Nacua is going to play, but I honestly don't know if it matters. I still like the Rams.
0: See, if Puka Nacua doesn't play, and you're telling me the defense has to scheme to slow Davante Adams down and they just dare somebody else to beat him? I don't know.
1: Well, they did that last week. I mean, the Rams won easily with them.
0: All right. I'll go with it. I'll go with the Rams.
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17: Myron's favorite group is here. A little Chumbawamba, one-hit wonder. National One-Hit Wonder Day. 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We like to finish the week with a celebrity guest picker that comes and joins us to pick games. And today, with the big game in Knoxville, it goes against my ever-loving Kentucky soul to bring on someone who claims to be Vol for life. But that's what I'm willing to do. Ramon Foster is with us. He's wearing that ugly, ugly orange, but he is, I'm sure, excited for tomorrow. Ramon, how you doing?
18: I'm good, man. You know what? You double hate me. You want to know why? Why
17: is that?
18: It's because my brother Renardo Foster also wins at the University of Louisville. I know you hate them, okay? Oh, no. And the one op that you hate but now love, Ron Slay, is also my brother.
17: Oh, well, listen, I love Ron Slay. Yeah, Ron Slay's my guy. So, Ron, I used to hate Ron when he played at Tennessee, but I love Ron. He makes me laugh. So, you know what? If you're good with Ron, you're good with me. But I am anti-Tennessee. I'm anti that puke inside of a pumpkin orange. But I will tell you, it's going to be awesome Saturday. What do you think that environment's going to be like in Neyland Stadium?
18: It's going to be electric. I know it's a early daytime game, 12 o'clock kickoff Eastern, man. But the conversation around this game has been hot, I feel like, since it was announced last year sometime that they were coming to Knoxville since the SEC was going to 9 games. And everybody, of course, in Tennessee is UT versus Texas. It's never known Texas as UT. My first time experiencing that was one of my former teammates with the Steelers, Tony Hills. He was like, yeah, I went to UT. I'm like, no, you didn't go to Knoxville. Like, what are you talking about? He meant that it's Texas. So that's been a big talking piece. And, of course, I guess the piece in the middle of it all has been Arch Manning. You know, the Manning name is royalty in Knoxville. And the fact that Peyton will be there, and Arch didn't really entertain Tennessee, which I don't blame him. It's hard following your uncles or legacies like that. So this is going to be a loud – I'm calling for it to be a zoo inside of Knoxville and Neyland the entire weekend. So everything that you're looking for should be in Knoxville this weekend.
15: Speaking of Peyton Manning, I think it's going to be interesting because at some point there's going to be a shot on Peyton Manning in the crowd or a suite, and he might be wearing a Texas jersey to support his nephew. How are Tennessee fans going to react to that sight?
18: Most Tennessee fans, Myron, they've been real chill about it. Peyton, you know where his heart is. The locker room that we run out of is the Peyton Manning locker room. His name is above it. We don't, like, there is no strife at all. When it comes down to his loyalty, it will be a few petty ones because we know social media isn't real if he's in a position to where he's overly cheering for Arch. But that's family. We get those type of situations like that. I got two boys of my own, man, and they just so happen to go to Kentucky or Alabama. I'm a root for them, maybe in all black, but I'm a root for them. So you really got to understand where he's coming from. 364 days out of the year, he's cheering for the Vols. It's just this one right here. He's going for his nephew, which you can't blame him. I'm shocked at us, though, I will say. We've handled this like real civil human beings, and I did not see it going that way.
17: That's the first time that's ever been. That's the first time that's ever been said about a Tennessee fan, that they were real civil human beings. Come on now. That can't be true.
18: This week here, UT versus Tech, it's been real civil this week, man. So that ought to tell you how we feel about this game going into it.
17: All right, well, let's pick some games, Ramon. Are you ready to do it?
18: Let's do it.
17: All right, Matt Myron, sponsored by DraftKings. If you stay tuned, you'll hear more about DraftKings and all it has to offer throughout the show. DraftKings, the crown is yours. Let's take your pick.
19: Take your pick.
20: You take your pick.
14: It's time to take your pick with Matt and Myron.
17: All right, I'm going to give you the games. Ramon will go first, then Myron, then me. Let's start in Knoxville. The president will be there. They're going to be Morgan Wallen, Matthew McConaughey. The world comes to Knoxville and looks at that stupid World's Fair ball in downtown. Texas at Tennessee. Ramon, who you got?
18: I got the Vols. Arch got to prove himself on the road. He had a big win against Ohio State last weekend. I believe he's taking steps to grow. I just don't know if he's proven to be a road warrior when it comes down to playing in hostile environments, as he went 0-3 against all SEC schools last year. Well, two SEC schools and Ohio State last year. I'm waiting to see if he can take that next step.
15: Texas could run the ball against Ohio State. I have questions about Tennessee's ability to stop the run based on the efforts so far. I think Texas wins this game.
17: I think Ramon's key phrase was playing on the road. As much as I hate them, Tennessee can be as loud as anywhere in the country. It's going to be wild. I watched Arch almost lose here in Lexington last year to a bad Kentucky team. I don't know how he's going to play on the road. I'm going to take the Vols to win in Knoxville. Let's go Ole Miss at Florida in Gainesville, Ramon.
18: This is going to be fascinating. Vegas is baiting a lot of people into this one with the spread that they have and just picking Florida to win this one. I personally think Trinidad Chambliss is too savvy. I don't want to say he's too old to be in a position to say that he's not going to be ready for this one. I got Ole Miss. It's hard to pick against Trinidad Chambliss and his ability to hit tight windows. I got Ole Miss.
17: Myron.
15: I worry about a team putting so much into that LSU game and the next game in this environment in Gainesville that means so much to them. I'm picking Florida to get the upset here in this game.
17: I'm big on statement wins for new coaches. Will Stein had it last week for Kentucky against A&M. I think John Summerall gets his this week, and I'll take the Gators at home. Texas A&M at LSU, Ramon. This could be an elimination game for the playoff in week four. Who you got?
18: I got LSU in this one. The way they lost last week, they're playing this finally a night game, as they always speak about when you talk about Death Valley. I think they are as liquored up as you can be. Still ticked off from losing to Ole Miss, and Lane, if he can, is going to drop 60 on Texas A&M. And also the fact that you got to get Marcel Reed taking better care of the ball. That will either make him run a little bit more if they stand a chance in this game. I got LSU.
17: Myron.
15: Yeah, I thought Kentucky exposed Marcel Reed in that Texas A&M offense. LSU wins this game.
17: I think A&M's going to play better than people think. I don't think they're as bad as they looked last week, but I'm still going to take LSU to win at home. Let's go. We can't just only do the SEC. Oregon plays at USC. Lincoln Riley trying to get a signature win at USC. Ramon, does it happen?
18: I think it does, man. Oregon, I'm unsure of who they are. Florida State light up the scoreboard against Portland State, 84 points. I just don't know if that dude that does anything against a SC team, man, that's, of course, looking for the state and win themselves. They have been the quietest top 25 team of almost anybody this year. I just don't think Oregon has it this year. I'm going USC.
17: Myron.
15: I'm a big USC. I think they got the playmakers, more playmakers than Oklahoma State had. USC is going to win this game.
17: I'm going to take USC. I think they win at home. I think they get Lincoln Riley the win he's been craving. A game that could end up mattering for the playoff, two MISSs. Missouri is at Mississippi State. Ramon, what do you got?
18: I've been on Kamario Taylor last year since he was subbing in for Blake Shapen. He not only has the arm strength, he's got whipping accuracy on the ball as well. He can run it. He can do whatever you want to. For him to have a big role win the way he did in South Carolina last weekend, and the fact that this Mississippi State crowd is going to want to get back at Missouri for the way Drinkwitz treated them the last time he was down there, I'm going Mississippi State. I think one of the best sleeper teams and unfairly ranked at 24, in my personal opinion.
17: Myron.
15: Yeah, give me Mississippi State. I like Kamario Taylor and the Heisman Trophy campaign gets going this weekend.
17: No team is more disrespected and forgotten than Missouri. Missouri goes on the road and wins in Starkville. I can't have you on here, Ramon, and not ask about your Steelers. Cincinnati is in Pittsburgh. Cincinnati, a 3.5-point favorite. That's disrespectful. Who you got?
18: It's not, and it starts up front for the Steelers, man. They got to get that offensive line together. They almost got Aaron Rodgers killed last week. Cincinnati, for the first time in a long time since the Vontaze Burfict era, and Pac-Man Jones got a defense that's getting after people, man. And if that old line for the Steelers don't check out, Cincinnati's going to comfortably win in Pittsburgh. I'm picking against my guys, and it pains me to do it, but I got the Bengals.
15: Pittsburgh hired the Tubi version of Mike Tomlin with Mike McCarthy. Give me Cincinnati to win this.
17: Tubi, Mike Tomlin, that's mean. You know, I was thinking about the Steelers, but if Ramon doesn't pick them, then I can't. Who day?

0: Yeah, I'm going to take the Bengals. You know what, Ramon? It's hard for me to like someone from Tennessee. It took me a while to get to Ron Slay. I have never gotten there on some other folks in the media from there, but I get there with you. I like you, Ramon Foster. Thank you very much for your time.
1: No problem. Appreciate it. I listen to you guys often, man. Thanks for having me.
0: Appreciate it. Ramon and Will is on 6 to 10 a.m. I like that guy, even though that color of orange just makes me sick. Myron, I hope you have a great weekend.
2: You too. You too, Matt.
0: That was a real emotional goodbye. Freddie and Harry are next. See you later.
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0: had come out earlier. Yeah. We're back in Gainesville as everybody here is fired up. One of the biggest weekends of the year, and we are live here with Ryan McGee. And Ryan, we've talked about this game quite a bit, and we'll continue to talk about it because we had the head coach on a minute ago. But I want to talk to you about the game up in Knoxville because everybody's got, you know, this like the real UT stuff.
1: Yeah.
0: I mean, there is no debate about that, is there?
1: No. I wrote a story for ESPN.com for today, and I kind of went into the history of it, and there's no scenario. The Texas people like to argue that when that Tennessee didn't change, it was Blount College, and they didn't change it to University of Tennessee till this date. And we said in the Texas Constitution, and I'm like, no. When did the school open? And when did the other school open? And the first school opened 89 years before the second one did. And to me, that's a non-starter. Plus, I have a class ring that has UT on it. Do you?
0: Yeah, I mean, to me, and this has been said before, Ryan, but without Tennessee, there would be no Texas.
1: There would be no Texas. So I'm going to have it tomorrow for SEC Nation, but somebody sent me from Knoxville, sent me a T-shirt, and it says, "You're welcome, Texas," and it's a picture of Davy Crockett. If it wasn't for Davy Crockett, then there's...
0: Yeah, I mean, there are just a lot of ungrateful people in that state.
1: Davy Crockett, for you kids that don't know, Google it. Davy Crockett, the inspiration behind, you know, the Tennessee, the coonskin right, cap and the musket and all that stuff. He went, he got kind of fed up with Tennessee politics and decided he's going to move to Texas.
0: He wasn't the first, he wasn't the only one.
1: Hey, I'm in that group. He left, went to Texas. After all he did in his life for 48 and a half years, he only lasted in Texas about 3 months before he died at the Alamo because things get a little rough down there. But, yeah, was at the Alamo. His remains are somewhere on the grounds.
0: I don't know if I've ever told you. I was at I went and spoke in San Antonio once to some court. I don't know.
1: Yeah, because they paid you money.
0: And I had about an hour to kill, and I've never been to the Alamo, so this big old cowboy hat boot. Yeah, I'll take you by over there. And by the way, it's not that impressive.
1: It's tiny.
0: Yeah.
1: It's tiny. My college roommate from Tennessee, Lieutenant Colonel French, he and I went, and we were so excited when we turned the corner, and it's this tiny little building.
0: And I know the Texans, like, really think that's the Mecca.
1: Yeah, and they do. But Davy Crockett died there. There's some debate. I learned this week. I didn't realize there was so much debate about how he actually died or when he died or where he was buried. Apparently there was a McGee there.
0: Yeah,
1: but I think he was in the bed when he died. Like, it wasn't – like, I'd love to think that McGee got up and fought.
0: I mean,
1: but he,
0: why – I mean, I don't mean to be disrespectful to the dead, but, I mean, they got their clock cleaned at the Alamo. Why are they so proud of it?
1: It's because remember they
0: – Yeah, I mean, I know that. Yeah. I mean, I've seen the movie.
1: No, they – yeah. I watched – so to bone up for my knowledge for this week, I got on Disney Plus and found the old Fess Parker TV show movies and watched it, and – I'm not sure how
0: they
1: much
0: just think like true. Okay, like I don't know. I mean, Tennessee's not proud of whatever happened.
1: Yeah, I don't see a lot of states and in our footprint. There's a lot of places where we took a lot of L's.
0: Yeah,
1: right. I don't see a lot of commemoration of, you know, this is where we got wiped
0: and
1: out.
0: And here are the names of the guys that got killed here. Let's celebrate. I mean, there's some pretty big names.
1: My hometown of Rockingham, North Carolina, was burned to the ground, you know, during the Sherman March. And I don't. There's no plaque saying, you know, good job. Paul, what was it like covering? So this is the other part of it, too. So Tennessee and Texas only played three times ever. 1951, I think I want to say like right after that, 53, 54, and then 1969.
0: I do remember
1: in the Cotton Bowl. Remember the 69? I was going to ask you if you remember the 69 game. That was James Street.
0: Yeah, I watched that game.
1: And, it was on television.
0: Yeah.
1: And Doug Dickey was coaching it. Speaking of Florida, Doug Dickey was coaching at Tennessee then. And it was but this is only three times I've ever played. That's
0: amazing.
1: Crazy to me.
0: And Tennessee will take on – but the problem is Texas has been so inferior for so long, Tennessee didn't want to play them. Like, what was the point?
1: Why would you schedule it?
0: Yeah. Let's. What do you think about this game tomorrow? Because it is a lot of people keep telling me, Tennessee at

0: home. I'm like, going, Tennessee's lost Oklahoma and Vanderbilt last year at home. I mean, don't try to tell me that's the most intimidating.
1: Well, and they're still a true freshman quarterback.
0: Yeah,
1: that's the thing. Everybody talks about Arch Manning and all that, but to me, you got a true freshman quarterback, and if nothing else, we know that Texas has defensive backs and always have. They have for 100 years.
0: Sure.
1: But for this game, to me, I know you had Summerall on earlier. He is such a force of personality. One of the most fascinating things to me was at SEC Media Days back in Tampa, just down the road. I don't think that any writer was giving Florida any chance of any sort of significant success this year. But by the time Summerall was done with the media, and I think a lot of them just had never been around him, by the end of that day, everybody's like, "Oh, I think they could crash the party a little bit."
0: Yeah.
1: And but that's just who he is.
0: Before you go, could you believe that what I thought was going to be one of the biggest games of the year in the SEC, I don't even think we've mentioned it yet, and that's in Athens tomorrow. Oklahoma has just been forgotten about.
1: No, it's been completely forgotten about. To the point that we were going over the rundown for Marty McGee tomorrow at noon on SEC Network, and we were talking about the fact that we hadn't even mentioned this game.
0: No.
1: We got to figure out a way to shoehorn this game in. But I would have circled that if you'd have come to me at Media Days in July, and I would have said that's
0: one of the three biggest games of the year in the SEC.
1: I would have bet my truck that that's where we would have been this weekend, but instead we were at a really big football game with the Rebels and the Gators. You know, Tim Tebow gave his speech after this game.
0: Yeah, I mean, that's Georgia is a team that just cannot get any respect, but it might be time to start paying attention. Georgia will come back among the relevant very, very soon. Ryan McGee, thank you. We'll see you tomorrow on Nation and Marty and McGee. We are live. We've had quite a show, so I hope you just didn't tune in. You missed one of the better hours we've ever had. Chris Fowler from Knoxville, next.
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0: you're talking about tomorrow early as we welcome you back. And Chris Fowler joining us from the site. And Chris, man, your job just gets better every week. Good afternoon.
1: Paul, another week, another happening in the SEC. We haven't done a football game yet. We've done happenings. And I think this one qualifies as a happening with the two UTs colliding for the first time since the 69 Cotton Bowl. It's a fun one. I think you can tell that the Texas fans have kind of descended on Knoxville with a curiosity. For them, it's a fun place to go that they've never seen before. And I think Neyland Stadium is an attraction. If you haven't had a chance to go there as a fan, it'll be an old checkerboard thing, as you know well, tomorrow. So it's a happening here for sure.
0: Yeah, and you have a little bit of experience. You've done game days there. You've done games there. You've pretty much done it all. So you will not need a guide to get around. But just when you have a game like this, and there are so many distractions. I know you can only do your job, but sometimes your job involves more than just the game.
1: Yeah, I mean, I think the personality of last week's LSU Ole Miss game, that was unique. That was the most cathartic victory celebration I'd seen in a long time. There have been maybe a couple others that stand out, but certainly not in a September game. You go from that to this, where there's no familiarity, basically. But it's an SEC opener with an 18-year-old quarterback who just turned 18 in June, and you heard the coaches talking about Faison Brandon. Rarely do you get a chance, Paul, to visit with a true freshman quarterback. As you know, they're not usually trusted enough. They're not believed to be mature enough to talk to the TV crew when they come to town, which I always found kind of funny because, you know, if he can't handle softball, get-to-know-you questions from me, I'm not sure how he's going to handle Will Muschamp and the monsters on Texas's defense. But he was an impressive kid. I still think there's going to be freshman moments for him or for anybody in that position, and that's what's exciting. You know, he's tremendously talented, hard worker,

0: very smart guy, very dedicated to improving quickly, but you just stepped into the boxing ring with an opponent of a totally different weight class, and you haven't felt that body shot yet from Texas. So we're all eager to see how he'll respond. And also, on the other side, by the way, how Arch is going to respond, because as most fans watching your show know, he struggled on the road in his career, and this is the kind of situation that has caused him problems. So we'll see if he can build on what he did against Ohio State at home, because I thought last week's game was kind of a step back. If I'm being honest, I watched the tape. I didn't see improvement. I saw some of the same yellow flags from him. So a lot of cool questions to be answered, I think, here tomorrow.
1: And Chris, I'm not trying to drag you into anything, because you've already had a season to remember, and we're only at week four, but the president showing up, you've done plenty of games with the president. Is there a protocol in case he decides to knock on your door?
0: That's unlikely to happen, I think. Okay. He's going to be secured in his position. The big conversation has been all week about how when the president moves, comes and goes or changes position in the stadium, how the comms go down. And then there's a whole conversation. Well, if you give the Secret Service your frequency, which Tennessee has apparently done and Texas needs to do, then it doesn't get interrupted. I don't think fans realize that as they're watching Carson Beck try to go down the field and win a national championship at Hard Rock Stadium against Indiana, that the president had moved at that point, and the helmet cams, Cristobal revealed this week to Sark, kind of went out, which is not ideal. So that is one of the things that teams have had to prep for and plan for.
1: Yeah, listen, non-political here, but can the president respect the game and not screw up the communication? It's just not fair.
0: I think that there's actually a plan. I don't know if this is out there, but you know, it would be nice if he would leave the game during a commercial break when nobody's communication. That might be a big ask. I don't know, Paul. I do stay out of that stuff.
1: Well, he does have listen, I can't count the number of games lately that he's been to, but he's also going to the President's Cup, which is not quite as intrusive because there's no communication. There may be walkie-talkies between the captains and somebody out there, but relation
0: to the fans, honestly, I think they're going to be okay here. If you're given fair warning. I was at the U.S. Open when it was a debacle, when he was at the U.S. Open, and they didn't have any adequate preparation for that, and the fans missed the start of the final, which is a rough thing. You pay a fortune for those tickets, and the security situation there didn't allow them to get in. I would not expect Neyland Stadium to have something like that happen tomorrow, though.
1: Now, I realize you're not having too much difficulty getting around, but is there an earlier show up time than usual, or is it just whenever you feel like dropping in?
0: No, it's not whenever I feel like dropping in. Our people get very nervous. We have a nice setup over there, but it's a little social. So if I'm being honest, like really boring hotel rooms, like I show you every week in the show, and this chart, like this and all this data over here, I got piles of data. I got stuff I should, you know, it's easier to prep in the room and go to the stadium at the last minute, but that makes everybody uncomfortable. And I will not be doing that tomorrow, I promise you.
1: Yeah, no, by the way, I mean, you have a lot of experience. In terms of the actual game, not the sideshows, if you could call what's happening tomorrow a sideshow, just as you get closer to kickoff, just what are you paying attention to? What do you hear from the coaches and the players?
0: Well, both teams like their defense so far. Both defenses get the biggest test so far tomorrow in this game, but both made change to defensive coordinator. You know, Jim Knowles coming from Penn State. Before that, he was at Ohio State and beat Texas's offense in that semifinal game, the scoop and score by Jack Sawyer against Ewers in that Cotton Bowl game. So he comes in with some knowledge of Sarkisian's offense, and he's done some very good things. Tennessee's defense, as you well know, was good in 24. The playoff year was a disaster last year. And they dropped 85 spots in points per game, 86 spots in yards per game. It was a debacle, and a lot of things were wrong. Knowles is pretty good at adapting his scheme to whoever's there. He brought three key guys from Penn State on the defense, and they go right up the middle from the defensive line to middle linebacker to safety. So they've got some new pieces to Tennessee. I think they'll be improved. This will be a major test for that. And Muschamp coming over to Texas, you know, is pretty darn crafty at confusing a young quarterback. So I wouldn't be surprised if The defenses did really well early in this game, and maybe this is a lower scoring game than some people think. Both teams, the strength of the offense so far, which is weird to say for Tennessee, has really been running the football with physical ball control ground game. We saw what Texas did against Ohio State, kind of tenderizing that defensive line until they gave in the fourth quarter. And Sark would love to be able to do that to Tennessee if he can. So it's a little bit different than just pitch it around, shoot out. I don't see that kind of a game here in Knoxville tomorrow.
1: Chris, you've done a lot of Texas games, obviously, since they came into the league last year. They struggled at times. They lost down here in Florida. They lost, of course, at Georgia in a game that I know you did. I know that 1 year doesn't correspond to the next, but does it mean anything as we get closer to kickoff?
0: Well, I think that number on the right is also Arch Manning's record on the road as a starter. And the losses are explainable. The loss you're talking about there, they lost to Georgia. They lost at Ohio State. They also, the two wins, I believe, are against Mississippi State and Kentucky in overtime games. So even the games that they should win on the road have been adventurous for him. He has not had a really clean, super impressive SEC road game as a starting quarterback yet. And this can be 101,000 strong, jacked up at noon, harder at night, but still hard at noon. I'm going to be interested to see how he and Texas plays. You know, Sark has a 15-game winning streak in September, but because I guess technically that game was in August that they lost to Columbus. But you know, they've not stumbled in these situations. They've been pretty good. They've got actually kind of stepped up pretty well against good competition. But I do want to see how Arch plays on the road in this situation. He's going to have to be better than he has been in previous road starts, that's for sure.
1: Could I get one question here about Ole Miss? Because there's such an uneasiness about what type of psychological shape they're going to be in. I mean, you've done a million games, but you described it earlier, the emotion at the end of that game. Give us a preview of what you saw last week, and do you think it can travel this close to the end of that game?
0: Yeah, I mean, the emotions of a game are fascinating because, that, as I said, that was one of the most euphoric, cathartic wins. Many of those guys spent a whole lot of emotional fuel in the buildup and in the game and maybe even after the game. Trinidad Chambliss, as a steady, mature, proven presence, I think gives them the best chance to go to the Swamp. I'm not surprised they were an underdog. I'm a little surprised that it was opened as big as it did. I think I'm kind of with John Summerall on that. I'm not saying the guys in Vegas are on drugs, but I did surprise me. It shows an awful lot of respect for Florida, and we're going to find out if that respect is warranted. On the Ole Miss side, though, I mean, Chambliss, Paul, you know, we've seen a bunch of games over the years, and that performance stands out for me. He's truly a special player. He's electric, and I think that when he's on the field, you always have a chance to win. I think there's enough maturity sprinkled throughout that Ole Miss lineup, despite all the new faces. But it's a serious test to go in there, and it certainly wouldn't surprise me if they stumbled. Do they have to have the win for their hopes? No. If they come out of there with a win, though, then it's even a more impressive thing to me, almost than beating LSU at home, if I'm being honest. If they can double down and win in the Swamp, Ole Miss has stamped themselves as a serious contender for everything this year.
1: And as we head to the fourth weekend, we know what the horse race looked like 4 weeks ago. Just as you look at the SEC and having not seen everyone, but you've seen some of the major contenders, what other than Ole Miss are you sensing, especially about some of these teams that, like Florida and others, we just don't know about yet? We think we do.
0: Weird to have Georgia with their pedigree, number two in the country, and it feels like they're off the radar. Like nobody's talking about Kirby Smart's team at all.
1: No.
0: They're getting it done on offense with a workmanlike fashion, the typical Georgia blueprint. I'm really, really, though, excited for tomorrow. You've followed this more closely than I have, this conference specifically, but to think about having four top 25 matchups in the league, and that doesn't even include the game on the screen right there, Oklahoma and Georgia, which I thought preseason was very likely going to be our game. We had targeted that game for this week as the primetime game. Then Oklahoma lost at Michigan, LSU and A&M lost. That took that game out of play. So this was not plan A or plan B for us to be in Knoxville. But that shows you the depth of the conference, you know, the fact that Mizzou, Mississippi State is a sneaky ranked game. I am looking forward to doing this one and then kicking my feet up and watching the game in the Swamp and just watching throughout the night to see how things play out, because I think we're going to learn a lot more after tomorrow night. But what a special day, you know, for fans in this conference to savor.
1: Well said. Always great, Chris. We appreciate your time on a slightly busy weekend. Always great to see you.
0: Always great to see you anytime, Paul. Enjoy the Swamp.
1: Thank you very much. Chris Fowler from Knoxville, getting ready for tomorrow's noon kickoff. We have 90 minutes left. We'll talk to Marion Crowder. We'll talk to Steve Russell, a legendary sports figure in this area. Final hour, Lou Riddick, Chris Doering, Major Wright, as we continue here from Gainesville.
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0: 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Roberts Mechanical. Reed Vance, Jay Fletcher with you on this nice Friday night. Finally, the temperatures have cooled off. Maybe that's too strong of a word, but it's a nice night anyway compared to what we've had for Friday nights so far this season. And we expect a good matchup tonight between MRA and Brookhaven. The Patriots of MRA 4-1, coming off a big win over Jackson Prep by 3 last week. Brookhaven undefeated. It's their first home game since the opening game of the season. They beat St. Joe handily last week, 65-20. So Jay, as we look ahead to this ball game here tonight, it's one of those games to where the Patriots are playing down in classification. The Cougars are playing up. You would think that the Patriots are prohibitive favorites, but this is one of those games where you, if you don't do the things that you should do on a regular basis, the things that are expected of you, things like hang on to the football, play good physical football, play to the whistle, a team that's as good as Brookhaven can slip up and beat you.
1: Absolutely, and you know, not to mention MRA was involved in a very, very emotional football game last week as they beat Jackson Prep on the road. So you want to make sure that that you be very careful in coming out to a Brookhaven team that can obviously score some points. So you really want to make sure that you show up and you're ready to play good football, just as you said just a minute ago.
0: You know, when we went to Ravenwood for the first week of the season, the home team there, Ravenwood High School up in Brentwood, Tennessee, had a clear numbers advantage. You looked across the field, there were 120 kids dressed out. Now, MRA has a roster full of players as well. But tonight,

0: tonight, they're going to have that distinct advantage. We're going to see a lot of two-way players for Brookhaven. And if you're MRA, you just want to, again, hang on the football and wear the team down and put some points at the end of drives.
1: Definitely. And I think I counted maybe like 35 that are dressed out for Brookhaven Academy. So definitely, and this is one of those games you want to make sure you come out healthy. You do everything in your power to play really solid football in all phases of the football game. This is an opportunity, as these kids look at it, just an opportunity. The coaches, I'm sure, have charged them up this week. It's another opportunity to play a football game, another opportunity to get better as a team and individually.
0: Colson O'Kane should be back tonight. He sat out last week's second half against Jackson Prep. It hit his head when he went down to the turf late in the first half, but he should be back tonight. But really, without O'Kane, I thought the offense played certainly well enough to win in the second half last week.
1: They did. It did get a little close in the second half, our fourth quarter, as Prep scored 15 points there in that quarter. But yes, I mean, there were a couple of guys that came in. Asher Wiggins came in, ran the football well. But, you know, all that is so dependent on that offensive line. And I thought last week they did a very solid job of opening up some running lanes. And also they threw the ball around really well, as they've done all year long.
0: Tonight's game is coming to you from the Acura of Jackson Press Box. 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Coming up, we've got more on the C Spire Countdown to Kickoff, your official pregame show for Patriots football. We'll take a break and have those pregame interviews in just a moment.
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7: Welcome into the C Spire Countdown to Kickoff. We are in week 6, Coach Davis, and we said off air, football season flies by, especially when you're having fun, right? You having fun?
8: No doubt. Hey, look, I'm so excited about our football team. I had a huge win, obviously, the other night, and everybody called me Saturday morning, and I said, hey, look, it's three things. Number one, we won. You know, anytime you can beat Prep there, big deal. Number two, what's good about this football team right now, and it's happened, three times, we found a way to win. We just kind of found a way to win, which is a good characteristic to have. And on top of all that, I feel like we're just at 60%.
7: Yeah.
8: We can really improve a whole lot. And so that's kind of our mission statement right now for the second half of the season, and I'm excited about that. So
7: love it. And this is the C Spire Countdown to Kickoff. It's MRA at Brookhaven Academy tonight. And Coach Davis, as we look back at the win versus Jackson Prep. It was almost

0: Like the way college football went last week, it was a tale of two halves. You up 28-10. We'll fast forward. We're up 28-10. And going in to score to make it 35-10. And they have an interception. And they kind of get some momentum going back. But I love what you said just a minute ago, is your team's finding a way to win. You had a call that I thought was kudos to you of like saying, yes, we have to go do this. The 4th and 4, they double JD. Caden Ward's wide open. And we've run out the clock. But talk about your football team last week and a first time really for those guys to be there, because I think the last time you played at prep, Jack Dalton was a sophomore and MRA got beat there. But talk about that week of preparation and how it's starting to catapult your guys this season.
1: Yeah, well, even this week, you know, I felt like, you know, instead of coming off and finally, as we've done in the past, kind of relaxed, hey, it's Brookhaven week, we won a big one last week, hey, we're 4-1, we look good. You know, we finally come in and showed some maturity this week and really had some great practices. Our focus was there, and our focus and attention to detail on trying to get better at certain things was there. So, really was excited about that. And if we can keep that mentality, you know, all we can do is try to be the best we can be. But I really like our football team when we have that type of frame of mind.
0: Right. Well, you say find a way, but there's also something in your office, and it's from when you were at Brookhaven Academy, and it says, I believe, or just the word believe. And I think your guys, you had alluded to, you've had the best week of practice you've had thus far. And going into tonight, it's got to feel good of coming off a big win. You know, a lot of people, you don't believe in trap games or anything like that. But the guys just maybe understanding what's at stake here. Like, you have a chance to go do something special, and you're setting yourself up for that. Yeah. How's this week of preparation?
1: The only way we're going win it is understand is just because we're not playing Collierville or Prep or JA or Catholic or all those, it doesn't matter who it is, it's really not about any of those. You know, whether it is Brookhaven Academy, who's got a good team, but Brookhaven Academy or Collierville or Catholic, whoever, ever how you want to measure those teams, it's really not about those teams. It's about us coming out every week doing the very best we can do. Mm-hmm. That's what we're trying to sell our guys, and hopefully they'll buy into. It's like I told them this week, hey, that's the way it's going to take. Now, whether you buy into that or not, you know, we'll see. But if you buy into it, I really believe we got a great chance.
0: Yeah, it showed. It showed last Friday night at Jackson Prep. Fast forwarding to Brookhaven Academy, a guy you know all too well. Ryan Ross is their head football coach going to Brookhaven Academy. And what do they pose? They're a spread team, much like us. So what are you looking tonight, our fans, what are some things that they need to look for us to be successful?
1: Well, first of all, my first time going back to coach on the other sideline at Brookhaven Academy.
0: Oh, wow. Ever.
1: So going to be weird. But, I'll tell you, Ryan and them have done a tremendous job. They are well coached. Their execution on offense is tremendous. Mm-hmm. I'm really proud of what they're doing down there. Going in, you're right, it is going to be a kind of a smaller replica of us. They play a lot of the same defense, our base defense. They're not doing the movement stuff we're doing now. But back in the day, that's what we were. We were 4-3, cover 14. That's kind of who they are. And then offensively, much like we've been in the past, spread it out, throw it around the yard a little bit, run a few good, you know, little zone runs and stuff. And man, they just have done a great job executing it. And so, last year we kind of had this conversation here again. We come in and they moved the ball on us last year, if you remember. So I think they're a lot better than last year. They moved the ball on us last year, so we got to come out and play well. And again, it's really about us. It's about us coming out and being the very best we can be, using that opportunity to get better at doing, our scheme and executing our scheme.
0: Yeah, and they had a big win last week versus Madison St. Joe. They put up 60 points. So obviously they're moving the ball well. I want to go back before we wrap all this up. That's your alma mater. Mm-hmm. What's it going to feel like?
1: Yeah.
0: Besides just coaching on the other side, that's where you graduated from, your diploma's from, you've been the head of school there, you've done all that.
1: Yep.
0: And now you're on the other side.
1: Won 2 championships there.
0: Yeah.
1: You know,
0: well,
1: two different trips, you know. did a lot for upgrading those facilities where they're at right there. So it's, it's going to be weird. It's going to be weird. A lot of folks I know I'm going to be looking at over there on the other side. But, again, very proud of them. We'll go and hopefully we can, just play well and represent really well. And I know Ryan. He's going to have his guys ready the same way to do the very best they can do and get better and use that to try to catapult for the rest of their season as well.
0: Right. As we go back and look, we always have our players of the week. I want to go through these guys. And you've mentioned this guy before. As an MVP would have been a couple weeks ago. But the Defensive Player of the Week brought to you by Shelter Insurance of Radford Falls is Holt Adams.
1: Yeah.
0: What a force.
1: Yeah, just guys kind of playing both ways for us right now. Seems to just kind of find the role he needs to take each and every week to help us win a football game.
0: Yeah.
1: You know, what's crazy about that is, before he decided to go to baseball but then come back out, but the Sunday or the Saturday before we came back the spring of semester, mm-hmm. He texted me and said, "Hey, Coach, I want to play more defense next year." And so it just goes to tell you, that he wants to win.
0: Yeah.
1: He wants to win, and he's done everything he could do. This week, I think he had his best practice. Even though he led us in tackles last week as a defense player, he's still learning the defense and learning some different things because, we do pretty multiple with them, They got to learn run fits and all. And so he's kind of getting more comfortable with that, and he looked his best this week. So, anyway, had a great game last week. He'll tell you can play better, but at the same time, he's been a good force for us.
0: He's a football player.
1: He's a football player, no doubt.
0: Our special teams player of the week brought to you by Jeff Foot and Whitetail Properties. Is John Water Smith. I saw him in on two big tackles on kickoff.
1: Two big tackles on kickoff. He runs down there. What do you call the old little Tasmanian devil? He's kind of like the Tasmanian devil, man. He's just flying down there ready to hit somebody. And so plays with great effort and, could have had it maybe the week of the JDC week. Mm-hmm. Had two or three tackles on special teams that week. So this is his second game where he's had a couple tackles on special teams. So it's good stuff.
0: Yeah. Well, we'll be right back with Coach Jacob Land. This has been the Ceasefire Countdown to Kickoff. We'll be back right after this.
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0: Welcome back into the Ceasefire Countdown to Kickoff. MRA versus Brookhaven Academy. The Patriots on the road. I'm here with Associate Head Coach, Offensive Coordinator Jacob Land. Coach Land, had to feel good on a Saturday morning going to Jackson Prep, coming out with a 28-25
6: Absolutely.
0: Victory.
6: Yeah, it might have gotten a little ugly at the end, honestly, a little sloppy, but really, you just don't win a lot over there. Yeah. I worked there for 5 years. We only lost twice when I worked there in those 5 years. I was fortunate enough to be on the staff in 21 when we went over there and whipped up on them. So you just don't lose a lot. I mean, win a lot over there.
0: Yeah, yeah.
6: I know Brian Madden, who worked at Jackson Academy, he said he's worked there for 15 years, worked here for what, last four or five. He's only won there twice. That was his third time ever to win over there. So playing over there at Prep, is this some kind of mystique they have? And especially you can see in the fourth quarter when they get momentum, it's kind of hard to stop them and kind of get things turned back around. But I liked the mental fortitude and toughness of our kids that mm-hmm. final drive just to make things happen and get a win.
0: Yeah, well, let's go back to that final drive. We just watched it right before you walked in, fourth and four. There wasn't one guy or two guys on Jack Dalton. There were four. The corner, the linebacker, and the other line. There were four conversions and left Caden Ward wide open. On a play call that was one that y'all run pretty synonymous of what we do, and left Caden Ward open for the first down. But what I didn't know, there was 2 minutes left on the clock that you had to bleed that clock out, which then came back to a third and 12 that you had to convert. Jack Dalton came through and sealed the victory.
6: Yeah, he does. Usually, you know, one of the best coaching lessons that any coach, you know, really needs to carry in any game is when it kind of comes crunch time, find your best players and get them the ball. And they prep obviously knew that, that last play, or at least the fourth down, that they had a probably good feeling we were going to go Jack Dalton. But we also had the ball in our quarterback hands, Austin Banks, and he played a phenomenal football game. And, I mean, there's, I mean, stat-wise, probably not his best game, just because he's had a lot of really other impressive games, but that was his best game he's played. He was a warrior. But when the ball was in his hand, you know, he actually made a guy kind of miss a little bit. We didn't have a great pass protection. The defensive end on the right side kind of went inside. And so when Banks rolled out to the right, obviously Jack was covered by four guys and Caden was in the back there wide open and made a great pass. Caden secured the catch, and it was a huge play for us. But again, you know, when you kind of get into crunch time and you need a play, put the ball in your best player's hands. One, we had it in Austin's hands, and we were trying to throw to Jack, but luckily enough, Austin saw that and got the ball to Caden.
0: Yeah, well, speaking of that, going into our Offensive Player of the Week is Austin Banks, brought to you by Luminate Bank and Wint McGee, the mortgage man. The play that sticks out to me with Austin is the one where he shucks off a guy finds Devin Alford. Right across the middle. And after that drive, I looked at him. I was like, man, you belong. And I think a lot of times when you're patient like he's been and you wait your turn and he's getting what he deserves, you know, is an opportunity. He's making the most of that opportunity.
6: Yeah, he really is. And he's been patient. And I think, again, we talked about it maybe last week, the JDC game I thought was a huge turning point for him. We go in halftime. We haven't played well the first half. The run game's not there. Colson's not playing. Favor had gotten hurt. So we're kind of scrambling at running back. And really, we just put it all on him. You know, we went five wide the whole second half, threw the ball every single down. And he basically led us to a victory. He was great that second half. And I think that was a turning point to say for him to understand that he belonged and had the ability to win football games. And I also thought it was big for his teammates to realize we've got a dude back there that we can trust to help us win games. And then you saw that. I mean, the Hartfield game, he was unbelievable. You know, threw for maybe around 300 yards, over 300 yards, completed over 70% of his passes. The Collierville game was unbelievable. And then last week, he's just, he was a warrior. I think that was the best way to describe him because he was. I mean, the Collierville game, you saw him take hits. But last week, the way he eluded pressure, scrambled around and made plays. And on big time downs too, I think the one to Devin was a third down. He had Colson O'Kane one time on a third down, scrambling around. He just made plays, and it was fun to watch.
0: I think if you asked him, a guy that he used to watch a lot was John White. And John White, in his senior season, did a lot of those things of just extending plays and distributing to the playmakers.
6: Absolutely. If you watch any college, NFL, high school game, you know, as an offensive coordinator, you want like the script to go perfect. And you want every play to be called to be the perfect play call. But a lot of times that's not the case, right? And so your players have to be players, and you got to have, you got to let them have freedom to make plays. And Banks did that. And our receivers do such a good job naturally of working with Austin. I mean, you saw Caden do it. You saw Colson O'Kane do it. You saw Devin do it. You've seen Jack and Holt do it. They just, it's just kind of this one of those things. And we've kind of practiced that a little bit in practice, this kind of the scramble mode where receivers work to get open. We've talked about it, but they just naturally understand that. And again, Austin's so good at avoiding pressure, but keeping his eyes downfield to find those receivers that are open.
0: Yeah. So before we close the chapter of Jackson Prep, you have an offensive lineman of the week brought to you by Lee Hawkins Realty, local agent William Fincher, guy that's all too familiar with this award is Caleb Unger. But what I love about your offensive line Friday night is I think Coach Williams is starting to let them have some autonomy with communication. And you saw a lot of communication of where the pressure was going to come from. They were checking. And the center, is that's where Caleb plays, is the main cog in that wheel. So talk about Caleb a little bit.
6: Yeah. Caleb, obviously, but he's been playing, it seems like, for 10 years now. But prep does so much, especially with their nose guard, where they'll stem to one A gap to the other A gap, and Caleb's really communicating that with everybody. Our pass protections were really big the other night because prep brings a lot of pressure.

0: They went to a three-man front. All of a sudden, in the second half, they were to a four-man front, probably because of some injuries they had. But Caleb did a great job of communicating that. But he's got that experience. Yeah. He's played in that atmosphere, played on that field before. Yeah. When times get tough, Caleb is that leader up front. Alston's been that leader now with the skill bunch. Caleb's a leader up front. He did a tremendous job the other night.
1: Well, as we close that chapter, before I let you go down to the field, hey, Brookhaven Academy tonight.
0: Yeah.
1: Who's on a roll, scored 60 points in their last contest against Madison St. Joe, can move the ball. Defensively, what are we looking for tonight as we watch the game progress for the Patriots to be successful?
0: Yeah. Well, they run a four-man front, something very similar to what we saw against Hartfield and Collierville. They'll mix up coverages. They really have a lot of great athletes in the back end. It's a little bit smaller up front, especially from what we're used to, but really, really well-coached. We played them last year when I was at Lamar, and I thought they were one of the more well-coached teams we played. They're disciplined. They may not do a lot, but that allows their players to play fast and play confident. I think for us, offensively, we've got to get back, and I hate saying that, get back to the basics, but really clean up some things. You know, we've kind of been through this gauntlet of the first five games, and it has been. And not taking anything away from Brookhaven, but for us and our guys, we've got to get back to our screen game getting better. We need to run the football out of different formations and not be so predictable out of certain formations. And kind of just get back to what we're doing. And also figure out maybe some running back stuff. I thought Asher Wiggins played really well last week. But there are times where, like, Holt Adams didn't have a reception, didn't touch the ball on offense. So figure out how to get him the ball, get Caden Ward involved more. Tripps made some big plays, made a big catch against Jackson Prep last week too. But just getting those guys more and more involved, getting them more confidence, I think is going to be a huge factor for us, not just this game, but down the road here too.
1: All right. Well, congratulations on the win last week, and good luck to you tonight as y'all take on Brookhaven Academy. Stay tuned. We're going to send it back to the Acura Jackson press box. It's the Patriots and the Cougars here on the Patriot Sports Network.
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4: 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About to have our invocation to the national anthem here at Brookhaven Academy, so we're going to take another quick timeout. We'll come back. Kickoff is next. Patriots football will continue in a moment.
5: 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Please keep our athletes, coaches, and fans safe. Help our players give their best, play with good sportsmanship, and encourage one another. May everything we do tonight honor you. In Jesus' name, amen.

0: All right, we're set for a kickoff here in just a moment or two at Brookhaven Academy. And Jays look forward to tonight's ball game. I think it should be an entertaining ball game. The key for the Patriots is to do the fundamentals. Don't make the mistakes. They're going to have a numbers advantage. They're probably going to have a size advantage. But this is a notoriously tough place to play. You heard coaching staff say that. Herbert Davis gets a chance to come home. Boy, he won a lot of games.
1: He did.
0: At Brookhaven.
1: He did. And it is a little bit of a coming home party for him. But notorious is correct. A tough place to play. And a great environment for a high school football game. So, man, the smoke is has started at the MRA helmet. And here come the MRA Patriots.
0: Patriots will be wearing their red tops, red pants, white hats tonight. And on the opposite sideline will be Brookhaven wearing their blue tops, blue pants, and white hats. So it's a nice contrast. That's always nice for folks who watch the game in person or if you happen to be watching online. You know, another thing about the way that the Patriots won last week at Jackson Prep and hanging on to win that ball game, they had several conversions late that were huge. A third down conversion, a fourth down conversion. They stepped up and made big plays when they had to. You kind of got the feeling that if Jackson Prep had had a chance to get a stop and get the ball back, they might not have been able to been stopped offensively themselves. So those were two huge plays at the end of the second half last week that got them a win.
1: Absolutely. Gutsy call by the coaches to get out there and run it and four and make a great play, pass, and catch. It was a fun night. It got a little close there at the end, made me a little nervous. But man, ultimately, the MRA Patriots came out on top, and that is huge as far as district goes.
0: Beautiful evening for football here in Lincoln County. Full moon is out tonight. 78 game time. Very little humidity. Some smoke from the pyrotechnics lingering across the field. And we're getting set for Patriots football here on ESPN 105.9 FM The Zone. Kickoff is short, taken by one of the upbacks at the 30-yard line. No return. And Brookhaven Academy will get the football to start the contest. And looking at our starting lineups for MRA, brought to you by Southern Bath and Kitchen. On defense for MRA, it'll be Sam Poole, Ty Childress, Cade Cox, Anderson Sullivan, Bivin Patterson. Those are the guys in the box along with Brady Bosarge and the secondary, Drayden Martin Young, along with Daniel Perkins and Jamari Feltson. Especially that linebacking core has come up real big the last couple of weeks.
1: They have done a really solid job. Pierce Ingram leading that group with 30 tackles. But that group has played well over the last few weeks.
0: Will Newell is the quarterback for Brookhaven. They haven't thrown a lot, just 65 pass attempts this year. As we might expect, they're going to run it on first down off left tackle, and they don't get much of anything. So we're going to be looking at second down at about 10 here for the Cougars. We are on the visitor's sideline tonight, and we are right on top of the field. I think even tonight, Jay, I can complete a pass to the numbers.
1: You think so?
0: On the near side.
1: Well, we are close, and we are right in the middle of the MRA fans sitting on our left, right, and right below us. So a great opportunity to broadcast right in the middle of the fan base.
0: On second and 10, a pass to the near side. It is caught. First down, pick up, and more down the near sideline, and there he goes. That's Mason Roberts, who will go the distance for the touchdown. A big play for the Cougars. About a 10-yard pass and about 60 yards on the run afterwards.
1: I believe it was Holt Adams who tried to knock the football away as he was in defense, and that ball got over his hands, and it was bad angles for the opportunity to tackle him right here about the 50-yard line in front of the MRA bench, and he just outran all the rest of those red jerseys to the end zone.
0: 11th catch, second for a touchdown for Roberts this year. That is the 10th passing touchdown for Will Newell as the point after is up, and it's good. And less than a minute in, the home team has the lead. 11:09 to play in the first. Brookhaven 7, MRA nothing. We'll take a break, and Patriots football will continue in a moment.
2: Motion is what connects us to our world, to each other.